be in the name of Jesus over our lives. And so you're welcome once again to this edition of Impact Clinic. We pray that this edition will bring illumination once again to our hearts. We pray that the Spirit of the Lord will guide whatever will be saying, and it will help you draw lessons, practical lessons that you can apply in your respective sphere of influence in the name of Jesus. Okay, so we've been talking about, let me also remind the barista, maybe at the end of this, the edition, maybe barista is a good chorister. Maybe you will sing Happy Birthday song for me. Though it was on the 1st of April. And then 1st of April was the, that was 2023. 1st of April 2023 was the first edition of Impact Clinic on Gospel Girls Radio. So the 1st of April 2026 makes it 3 years that the Lord has been helping us on this platform. May His holy name be praised forever in Jesus' name. Okay, so we have been looking at the rudiment of leadership. The rudiment of leadership. This is the third edition. The first edition, I was able to bring to our mind things that leadership is not. And I told us that until you know what it is not, you may not be able to define what it is. If you don't know what leadership is not, you may not be able to define what leadership is. Because leadership, you know, is the, I can say leadership existed immediately man starts existing. Yeah. Leadership starts existing when man starts existing. So leadership can be traced as far back as the first day God created Adam. Because in Genesis chapter 1 verse 26, we are made to understand that when God was making the proposal for the creation of man, He said the reason He's bringing man into the list of the creatures He's creating is so that man can take the leadership role over every other thing God has created. And so if you get to the chapter 2 of Genesis, verse 5 specifically, you will find out that the Lord said that, I mean, the scripture says that, you know, there was no rain on the earth. There was no rain. There was, so there were, the plants and everything, you were not growing. Why? Because there was no man to manage it. And you know, you cannot spell management without man. So man came to manage what God creates. And you know, management is an integral part of leadership. Okay? Although when it comes to putting things in perspective, we cannot begin to decipher between who a manager is and who a leader is. But I'm not going into that. What I'm saying is that leadership starts existing when man starts existing. Okay, and so everything in the notes we put out for the publication of this edition, this month's edition of Impact Clinic, it was stated that everything, and that's a quotation from John Maxwell, okay, he said everything rises and falls on leadership. So if certain things are not working in certain area, the first point of contact is the leader. And that is why in this nation we keep crying that the problem of this country is not the land. The problem of this country is not the resources. The problem of this country is the people. The people, then we cannot categorize the people in two broad things as the leader and the followers. And so if we want to trace the problem of the country, before we begin to mention the laxity
or the negligence of the followers, we will look at the laxity of the leaders. So leadership is everything. And you don't begin to lead until you enter into your ordained niche. Okay? So, because I know that in the first edition, I made us understand that when it comes to leadership, it's not just for specific people. Every one of us, every man and woman created, is born and created to lead. There are school of thoughts that, you know, try to say that leaders are born, while some will say leaders are made, and all of this. The fact is that every one of us, we have the innate drive, we have the innate capacity to lead. Yes, we cannot build ourselves. So leaders are both born and made. Because if you don't work on your innate ability, if you don't build yourself, you may not come to the actualization of your leadership potential. So I'm just laying for the foundation, I mean, from all that we've discussed so far. So when we talk about leadership, leadership is what you is a concern to every one of us, including you. Okay, so in the first edition, we said leadership is not gender, is not title, and the likes. The last month, I began to define what leadership is, what true leadership is. And I started by saying that, you see, leadership is the tone of the leader's life. So you don't lead people right if you are not leading yourself correctly. So leadership starts with you. Okay, leadership starts with you. Then I said leadership is influence, because as the leader goes, so goes the follower. As the leader goes, so goes the follower. If a leader is doing certain things and he does not want the follower to do it, he is lying, because his followers will take the cue for living from the leader. Okay, followers take the cue for their existence or living from the person who is leading them. Okay, and that is why you see, leadership is like a lead, L-I-D. The lead is the leaf that covers, you know, for those of us who have been to the river before, those leaves, it will journey, they are called leaves. Okay, and you see that the water does not go above those leaves. Even if the water is rumbling and all of those, the leaf will always be above it. So the water cannot go beyond the lead. Okay? So followers may not be able to go above their leaders. Okay? Because leaders are leads. Okay? So when we are talking about leadership, leadership is influence. I've also said that leadership is the force of replication. Leadership is a force of replication. A leader will replicate himself in the people that he's leading. Okay? It's a force of procreation. It's like parenting. By natural default, a child will take certain genetics from the parents. It's just natural. It's just natural. It's not what a child will sit down to say, this is what I want to take from my mother, this is what I want to take from my father. By biological implication, the child just grows up to realize that, oh, this thing that I'm doing, I picked it from daddy. And it's not that daddy sat in or her down and said, this is how to talk, or this is how to work, or this is how to react to certain things. It's just natural. So the influence a leader brings upon the followers is just natural. Okay, once a follower subject himself or submit himself to a leader, he begins to take traits from the leader. And that's why I call it the force of replication and the force of procreation. A leader will bet his kind. So leadership is influence. And I said leadership is doership, not talkership.
What I'm saying is that a leader is not just a talkative. A leader is somebody that show example. Is exemplary. A leader is exemplary. And that suffice to say that leadership is a doing word, not a naming word. People who see leadership as a naming word, they are the people that see leadership, that all that leadership is about is the title they carry. So what you call them matters more to them than what they do. Some people are not ready to do what leadership requires, but they are ready to carry the title. Just call me president. Either I'm governing the nation well or not. My own is, I want to be addressed as the president. The GCFR. I am that the naming. So some people see leadership as a naming word. No, leadership is a doing word. Leadership is not a noun, it is a verb. It's what you do that shows if you are a leader or not. Okay? So last month, I stopped at the point because of time. I couldn't lay emphasis on the fact that leadership is pathfinding. And that is where I'm going to pick it up from. Particularly, I'm going to sit on the Bible text that says that, can the blind lead the blind? Can the blind, Luke chapter 6, verse 39, can the blind lead the blind? Jesus was speaking. You know, I said it, that when I want to teach about leadership, I prefer to use the curriculum of Jesus' leadership to teach. So Jesus was speaking about leadership, and he asked, can the blind lead the blind? He said, will they not both fall into the ditch? Now, when I study that scripture, I find out that Jesus does not have a problem with the followers being blind. A follower may be blind, and when we say blind, I'm not talking of losing the physical sight, but a follower may not know how to go about things. But if he has a leader who can see clearly, the journey of life will not be arduous for a blind follower, because he or she will ride on the strength of the sight of the leader. So Jesus is saying that, Jesus asks that, can the blind lead the blind? He is saying, oh, naturally, the followers are blind, so to speak, but it will be a double blind. He said, if that happens, they will both fall into the ditch. And when you say a leader is blind, you are saying that the leader does not have vision. The scripture says that where there is no vision, the people will perish. The people, they will just, you know, they will be living life as anywhere benefits. They will be living life as, okay, by chance. So, for a leader to be a pathfinder, he must lead with vision. So even if you find yourself somewhere where you are given a title, the drive first should not be the title you carry. The first question that should come to your mind is God. Speaking about Christian leadership, or even in whatever sphere, even in your place of work, you're given a particular role, you must ask yourself, God, what do you want me to do differently? In 2018, you know, it was obvious that a set of people will most likely consider me to lead them. And this was my plea to God. God, may they not finalize that it will be Shewin Edele that will lead them if you have nothing for me to achieve in the tenor. That was my prayer. May I not be considered as their leader if it's just for the sake of, okay, having the title. If it is just for the sake of bearing the title. So I began to trust God for what will you have me do in the position.
That is vision. Where are we going? That is vision. When the vision is not there, as a leader, you are not a pathfinder. Okay? So when we talk about vision, we are talking about the sense of sight. Okay? We are talking about the sense of sight. And so I want to talk about the sights, the kinds of sights that a leader must possess. Because we are saying, can the blind lead the blind? So the sense of sight, which is vision, I want to discuss, as a leader, you need certain kind of sight to lead properly. Number one is sight, you know, your physical eye. You need it. Sight, you need, that's the first kind of sight you need. Sorry if that sounds like, but sight. And when I say a leader needs his sight, what it means is that you need to be able to see what's going on around you currently. That's the first sight you need as a leader. Ability to see what is on ground at the time that you occupy that position. You need it. What is on ground at the moment? When Jesus came to save his people, what was on ground at the moment was the fact that the people and their God, there is a break in the relationship between God and man. So Jesus needed that sight. He knew it, that these people have no relationship with their God. What I am here to do is to reconcile, is to pay the price of reconciliation so that man and God can come back into an intimate relationship. The relationship that was existing in the Garden of Eden was interrupted by the first set of people yielding to the temptation of the devil. And so the works of the devil was at work in man. And so man loses his relationship with God. And when Jesus came, he understood that assignment, that the relationship between God and man has been impeded, and so he has come to restore the relationship. And if he must restore the relationship, the price of redemption must be paid through his life. So a leader needs his sight, ability to see the things that is going on around. If you take a leadership position and you get to a particular place, take for instance, you are the manager, you are promoted to being the managing director of an organization, it will be foolish of you not to be able to take inventory of the ends of that organization. I mean letter N. As if you are brought in as the managing director of an organization, it will be foolery to just start your journey without taking inventory of the aims of the organization. What are the aims of the organization? The money, that's the financial state of the organization. The machines, that's the equipment, the furniture that the organization has. You must be able to, you know, to take inventory of the men, that's the staff, the labor force of the organization. You must be able to take inventory or evaluation of the methods. How does this organization operate? So you need us, you need sight. You need to be able to open your eyes to see these things. What are the things obtainable at the moment? That is leader, that's where leadership starts from. You need your sight. You don't take on a leadership position and you are just running the race of leadership like a marathon. No, you must be able to analyze the occurrence, the things happening at the time you came into the position. If you are a pastor, you are ordained a pastor and you are posted to a church, you should be able, you need your sight. What is happening in this church at the moment? What is the numerical strength
What are the facilities the church has? Who are the people that can help the ministry? You must be able to take inventory. That is your site. But a leader that will not utilize his site, will just take on and just move on like that. No. If you do that, you failed from day one. Because if you are not current, you cannot be correct. And if you are not updated, you will soon be outdated. Your site helps you to be in tune with what is obtainable at the time you took on that position. So you must be acquainted, you must be current. That is leadership. That's the first sight that the leader needs. And you don't just need a sight just when you took up the position. You need a sight on daily basis in leadership. You need a sight on daily basis. If the blind leads the blind, if you are a leader and you don't know what the strength, the weakness, the opportunities, the threats around you, you will fail woefully. So sight, the first sight brings you in tune to the current situation. The daily activity, the day-to-day running, you need your sight, you need your sight. You cannot shut your eyes to it. Because if you are not current, you can't be correct. And if you are not updated, you will soon be outdated. The second kind of sight that you need as a leader is insight. H-I-N-D. Insight. You know, when we were in secondary school and were taught, you know, some topics, labeling of living things, when it came to frogs and toads, we were told that the back leg of a frog or a toad is called hind limbs. Talking of hind talks about the back. As a leader, you need hind sight. So the hind talks about the rear, R-E-A-R, the back. So this kind of sight talks about knowledge of the past. You need it. Past knowledge that I'm talking about here is the experience. As a leader, you need experience. Because when you say something is experience, it's a phenomenon, it's an event that has taken place that you've drawn certain lessons from. That is what will form your experience. You don't take on leadership position to lead an organization that you don't have an understanding of where they are coming from. So you need insight. Where this organization, this group of people that I'm leading, where are they coming from? The first sight I talked about is where are they at the moment, the current. But the end sight is the journey before. So if you are called to lead a church, for instance, as a leader, you must know the spiritual growth history of that church. Or else, you may be pouring water on a rock. There will not be it will not absorb. A rock does not absorb water. And that will be an effort in futility. So you need knowledge of history in any place you find yourself as a leader. That is insight. As a leader, your wealth of experience will go a long way to help you navigate through in your positional leadership. Your wealth of experience. You don't come into leadership without past knowledge. Past knowledge
knowledge of the experience of the people you are leading and your own experience from where you are coming from. You don't throw experience away. The Englishman says that experience is the best teacher. And when you say experience is the best teacher, it means things that are, you know, you've been through in life, they form a building block of knowledge for you. Okay? So your wealth of experience goes a long way. One of the problems of leadership or politics in this nation is that you can find people in political position, you can find people in leadership position who have no experience in the past. You imagine somebody sitting over a people whose annual budget is around 5 billion naira, and this person has never led an organization whose annual budget is 500,000 naira before. This person will fail because he has not garnered enough experience that can sustain him. You know, it will be foolishness for you to want to do a project and you pick up a contractor that has never executed a project of such nature before. He has never been part of any project of such nature, and he said, "This is the contractor I want to use." The person may fail. And that is why in the teaching field, in the academic field, before you can graduate as a teacher, as a certified teacher, you must do micro teaching. The micro teaching is to help you gain experience. For those who are in the industrial field, you will find out that in your days on campus, you have to do what is called IT. IT, you will do industrial training, because this is where you will gather experience that will help you in the field of work. So a leader needs experience that is inside. You need it. Inside. Number three kind of sight that a leader needs is insight. I-N. Insight. Insight. We've talked about sight, knowledge of the current situation. Insight, knowledge of, you know, past experience, okay? Then, insight address the knowledge of things through inspiration. And this, more importantly, is for people who are in spiritual positions. Even if you are not in spiritual position, you need insight. And that is where thinking is needed. Thinking. People will say, don't think, you will have BP. There's difference between thinking and worrying. Worrying is bad, thinking is appropriate. Okay? So insight addresses the knowledge of things through inspiration. Inspiration will aid your aspiration as a leader. A leader that has aspiration but lacks inspiration will fail. You know, the scripture says that it is a noble thing for you to desire to want to be a bishop. It is noble. Aspiration is good. But you cannot be without the Spirit of God upon you, inspiring you. So where you have aspiration but you lack inspiration, you can only do that thing for a while, it will fail. That's why you need insight as a leader. If you are not inspired as a leader, you will lack motivation. If you are not inspired, you will soon expire. That's when you lack motivation, you just see akko de desu. If you lack inspiration, you get tired. You get tired of routine.
Because when a leader does lacks inspiration, he is left, the only option he is left with is routine. And routine can be boring. Inspiration, what should I do? What will I do? In psychology, there is what is called the aha theory. Aha theory. Now, the propounder of that theory, what it meant is, you know, when a man is at a particular stage in life, or at a particular point, a dicey point, when a man is sitting on a fence in his life, and at a point he just thought through, and something is, it's just like when you are solving mathematics, for instance, you are trying to solve an equation, and maybe your teacher has given you the answer and say, oh, you must arrive at 6, that the final answer to that equation is 6, and you've been solving, you've been getting different answers, not 6. By the time you sit carefully and you thought through, and you are able to come to understand how to go about the equation, then you arrive at the answer 6. The first expression that will come to you is, yes, I got it. That is inspiration. So if you are not inspired as a leader, you will lack daily motivation that will help you on the job. It's not easy. You wake up every morning to resume to a particular thing every day. If you do it that way, it becomes boring. It becomes tiring. But when you are inspired, when you have knowledge of things springing from within you, giving you insight on how to do it in a new way, in a dynamic way, and you are getting results, there will be motivation, there will be enthusiasm, there will be impetus to keep going. But a leader that lacks insight is a boring leader. He will do things religiously, he will do things normally, what the norm says. He will only be subjected to tradition. But where inspiration is, you know, you don't rely much on tradition. Because every day, the Lord, especially for Christian leaders, the Lord will keep giving you insight on what to do and what not to do. At this point, I think we should

0: 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Also, before the end of this program, we're going to give out the telephone details for our dear brother Shewin Dele. You can reach him directly so you can get to know more about the many other things he does for the body of Christ and for the edification of humanity. Thank you once again for joining us. Always a pleasure to have you. And now this is the second part of today's episode of Impact Clinic. In fact, this month's episode of Impact Clinic will show the rudiments of leadership, the third in the series. Over to you now, brother. Thank you very much.
1: Thank you very much, sir. So we've been looking at Luke chapter 6, verse 39, where Jesus said, "Can the blind lead the blind?" And so we are looking at the need for sight for a leader, and the kind of sight that a leader needs to survive in his leadership role. He needs sight, knowledge of the current situation. He needs insight, that's past experience. Then he needs insight, inspiration. Okay? Now, the fourth one that he needs foresight. Foresight. F-O-R-E-S-I-G-H-T. He needs foresight. A leader needs foresight. Now, when you say four, you are talking of something ahead. Four. When you forewarn somebody, you are warning the person ahead. Four. Okay? So, it deals with the knowledge of the future. As a leader, you need and that is why inspiration is key, because if you're inspired, you know, you will see ahead. Okay? Inspiration, insight is the bedrock for foresight for a leader. Okay? So you must be able to tell us where you are going as a leader. That is foresight. When you don't know where you are going as a leader, everywhere will seem right for you. If you don't know where you are going as a leader, everywhere, it's just like, you know, you're going somewhere and you don't know where you are going. They just told you when you get to a particular street, you will see a tree. Everywhere you get to, that you see a tree, we look to you as the right place. Or if you are staying at a particular junction, you're waiting for somebody, and the person tells you, "I'm on a blue shirt." Every person putting on blue that comes around you will seem to you as the right person. Okay? So for a leader, you must be able to state in specific terms where you are heading to. And that's where foresight is needed. A leader who says, "I do not know what tomorrow holds," is a gambler. A leader that says that he doesn't know what tomorrow holds is a gambler, meaning that he is only gambling. Whatever comes is what it is. So, and such a person is not worthy to be followed. A leader that gambles with what he ought to do, or what is expected of him to do, is a gambler and is not worth being followed. For Joseph, for instance, he knew nation will bow to him. That is foresight. It is not happening now, but he knows that it will happen. So, where do you see yourself being in the next few years in the position you are holding, the organization you are leading? Where do you see them heading to? The church you are leading, any group of people that you are leading, where do you see them heading to? If you cannot state in an unmistakably statement, or you are not leading right, okay? The other side we mentioned, foresight, insight, foresight, insight. The next one that a leader needs is oversight. A leader needs oversight. Every leader is expected to have an all-round knowledge. For you to have oversight of things, you must know what is expected of people that you are leading. If you are a managing director, you don't know what is expected from the accounting department, you don't know what is expected from the admin department, you don't know what is expected from the auxiliary staff and all of those. At least you must have a knowledge of what is expected from each department, and that is where you can take oversight. So oversight has to do with oral knowledge. At least know something from each department, so that when they are not doing it right, you know how to call them to order. If you don't have this, if you are the president of a campus fellowship, for instance, you don't know what the secretary is expected to do, you don't know what the treasurer is expected to do, you don't know, there is no way you can lead well. And even if they bring, there is no way you even call for reports. And when they bring reports and report is not in order, there is no way you can correct them, because yourself, you are ignoramus. So a leader cannot afford to be ignorant. An ignorant leader will make a mess of his position as a leader. You must know what is expected from the subordinate, so that you can monitor compliance. That is oversight. As a leader, if you have oversight of the people you are leading, it helps you monitor compliance. So those that are not complying, you will be able to call them to order. That's where oversight is needed. As a leader, you should know something about everything. A leader who is knowledgeable on things that is expected from the people that he is leading is the leader that can be respected. Respect in leadership does not come because you carry title. Respect in leadership comes because people know that you know what you are doing. A leader that does not know what he's doing will never earn the respect of his people. So when Jesus is saying that, can the blind lead the blind? It is a little statement that carries much weight. Can somebody who does not have an experience, who does not know what's going on in the organization he's leading, who does not have insight, inspiration on what he's doing, motivation, who lacks, foresight, knowledge of what where he is leading the organization to, and who lacks oversight, knowledge of everything going on around him and about him, about the organization he's leading, such a leader will not lead anybody anywhere because he is blind. He is ignorant. You know, ignorance signifies being blind. White knowledge signifies light. So a leader that carries light will lead aright. A leader that has light. And when we say light, we are talking about his sight. A leader that has sight will lead aright. So this is the kind of leader that can be a pathfinder. Because the leader that is blind, leading blind people, cannot help the follower to find their path. So it takes a leader that has sight to be a pathfinder. So when you say, I want to lead, it is a grave responsibility. It's not something you just do for doing sake. It is responsibility. I told us that leadership has two sides to its coin. The side of authority and the side of responsibility. It's the authority that people pursue. They don't want the responsibility thereof. Okay? Now, lastly, within the time that we have in the next few minutes, maybe 5 minutes, let me talk on this. The next month, I will be talking about the cardinals of leadership. The cardinals of leadership. And maybe from there, I will take us on what mentorship is about. Okay? As God will help us. Now, when you say leadership, again, is capacity building. I once read a book written by John Maxwell, 5 levels of leadership. And I want to suggest that you find that book, at least for you to learn basics about leadership. And one of the greatest level, which is the 5th level, okay, the 4th level talks about, you know, you building people. And the 5th level is the level where the people you build are also capable of building others. So leadership is about people building. 1 Samuel chapter 22. If you read 1 Samuel chapter 22, then you go to 2 Samuel chapter 22 and 23, you will find a clear difference. And if you can take the pain, just take a study, 1 Samuel chapter 22, then read down to 2 Samuel chapter 22 and 23. You will find in 1 Samuel chapter 22 that a group of destitute, they came to David. The scripture says people who were in debt, people who were distressed, people who were destitute, you know, all the D's. They were destitute, they were distressed, they were in debt, and all of those. Now, David, these were the people that came to David and said, please lead us. We can't help ourselves. And so David took them to a place called the Cave of Adullam. And he trained them, he built them, such that by the time you get to 2 Samuel chapter 22, you will find out that at a point David was thirsty and there was a great war in the vicinity. And the people, the city of these men, they took it upon themselves to break through the wall to fetch in water. And they brought it to David to quench his thirst. Although David could not count himself worthy of taking the water. That's another lesson anyway, if you want to speak about leadership. He could not afford to. He said, these people have risked their life just to get me water. He refused to drink the water. Now, the drinking the water is not a problem, but the way the people were addressed, The same people that the scripture called that they were destitute, they were distressed, because they have passed through a leader, they've passed through the crucible of leadership, which is men building. That's the core of leadership. Because they passed through Adullam, these men, destitute men, are now referred to as the mighty men of David. And that is why I've always said that what a leader does to a follower is that a leader takes a non-entity follower to become a celebrity leader. So a leader takes you from the point of being a non-entity to being a celebrity. The space between being a non-entity and being a celebrity is building, men building, training. That is leadership. That is what a mentor does to you. I don't want to go ahead of myself. I should be talking about mentorship. Because when people say this person is my mentor, it is just a statement of association and belonging. Somebody is not your mentor, you've been referring to each other as mentor and mentee for 2 years, for 3 years, and there is no replication of your life. There is nothing significant. There is no betterment in your life. The person is not mentoring you. You are only in a relationship, a mouth relationship. Because leadership, mentorship, is about building people. You build non-entities to becoming celebrities. So leaders are builders. Their primary function is to build bricks. It's not to build bricks, but men. The primary function of leaders is not to build bricks, but men. So the duty of every positional leader from the first day in office is, you know, to plan succession. I will take it off from this matter of capacity building next. Leadership being a capacity building mechanism. Because, you know, in my early days of learning leadership, I was told that you are not a successful leader until you can be successfully succeeded. So, and it takes building people, building, you know, your leadership capacity is not revealed in the number of followers that you have. It is revealed in the number of people that you have made leaders. Such that if you are leading an organization, in your absence, the organization can still run as though you were physically present. That is when you build people. And unfortunately, some organizations, I'm talking of corporate organizations now, the relationship between the boss and the employee is just boss and servant. Do the work I gave you, let me pay you off. So many people are earning on the job, but they are not learning on the job. Because the leader, the person leading them is a boss, is not a leader. He or she is a boss. There is a difference between being a boss and being a leader. And I think I've laid emphasis on that leadership is not lordship, is not rulership. Okay? So when you say somebody is your leader, it means the person has the capacity to build you. He has the capacity to fashion out something. That was what Jesus was saying when he told them in Matthew chapter 4, verse 19. He met mere fishermen and he said, "Follow me. There is something I want to do to you that when I finish up with you, you will end up, you would have become fishers of men. So a permit me to say, a coward like Peter, permit my choice of words of saying coward, or an illiterate like Peter, maybe that is better. Because when you now see Peter in Acts chapter 4, verse 13, you will find out that the people took note of him and John, that they were unlearned men, yet they have been with Christ. So they have been through leadership, and leadership had fashioned something out of them that literacy could not even give them. That is leadership. You build men. You build men. You build men. That is your assignment as a leader. Your assignment as a leader is not embezzlement. Your assignment as a leader is not to be more wealthy. Your assignment as a leader is men, building men, building men, building men. And until you do that, you are failing in your leadership. We will take it off from there next month. Thank you for joining us today on Impact Clinic on gospelbellsradio.com. We celebrate you so much. We look forward to the first Saturday in May. That's the second day in May. And I pray that the Lord will preserve us all till then and beyond then in the name of Jesus. Lord, we preserve us all till then and beyond then in the name of Jesus.
0: Amen.

0: An educator is an author, an educational consultant, a life coach, business development manager, public speaker, and he's the founder of the Solution Orbit. So please reach out to him by WhatsApp 0813-736-8138. If you did not get that, just tap the WhatsApp widget on our homepage, and we'll gladly give you Bashir Idile's contact details. Rudiments of Leadership is the third in the series. I'll look out for the compilation on gospelbestradio.com shortly, and you can always go back and listen to it over and over again. Prashant, thank you for joining us again. We salute your commitment, and we admire your consistency. Pray the Lord will replenish your strength and continue to use you to his glory in Jesus' name. Amen. Please say a word of prayer.
1: Amen.
0: Amen.
1: Amen.
0: Please say a word of prayer as we bring this to a close.
1: Heavenly Father, we thank you for another time today.
0: Thank
1: We
0: you, Lord.
1: say, be exalted in the name of Jesus.
0: Amen.
1: More importantly, we thank you for your sacrificial death upon the
0: Thank you.
1: cross. We are praying, dear Father, that as many that has not come to embrace this sacrifice, to accept you as their Lord and personal Savior, in this season, the light of salvation will beam upon them in the name of Jesus. We
0: Amen.
1: pray nations that have not come to know you, cities, communities, villages, towns, families, homes, individuals that have not come to embrace your Lordship, in this season, your kingdom will advance into their hearts. And
0: Amen.
1: as you stand at the door of their hearts knocking, in this season, they will find reasons to open up to you in
0: Amen.
1: the name of Jesus.
0: Amen.
1: And we pray for every one of us, especially Christians, doing one thing or the other in your kingdom. We pray that we will not lack inspiration. You will keep inspiring our hearts. You will keep guiding our hearts. You will keep helping us in all ramifications.
0: Amen.
1: Thank you, most glorious Father.
0: Thank
1: In
0: you.
1: Jesus' mighty name, we have prayed. Amen. Glory to
0: Amen. Glory to God. Thank you so much, very much, Bashir. We look forward to seeing you in May. And thank you too for tuning in. I will look forward to having you with us in May by the grace of God. Have a blessed afternoon. Bye-bye.

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0: And I guess good morning.
1: Yeah, did I just say good morning? Good afternoon to you once again. Thank you for joining us this fourth day of April 2026. It's the Impact Clinic edition for April 2026. The program is Impact Clinic with Seun Oyedele. And our brother is now with us in the virtual studio. As you know so well, Impact Clinic is a monthly program on Gospel Best Radio, headlined by our brother, Seun Oyedele. And every month, he leads us in reflecting on practical lessons for life and spirituality. And for a while now, he has been on the theme of leadership, And we are soon going to have a compendium of this available on our own page. Everything rises and falls on leadership. You don't do leadership in its true sense until you come into your ordained niche. And that is the theme that our brother will be pursuing this afternoon. Thank you for joining us. If you received the notification for this program, please do put on your WhatsApp status or some other social media platform and invite others to join us and listen. And you can also tap the WhatsApp widget and ask questions or make contributions, which question and contributions we will make available to Brother Seun Oyedele and reach out to you to answer them. Thank you very much once again for joining us. Now with us in the virtual studio, dear Brother Seun Oyedele, good afternoon to you, my dearest brother. How are you doing today?
2: Good afternoon, sir. How are you doing today, sir? I'm doing good, sir.
1: Thank God, thank God. Glory to God in the highest.
2: Yes, sir.
1: Rudiments, yes, sir. Of Leadership, third series, right?
2: Yes, sir.
1: Exactly.
2: Yes, sir.
1: Rudiments of Leadership, yeah. Third series. Over to you now, please.
2: All right, sir. Let me say happy Easter season to us.
1: Oh, yes, indeed.
2: Happy Easter season to us. Yesterday was Good Friday. Mm-hmm. We are reminded about, you know, the scenarios around the crucifixion of Jesus. And so, if there is anything that must climax your mind or our mind this season, is Jesus. It's not the rice, it's not the chicken, it's not the euphoria of the celebration, but Jesus and the ultimate price He paid at Calvary. And I pray that price will not be in vain in the name of Jesus over our lives. And so you're welcome once again to this edition of Impact Clinic. We pray that this edition will bring illumination once again to our hearts. We pray that the Spirit of the Lord will guide whatever will be saying, and it will help you draw lessons, practical lessons that you can apply in your respective sphere of influence in the name of Jesus. Okay, so we've been talking about, let me also remind the barista, maybe at the end of this, the edition, maybe barista is a good chorister. Maybe you will sing happy birthday song for me. Though it was on the 1st of April. And then 1st of April was the, that was 2023. 1st of April 2023 was the first edition of Impact Clinic on Gospel Bells Radio. So the 1st of April 2026 makes it 3 years that the Lord has been helping us on this platform. May His holy name be praised forever in Jesus' name. Okay, so we have been looking at the rudiment of leadership. The rudiment of leadership. This is the third edition. The first edition, I was able to bring to our mind things that leadership is not. And I told us that until you know what it is not, you may not be able to define what it is. If you don't know what leadership is not, you may not be able to define what leadership is. Because leadership, you know, is the, I can say leadership existed immediately man starts existing. Yeah. Leadership starts existing when man starts existing. So leadership can be traced as far back as the first day God created Adam. Because in Genesis chapter 1, verse 26, we are made to understand that when God was making the proposal for the creation of man, he said the reason he's bringing man into the list of the creatures he's creating is so that man can take the leadership role over every other thing God has created. And so if you get to the chapter 2 of Genesis, verse 5 specifically, you will find out that the Lord said the scripture says that, you know, there was no rain on the earth. There was no rain. The plants and everything, you were not growing. Why? Because there was no man to manage it. And you know, you cannot spell management without man. So man came to manage. To manage what God creates. And you know, management is an integral part of leadership. Okay? Although when it comes to putting things in perspective, we can now begin to decipher between who a manager is and who a leader is. But I'm not going into that. What I'm saying is that leadership starts existing when man starts existing. Okay? And so everything in the notes we put out for the publication of this edition, this month's edition of Impact Unit, it was stated that everything, and that's a quotation from John Maxwell, okay? He said, everything rises and falls on leadership. So if certain things are not working in a certain area, the first point of contact is the leader. And that is why in this nation, we keep crying that the problem of this country is not the land. The problem of this country is not the resources. The problem of this country is the people. The people, then we can now categorize the people in two broad things as the leader and the followers. And so if we want to trace the problem of the country, before we begin to mention the laxity or the negligence of the followers, we will look at the laxity of the leaders. So leadership is everything. And you don't begin to lead until you enter into your ordained niche. Okay? So, because I know that in the first edition, I made us understand that when it comes to leadership, it's not just for specific people. Every one of us, every man and woman created, is born and created to lead. There are school of thoughts that, you know, try to say that leaders are born, while some will say leaders are made, and all of this. The fact is that every one of us, we have the innate drive, we have the innate capacity to lead. Yes, we cannot build ourselves. So leaders are both born and made. Because if you don't work on your innate ability, if you don't build yourself, you may not come to the actualization of your leadership potential. So I'm just laying for the foundation, from all that we've discussed so far. So when we talk about leadership, leadership is what you is a concern to every one of us, including you. Okay? So in the first edition, we said leadership is not gender, is not title, and the likes. The last month, I began to define what leadership is, what true leadership is. And I started by saying that, you see, leadership is the tone of the leader's life. So you don't lead people right if you are not leading yourself correctly. So leadership starts with you, okay? Leadership starts with you. Then I said leadership is influence, because as the leader goes, so goes the follower. As the leader goes, so goes the follower. If a leader is doing certain things and he does not want the follower to do it, he is lying. Because his followers will take the clue for living from the leader. Okay? Followers take the clue for their existence or living from the person who is leading them. Okay? And that is why, you see, leadership is like a lead. Lead, L-I-D. A lead is the leaf. The leaf that covers, you know, for those of us who have been to the river before, those leaves, Ewe Ojuomi, they are called leaves. Okay? And you see that the water does not go above those leaves. Even if the water is rumbling and all of those, it will, the leaf will always be above it. So the water cannot go beyond the lead. Okay? So followers may not be able to go above their leaders. Okay? Because leaders are leads. Okay? So when we are talking about leadership, leadership is influence. You bring, I've also said that leadership is a force of replication. Leadership is a force of replication. A leader will replicate himself in the people that he's leading. Okay? It's a force of procreation. It's like parenting. By natural default, a child will take certain genetics from the parents. It's just natural. It's just natural. It's not what a child will sit down to say, this is what I want to take from my mother, this is what I want to take from my father. By biological implication, the child just grows up to realize that, oh, this thing that I'm doing, I picked it from daddy. And it's not that daddy sat in or her down and said, this is how to talk, or this is how to work, or this is how to react to certain things. It's just natural. So the influence a leader brings upon the followers is just natural. Okay, once a follower subject himself or submit himself to a leader, he begins to take trait from the leader. And that's why I call it the force of replication and the force of procreation. A leader will bet his kind. So leadership is influence. And I said leadership is doership, not talkership. What I'm saying is that a leader is not just a talkative. A leader is somebody that show example. Is exemplary. A leader is exemplary. And that suffice to say that leadership is a doing word, not a naming word. People who see leadership as a naming word, they are the people that see leadership, that all that leadership is about is the title they carry. So what you call them matters more to them than what they do. Some people are not ready to do what leadership requires, but they are ready to carry the title. Just call me president. Either I'm governing the nation well or not. My role is I want to be addressed as the president. The GCFR. I am that the naming. So some people see leadership as a naming word. No, leadership is a doing word. Leadership is not a noun, it is a verb. It's what you do that shows if you are a leader or not. Okay? So last month, I stopped at the point because of time. I couldn't lay emphasis on the fact that leadership is pathfinding. And that is where I'm going to pick it up from. Particularly, I'm going to sit on the Bible text that says that, can the blind lead the blind? Can the blind, Luke chapter 6, verse 39, can the blind lead the blind? Jesus was speaking. You know, I said it, that when I want to teach about leadership, I prefer to use the curriculum of Jesus' leadership to teach. So Jesus was speaking about leadership, and he asked, can the blind lead the blind? He said, will they not both fall into the ditch? Now, when I study that scripture, I find out that Jesus does not have a problem with the followers being blind. A follower may be blind, and when we say blind, I'm not talking of losing the physical sight, but a follower may not know how to go about things. But if he has a leader who can speak clearly, the journey of life will not be arduous for a blind follower, because he or she will ride on the strength of the sight of the leader. So Jesus is saying that, Jesus asks that, can the blind lead the blind? He's saying, oh, naturally the followers are blind, so to speak, but it will be a double blind. He said, if that happens, they will both fall into the ditch. And when you say a leader is blind, you are saying that the leader does not have vision. The scripture says that where there is no vision, the people will perish. The people, they will just, you know, they will be living life as anywhere benefits. They will be living life as, okay, by chance. So, for a leader to be a pathfinder, he must lead with vision. So even if you find yourself somewhere where you are given a title, the drive first should not be the title you carry. The first question that should come to your mind is God. Speaking about Christian leadership, or even in whatever sphere, even in your place of work, you're given a particular role, you must ask yourself, God, what do you want me to do differently? In 2018, it was obvious that a set of people will most likely consider me to lead them. And this was my plea to God. God, may they not finalize that it will be Shewin Edele that will lead them, if you have nothing for me to achieve in the tenor. That was my prayer. May I not be considered as their leader if it's just for the sake of, okay, having the title. If it is just for the sake of bearing the title. So I began to trust God for what will you have me do in the position. That is vision. Where are we going? That is vision. When the vision is not there, as a leader, you are not a pathfinder. Okay? So when we talk about vision, we are talking about the sense of sight. Okay? We are talking about the sense of sight. And so I want to talk about the kinds of sights that a leader must possess. Because we are saying, can the blind lead the blind? So the sense of sight, which is vision, I want to discuss, as a leader, you need certain kind of sight to lead properly. Number one is sight, you know, your physical eye. You need it. Sight, you need, that's the first kind of sight you need. Sorry if that sounds like, but sight. And when I say a leader needs his sight, what it means is that you need to be able to see what's going on around you currently. That's the first sight you need as a leader. Ability to see what is on ground at the time that you occupy that position. You need it. What is on ground at the moment? When Jesus came to save his people, what was on ground at the moment was the fact that the people and their God, there is a break in the relationship between God and man. So Jesus needed that sight. He knew it, that these people have no relationship with their God. What I am here to do is to reconcile, is to pay the price of reconciliation, so that man and God can come back into an intimate relationship. The relationship that was existing in the Garden of Eden was interrupted by the first set of people yielding to the temptation of the devil. And so the works of the devil was at work in man, and so man loses his relationship with God. And when Jesus came, he understood that assignment, that the relationship between God and man has been impeded, and so he has come to restore the relationship. And if he must restore the relationship, the price of redemption must be paid through his life. So a leader means his sight, ability to see the things that is going on around. If you take a leadership position and you get to a particular place, take for instance, you are the manager, you are promoted to being the managing director of an organization, it will be foolish of you not to be able to take inventory of the M's of that organization. I mean letter M. As if you are brought in as the managing director of an organization, it will be foolery to just start your journey without taking inventory of the M's of the organization. What are the M's of the organization? The money, that's the financial state of the organization, the machines, that's the equipment, the furniture that the organization has. You must be able to, you know, to take inventory of the men, that's the staff, the labor force of the organization. You must be able to take inventory or evaluation of the methods. How does this organization operate? So you need us, you need sight. You need to be able to open your eyes to see these things. What are the things obtainable at the moment? That is leader, that's where leadership starts from. You need your sight. You don't take on a leadership position and you are just running the race of leadership like a marathon. No. You must be able to analyze the occurrence, the things happening at the time you came into the position. If you are a pastor, you are ordained a pastor and you are posted to a church, you should be able, you need your sight. What is happening in this church at the moment? What's the numerical strength? What are the facilities the church has? Who are the people that can help the ministry? You must be able to take inventory. That is your sight. But a leader that will not utilize his sight, will just take on and just move on like that. No. If you do that, you failed from day one. Because if you are not current, you cannot be correct. And if you are not updated, you will soon be outdated. Your sight helps you to be in tune with what is obtainable at the time you took on that position. So you must be acquainted, you must be current. That is leadership. That's the first sight that the leader needs. And you don't just need a sight just when you took up the position. You need a sight on daily basis in leadership. You need the sight on daily basis. If the blind leads the blind, if you are a leader and you don't know what the strength, the weakness, the opportunities, the threats around you, you will fail woefully. So sight, the first sight brings you in tune to the current situation. The daily activity, the day-to-day running, you need your sight. You need your sight. You cannot shut your eyes to it. Because if you are not current, you can't be correct. And if you are not updated, you will soon be outdated. The second kind of sight that you need as a leader is insight. H-I-N-D. Insight. You know, when we were in secondary school and were taught, you know, some topics, labeling of living things, when it came to frogs and toads, we were told that the back leg of a frog or a toad is called hind limbs. Talking of hind talks about the back. As a leader, you need insight. So the end talks about the rear, R-E-A-R, the back. So this kind of sight talks about knowledge of the past. You need it. Past knowledge that I'm talking about here is the previous, the experience. As a leader, you need experience. Because when you say something is experience, it's a phenomenon, it's an event that has taken place that you've drawn certain lessons from. That is what we form your experience. You don't take on leadership position to lead an organization that you don't have an understanding of where they are coming from. So you need insight where this organization, this group of people that I'm leading, where are they coming from? The first sight I talked about is where are they at the moment, the current. But the insight is the journey before. So if you are called to lead a church, for instance, as a leader, you must know the spiritual growth history of that church. Or else you may be pouring water on a rock. There will not be it will not absorb. A rock does not absorb water. And that will be an effort in futility. So you need knowledge of history in any place you find yourself as a leader. That is insight. As a leader, your wealth of experience will go a long way to help you navigate through in your positional leadership. Your wealth of experience. You don't come into leadership without past knowledge. Past knowledge, knowledge of the experience of the people you are leading and your own experience from where you are coming from. You don't throw experience away. The Englishman says that experience is the best teacher. And when you say experience is the best teacher, it means things that are, you know, you've been through in life, they form a building block of knowledge for you. Okay? So your wealth of experience goes a long way. One of the problems of leadership or politics in this nation is that you can find people in political position, you can find people in leadership position who have no experience in the past. You imagine somebody sitting over a people whose annual budget is around 5 billion naira, and this person has never led an organization whose annual budget is 500,000 naira before. This person will fail because he has not garnered enough experience that can sustain him. You know, it will be foolishness for you to want to do a project and you pick up a contractor that has never executed a project of such nature before. He has never been part of any project of such nature, and he said, this is the contractor I want to use. The person may fail. And that is why in the teaching field, in the academic field, before you can graduate as a teacher, as a certified teacher, you must do micro teaching. The micro teaching is to help you gain experience. For those who are in the industrial field, you will find out that in your days on campus, you have to do what is called IT. IT, you will do industrial training because this is where you will gather experience that will help you in the field of work. So a leader needs experience, that is insight. You need it. Insight. Number three kind of sight that the leader needs is insight, I-N, insight. Insight, we've talked about sight, knowledge of the current situation, insight, knowledge of, you know, past experience, okay? Then insight address the knowledge of things through inspiration. And this, more importantly, is for people who are in spiritual positions. Even if you are not in spiritual position, you need insight. And that is where thinking is needed. Thinking. People will say, don't think, you will have BP. There's difference between thinking and worrying. Worrying is bad, thinking is appropriate. Okay? So insight addresses the knowledge of things through inspiration. Inspiration will aid your aspiration as a leader. A leader that has aspiration but lacks inspiration will fail. You know, the scripture says that it is a noble thing for you to desire to want to be a bishop. It is noble. Aspiration is good. But you cannot be without the Spirit of God upon you, inspiring you. So where you have aspiration but you lack inspiration, you can only do that thing for a while, it will fail. That's why you need insight as a leader. If you are not inspired as a leader, you will lack motivation. If you are not inspired, you will soon expire. That's when you lack motivation. You just see akod dede sue. If you lack inspiration, you get tired. You get tired of routine. Because when a leader lacks inspiration, he is left, the only option he is left with is routine. And routine can be boring. Inspiration. What should I do? What will I do? In psychology, there is what is called the aha theory. Aha theory. Now, the propounder of that theory, what it meant is, you know, when a man is at a particular stage in life, or I mean, at a particular point, a dicey point, when a man is sitting on a fence in his life, and at a point, he just thought through, and something is just like when you are solving mathematics, for instance, you are trying to solve an equation, and maybe your teacher has given you the answer and say, oh, you must arrive at 6, that the final answer to that equation is 6. And you've been solving, you've been getting different answers, you've been getting different answers, not 6. By the time you sit carefully and you thought through, and you are able to come to understand how to go about the equation, then you arrive at the answer 6. The first expression that will come to you is, yes, I got it. That is inspiration. So if you are not inspired as a leader, you will lack daily motivation that will help you on the job. It's not easy. You wake up every morning to resume to a particular thing every day. If you do it that way, it becomes boring. It becomes tiring. But when you are inspired, when you have knowledge of things springing from within you, giving you insight on how to do it in a new way, in a dynamic way, and you are getting results, there will be motivation, there will be enthusiasm, there will be impetus to keep going. But a leader that lacks insight is a boring leader. He will go, he will do things religiously. He will do things normally, what the norm says. He will only be subjected to tradition. But where inspiration is, you know, you don't rely much on tradition. Where inspiration is, you don't rely more on tradition. Because every day, the Lord, especially for Christian leaders, the Lord will keep giving you insight on what to do and what not to do. At this point, I think we should

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1: 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The Rudiments of Leadership. This is the third in this series, Rudiments of Leadership. I hope this has been a blessing. It has been a blessing. Please do invite others to join us. And what is more, if you have any question or any contribution, just tap the WhatsApp we get on the bottom right-hand corner of our page and ask us, or just send your question to gospelbestradio@gmail.com. 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Also, before the end of this program, we're going to give out the telephone details for our dear brother, Shewin Wedele. You can reach him directly so you can get to know more about the many other things he does for the body of Christ and for the edification of humanity. Thank you once again for joining us. Always a pleasure to have you. And now this is the second part of today's episode of Impact Clinic. In fact, this month's episode of Impact Clinic, we share with you the rudiments of leadership, the third in this series. Over to you now, brother. Thank you very much.
0: Thank you very much, sir. So we've been looking at Luke chapter 6, verse 39, where Jesus said, "Can the blind lead the blind?" And so we are looking at the need for sight for a leader, and the kind of sight that a leader needs to survive in his leadership role. He needs sight, knowledge of the current situation. He needs insight, that's past experience. Then he needs insight, inspiration. Okay? Now, the fourth one that he needs foresight. Foresight. F-O-R-E-S-I-G-H-T. He needs foresight. A leader needs foresight. Now, when you say fore, you are talking of something ahead. Fore. When you forewarn somebody, you are warning the person ahead. Fore. Okay? So, it deals with the knowledge of the future. As a leader, you need and that is why inspiration is key, because if you're inspired, you know, you will see ahead. Okay? Inspiration, insight is the bedrock for foresight for a leader. Okay? So you must be able to tell us where you are going as a leader. That is foresight. When you don't know where you are going as a leader, everywhere will seem right for you. If you don't know where you are going as a leader, everywhere, it's just like, you know, you're going somewhere and you don't know where you are going. They just told you when you get to a particular street, you will see a tree. Everywhere you get to that you see a tree, we look to you as the right place. Or if you are staying at a particular junction, you're waiting for somebody, and the person tells you, "I'm on a blue shirt." Every person putting on blue that comes around you will seem to you as the right person. Okay? So for a leader, you must be able to state in specific terms where you are heading to. And that's where foresight is needed. That's where foresight is needed. A leader who says, "I do not know what tomorrow holds," is a gambler. A leader that says that he doesn't know what tomorrow holds is a gambler, meaning that he is only gambling. Whatever comes is what it is. So, and such a person is not worthy to be followed. A leader that gambles with what he ought to do, or what is expected of him to do, is a gambler and is not worth being followed. For Joseph, for instance, he knew nature will bow to him. That is foresight. It is not happening now, but he knows that it will happen. So, where do you see yourself being in the next few years in the position you are holding? The organization you are leading, where do you see them heading to? The church you are leading, any group of people that you are leading, where do you see them heading to? If you cannot state in an unmistakably statement, or you are not leading right. Okay? The other side we mentioned, foresight, insight, foresight, insight. The next one that a leader needs is oversight. A leader needs oversight. Every leader is expected to have an all-round knowledge. For you to have oversight of things, you must know what is expected of people that you are leading. If you are a managing director, you don't know what is expected from the accounting department, you don't know what is expected from the admin department, you don't know what is expected from the auxiliary staff and all of those. At least you must have a knowledge of what is expected from each department, and that is where you can take oversight. So oversight has to do with all-round knowledge. At least know something from each department, so that when they are not doing it right, you know how to call them to order. If you don't have this, if you are the president of a campus fellowship, for instance, you don't know what the secretary is expected to do, you don't know what the treasurer is expected to do, you don't know, there is no way you can lead well. And even if they bring, there is no way you even call for reports. And when they bring reports and report is not in order, there is no way you can correct them, because yourself, you are ignoramus. So a leader cannot afford to be ignorant. An ignorant leader will make a mess of his position as a leader. You must know what is expected from the subordinate, so that you can monitor compliance. That is oversight. As a leader, if you have oversight of the people you are leading, it helps you monitor compliance. So those that are not complying, you will be able to call them to order. That's where oversight is needed. As a leader, you should know something about everything. A leader who is knowledgeable on things that is expected from the people that he is leading is the leader that can be respected. Respect in leadership does not come because you carry title. Respect in leadership comes because people know that you know what you are doing. A leader that does not know what he's doing will never earn the respect of his people. So when Jesus is saying that, can the blind lead the blind? It is a little statement that carries much weight. Can somebody who does not have an experience, who does not know what's going on in the organization he's leading, who does not have insight, inspiration on what he's doing, motivation, who lacks, you know, foresight, knowledge of what, where he's leading the organization to, and who lacks oversight, knowledge of everything going on around him and about him, about the organization he's leading, such a leader will not lead anybody anywhere because he is blind. He is ignorant. You know, ignorance signifies being blind. While knowledge signifies light. So a leader that carries light will lead aright. A leader that has light. And when we say light, we are talking about his sight. A leader that has sight will lead aright. So this is the kind of leader that can be a pathfinder. Because the leader that is blind, leading blind people, cannot help the follower to find their path. So it takes a leader that has sight to be a pathfinder. So when you say, I want to lead, I want to lead, it is a grave responsibility. It's not something you just do for doing sake. It is responsibility. I told us that leadership has two sides to its coin. The side of authority and the side of responsibility. It's the authority that people pursue. They don't want the responsibility thereof. Okay? Now, lastly, within the time that we have in the next few minutes, maybe 5 minutes, let me talk on this. The next month, I will be talking about the cardinals of leadership. The cardinals of leadership. And maybe from there, I will take us on what mentorship is about. Okay? As God will help us. Now, when you say leadership, again, is capacity building. I once read a book written by John Maxwell, 5 levels of leadership. And I want to suggest that you find that book, at least for you to learn basics about leadership. And one of the greatest level, which is the 5th level, okay, the 4th level talks about, you know, you building people. And the 5th level is the level where the people you build are also capable of building others. So leadership is about people.

A group of destitute, they came to David. The scripture says people who were in debt, people who were distressed, people who were destitute, you know, all the D's. They were destitute, they were distressed, they were in debt, and all of those. Now, David, these were the people that came to David and said, please lead us. We can't help ourselves. And so David took them to a place called the Cave of Adullam. And he trained them, he built them, such that by the time you get to 2 Samuel chapter 22, you will find out that at a point David was thirsty and there was a great war in the vicinity. And the people, the city of these men, they took it upon themselves to break through the wall to fetch in water. And they brought it to David to quench his thirst. Although David could not count himself worthy of taking the water. That's another lesson anyway, if we want to speak about leadership. He could not afford to. He said, these people have risked their life just to get me water. He refused to drink the water. Now, the drinking the water is not a problem, but the way the people were addressed, the same people that the scripture called that they were destitute, they were distressed, because they have passed through a leader, they've passed through the crucible of leadership, which is men building. That's the core of leadership. Because they passed through Adullam, these men, destitute men, are now referred to as the mighty men of David. And that is why I've always said that what a leader does to a follower is that a leader takes a non-entity follower to become a celebrity leader. So a leader takes you from the point of being a non-entity to being a celebrity. The space between being a non-entity and being a celebrity is building, men building, training. That is leadership. That is what a mentor does to you. I don't want to go ahead of myself. I should be talking about mentorship. Because when people say this person is my mentor, it is just a statement of association and belonging. Somebody is not your mentor. You said he's your mentor. You've been referring to each other as mentor and mentee for 2 years, for 3 years. And there is no replication of your life. There is nothing significant. There is no betterment in your life. The person is not mentoring you. You are only in a relationship, a mouth relationship. Because leadership, mentorship, is about building people. You build non-entities to becoming celebrities. So leaders are builders. Their primary function is to build bricks. It's not to build bricks, but men. The primary function of leaders is not to build bricks, but men. So the duty of every positional leader from the first day in office is, you know, to plan succession. I will take it off from this matter of capacity building next. Leadership being a capacity building mechanism. Because, you know, in my early days of learning leadership, I was told that you are not a successful leader until you can be successfully succeeded. So, and it takes building people, building, you know, your leadership capacity is not revealed in the number of followers that you have.

0: It is revealed in the number of people that you have made leaders, such that if you are leading an organization in your absence, the organization can still run as though you were physically present. That is when you build people. And unfortunately, you see, some organizations, I'm talking of corporate organizations now, the relationship between the boss and the employee is just boss and servant. Do the work I gave you, let me pay you off. So many people are earning on the job, but they are not learning on the job. Because the leader, the person leading them is a boss, is not a leader. He or she is a boss. There is a difference between being a boss and being a leader. And I think I've laid emphasis on that, that leadership is not lordship, is not rulership. Okay? So when you say somebody is your leader, it means the person has the capacity to build you. He has the capacity to fashion out something. That was what Jesus was saying when he told them in Matthew chapter 4, verse 19. He met mere fishermen and he said, follow me. There is something I want to do to you that when I finish up with you, you will end up, you would have become fishers of men. So, permit me to say, a coward like Peter, permit my choice of words of saying coward, or an illiterate like Peter, maybe that is better. Because when you now see Peter in Acts chapter 4, verse 13, you will find out that the people took note of him and John, that they were unlearned men, yet they have been with Christ. So they have been through leadership, and leadership had fashioned something out of them that literacy could not even give them. That is leadership. You build men. You build men. You build men. That is your assignment as a leader. Your assignment as a leader is not embezzlement. Your assignment as a leader is not to be more wealthy. Your assignment as a leader is men, building men, building men, building men. And until you do that, you are failing in your leadership. We will take it off from there next month. Thank you for joining us today on Impact Clinic on gospelbellsradio.com. We celebrate you so much. We look forward to the first Saturday in May. That's the second day in May. And I pray that the Lord will preserve us all till then and beyond then in the name of Jesus.
1: Amen. And a loud amen to that. May the Lord preserve us indeed. And I do also pray that this session will be a blessing, and not only the blessing that's been this afternoon, but the blessing to many more who will listen in the future by the grace of God. If you want to reach out to our dear brother, Shimidini, directly, please reach out to him on WhatsApp, preferably, I guess, on 0813-736-8138. Brother Shimidini is an educator, is an author, an educational consultant, a life coach, business development manager, public speaker, and is the founder of the Solution Orbit. So please reach out to him by WhatsApp 0813-736-8138. If you did not get that, just tap the WhatsApp widget on our homepage, and we'll gladly give you Brashim Idili's contact details. Rudiments of Leadership is the third in the series. I'll look out for the compilation on gospelbellsradio.com shortly, and you can always go back and listen to it over and over again. Brashim, thank you for joining us again. We salute your commitment, and we admire your consistency. Pray the Lord will replenish your strength and continue to use you to his glory. In Jesus' name, amen. Please say a word of prayer. Please say a word of prayer as we bring this to
0: you. Heavenly Father, we thank you for another time today. We say be exalted in the name of Jesus.
1: Amen.
0: More importantly, we thank you for your sacrificial death upon the cross. We are praying, dear Father, that as many that has not come to embrace this sacrifice, to accept you as their Lord and personal Savior, in this season, the light of salvation will beam upon them. In the name of Jesus.
1: Amen. We pray
0: that nations that have not come to know you, cities, communities, villages, towns, families, homes, individuals that have not come to embrace your Lordship, in this season, your kingdom will advance into their hearts. And Amen. As you stand at the door of their hearts knocking, in this season, they will find reasons to open up to you. Amen. In the name of Jesus.
1: Amen.
0: And we'll pray for every one of us, especially Christians, doing one thing or the other in your kingdom. We pray that we will not lack inspiration. You will keep inspiring our hearts. You will keep guiding our hearts. You will keep helping us in all ramification. Thank you, most glorious Father.
1: Thank you.
0: In Jesus' mighty name, we have prayed. Amen.
1: Amen. Glory to God. Thank you so much, very much, Brashin. We look forward to seeing you in May. And thank you too for tuning in. I will look forward to having you with us in May by the grace of God. Have a blessed afternoon. Bye-bye.

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0: And I guess good morning.
1: Yeah, I just say good morning. Good afternoon to you once again. Thank you for joining us this fourth day of April 2026. It's the Impact Clinic edition for April 2026. The program is Impact Clinic with Seun Oyedele. And our brother is now with us in the virtual studio. As you know so well, Impact Clinic is a monthly program on Gospel Best Radio, headlined by our brother, Seun Oyedele. And every month, he leads us in reflecting on practical lessons for life and spirituality. And for a while now, he has been on the theme of leadership, And we are soon going to have a compendium of this available on our own page. Everything rises and falls on leadership. You don't do leadership in its true sense until you come into your ordained niche. And that is the theme that our brother will be pursuing this afternoon. Thank you for joining us. If you received the notification for this program, please do put on your WhatsApp status or some other social media platform and invite others to join us and listen. And you can also tap the WhatsApp widget and ask questions or make contributions, which question and contributions we will make available to Brother Seun Oyedele and reach out to you to answer them. Thank you very much once again for joining us. Now with us in the virtual studio, our dear brother Seun Oyedele. Good afternoon to you, my dear brother. How are you doing today?
2: Good afternoon, sir. How are you doing today, sir? I'm doing good, sir.
1: Thank God. Glory to God in the highest.
2: Yes, sir.
1: Rudiments, yes, sir. Of Leadership, third series, right?
2: Yes. Yes, sir.
1: Exactly.
2: Yes, sir.
1: Rudiments of Leadership, yeah. Third series. Over to you now, please.
2: All right, sir. Let me say happy Easter season to us.
1: Oh, yes, indeed.
2: Happy Easter season to us. Yesterday was Good Friday.
1: Mm-hmm.
2: We are reminded about, you know, the scenarios around the crucifixion of Jesus. And so, if there is anything that must climax your mind or our mind this season, is Jesus. It's not the rice, it's not the chicken, it's not the euphoria of the celebration, but Jesus and the ultimate price he paid at Calvary. And I pray that that price will not be in vain in the name of Jesus over our lives. And so you're welcome once again to this edition of Impact Clinic. We pray that this edition will bring illumination once again to our hearts. We pray that the Spirit of the Lord will guide whatever we'll be saying, and it will help you draw lessons, practical lessons that you can apply in your respective sphere of influence in the name of Jesus. Okay, so we've been talking about, let me also remind Barista, maybe at the end of this the edition, maybe Barista is a good chorister. Maybe we sing Happy Birthday song for me. Though it was on the 1st of April. And then 1st of April was that was 2023. 1st of April 2023 was the first edition of Impact Clinic on Gospel Bells Radio. So the 1st of April 2026 makes it 3 years that the Lord has been helping us on this platform. May his holy name be praised forever in Jesus' name. Okay, so we have been looking at the rudiments of leadership. The rudiment of leadership. This is the third edition. The first edition, I was able to bring to our mind things that leadership is not. And I told us that until you know what it is not, you may not be able to define what it is. If you don't know what leadership is not, you may not be able to define what leadership is. Because leadership, you know, is the, I can say leadership existed immediately man starts existing. Yeah. Leadership starts existing when man starts existing. So leadership can be traced as far back as the first day God created Adam. Because in Genesis chapter 1, verse 26, we are made to understand that when God was making the proposal for the creation of man, he said the reason he's bringing man into the list of the creatures he's creating is so that man can take the leadership role over every other thing God has created. And so if you get to the chapter 2 of Genesis, verse 5 specifically, you will find out that the Lord said that, I mean, the scripture says that, you know, there was no rain on the earth. There was no rain. The plants and everything, you were not growing. Why? Because there was no man to manage it. And you know, you cannot spell management without man. So man came to manage. To manage what God creates. And you know, management is an integral part of leadership. Okay? Although, when it comes to putting things in perspective, we can now begin to decipher between who a manager is and who a leader is. But I'm not going into that. What I'm saying is that leadership starts existing when man starts existing. Okay? And so everything in the notes we put out for the publication of this edition, this month's edition of Impact Mini, it was stated that everything, and that's a quotation from John Maxwell, okay? He said, everything rises and falls on leadership. So if certain things are not working in a certain area, the first point of contact is the leader. And that is why in this nation we keep crying that the problem of this country is not the land. The problem of this country is not the resources. The problem of this country is the people. The people, then we can now categorize the people in two broad things as the leader and the followers. And so if we want to trace the problem of the country, before we begin to mention the laxity or the negligence of the followers, we will look at the laxity of the leaders. So leadership is everything. And you don't begin to lead until you enter into your ordained niche. Okay? So, because I know that in the first edition, I made us understand that when it comes to leadership, it's not just for specific people. Every one of us, every man and woman created, is born and created to lead. There are school of thoughts that, you know, try to say that leaders are born, while some will say leaders are made, and all of this. The fact is that every one of us, we have the innate drive, we have the innate capacity to lead. Yes, we cannot build ourselves. So leaders are both born and made. Because if you don't work on your innate ability, if you don't build yourself, you may not come to the actualization of your leadership potential. So I'm just laying for the foundation, I mean, from all that we've discussed so far. So when we talk about leadership, leadership is what you is a concern to every one of us, including you. Okay? So in the first edition, we said leadership is not gender, is not title, and the likes. The last month, I began to define what leadership is, what true leadership is. And I started by saying that, you see, leadership is the tone of the leader's life. So you don't lead people right if you are not leading yourself correctly. So leadership starts with you, okay? Leadership starts with you. Then I said leadership is influence, because as the leader goes, so goes the follower. As the leader goes, so goes the follower. If a leader is doing certain things and he does not want the follower to do it, he is lying. Because his followers will take the clue for living from their leader. Okay? Followers take the clue for their existence or living from the person who is leading them. Okay? And that is why, you see, leadership is like a lead. Lead, L-I-D. A lead is the leaf. The leaf that covers, you know, for those of us who have been to the river before, those leaves, Ewejuomi, they are called leaves. Okay? And you see that the water does not go above those leaves. Even if the water is rumbling and all of those, it will, the leaf will always be above it. So the water cannot go beyond the lead. Okay? So followers may not be able to go above their leaders. Okay? Because leaders are leads. Okay? So when we are talking about leadership, leadership is influence. You bring, I've also said that leadership is a force of replication. Leadership is a force of replication. A leader will replicate himself in the people that he's leading. Okay? It's a force of procreation. It's like parenting. By natural default, a child will take certain genetics from the parents. It's just natural. It's not what a child will sit down to say, this is what I want to take from my mother, this is what I want to take from my father. By biological implication, the child just grows up to realize that, oh, this thing that I'm doing, I picked it from daddy. And it's not that daddy sat in or out down and said, this is how to talk, or this is how to work, or this is how to react to certain things. It's just natural. So the influence a leader brings upon the followers is just natural. Okay, once a follower subject himself or submit himself to a leader, he begins to take traits from the leader. And that's why I call it the force of replication and the force of procreation. A leader will bet his kind. So leadership is influence. And I said leadership is doership, not talkership. What I'm saying is that a leader is not just a talkative. A leader is somebody that show example. Is exemplary. A leader is exemplary. And that suffices to say that leadership is a doing word, not a naming word. People who see leadership as a naming word, they are the people that see leadership, that all that leadership is about is the title they carry. So what you call them matters more to them than what they do. Some people are not ready to do what leadership requires, but they are ready to carry the title. Just call me president. Either I'm governing the nation well or not. My role is I want to be addressed as the president. The GCFR. I am that the naming. So some people see leadership as a naming word. No, leadership is a doing word. Leadership is not a noun, it is a verb. It's what you do that shows if you are a leader or not. Okay? So last month I stopped at the point because of time. I couldn't lay emphasis on the fact that leadership is pathfinding. And that is where I'm going to pick it up from. Particularly, I'm going to sit on the Bible text that says that, can the blind lead the blind? Can the blind, Luke chapter 6, verse 39, can the blind lead the blind? Jesus was speaking. You know, I said it, that when I want to teach about leadership, I prefer to use the curriculum of Jesus' leadership to teach. So Jesus was speaking about leadership, and he asked, can the blind lead the blind? He said, will they not both fall into the ditch? Now, when I study that scripture, I find out that Jesus does not have a problem with the followers being blind. A follower may be blind, and when I say blind, I'm not talking of losing the physical sight, but a follower may not know how to go about things. But if he has a leader who can speak clearly, the journey of life will not be arduous for a blind follower, because he or she will ride on the strength of the sight of the leader. So Jesus is saying that, Jesus asks that, can the blind lead the blind? He's saying, oh, naturally, the followers are blind, so to speak, but it will be a double. Blind. He said, if that happens, they will both fall into the ditch. And when you say a leader is blind, you are saying that the leader does not have vision. The scripture says that where there is no vision, the people will perish. The people, they will just, you know, they will be living life as anywhere benefits. They will be living life as, okay, by chance. So, for a leader to be a pathfinder, he must lead with vision. So, even if you find yourself somewhere where you are given a title, the drive first should not be the title you carry. The first question that should come to your mind is God. Speaking about Christian leadership, or even in whatever sphere, even in your place of work, you're given a particular role, you must ask yourself, God, what do you want me to do differently? In 2018, it was obvious that a set of people will most likely consider me to lead them. And this was my plea to God. God, may they not finalize that it will be Shewu Edele that will lead them if you have nothing for me to achieve in the tenor. That was my prayer. May I not be considered as their leader if it's just for the sake of, okay, having the title. If it is just for the sake of bearing the title. So I began to trust God for what will you have me do in the position. That is vision. Where are we going? That is vision. When the vision is not there, as a leader, you are not a pathfinder. Okay? So when we talk about vision, we are talking about the sense of sight. Okay? We are talking about the sense of sight. And so I want to talk about the sights, the kinds of sights that a leader must possess. Because we are saying, can the blind lead the blind? So the sense of sight, which is vision, I want to discuss, as a leader, you need certain kind of sight to lead properly. Number one is sight, you know, your physical eye. You need it. Sight, you need, that's the first kind of sight you need. Sorry if that sounds like, but sight. And when I say a leader needs his sight, what it means is that you need to be able to see what's going on around you currently. That's the first sight you need as a leader. Ability to see what is on ground at the time that you occupy that position. You need it. What is on ground at the moment? When Jesus came to save his people, what was on ground at the moment was the fact that the people and their God, there is a break in the relationship between God and man. So Jesus need that sight. He knew it, that these people have no relationship with their God. What I am here to do is to reconcile, is to pay the price of reconciliation so that man and God can come back into an intimate relationship. The relationship that was existing in the Garden of Eden was interrupted by the first set of people yielding to the temptation of the devil. And so the works of the devil was at work in man, and so man loses his relationship with God. And when Jesus came, he understood that assignment, that the relationship between God and man has been impeded, and so he has come to restore the relationship. And if he must restore the relationship, the price of redemption must be paid through his life. So a leader means his sight, ability to see the things that is going on around. If you take a leadership position and you get to a particular place, take for instance, you are the manager, you are promoted to being the managing director of an organization, it will be foolish of you not to be able to take inventory of the ends of that organization. I mean letter N. As if you are brought in as the managing director of an organization, it will be foolery to just start your journey without taking inventory of the ends of the organization. What are the ends of the organization? The money, that's the financial state of the organization, the machines, that's the equipment, the furniture that the organization has. You must be able to, you know, to take inventory of the men, that's the staff, the labor force of the organization. You must be able to take inventory or evaluation of the methods. How does this organization operate? So you need us, you need sight. You need to be able to open your eyes to see these things. What are the things obtainable at the moment? That is leader, that's where leadership starts from. You need your sight. You don't take on a leadership position and you are just running the race of leadership like a marathon. No, you must be able to analyze the occurrence, the things happening at the time you came into the position. If you are a pastor, you are ordained a pastor and you are posted to a church, you should be able, you need your sight. What is happening in this church at the moment? What's the numerical strength? What are the facilities the church has? Who are the people that can help the ministry? You must be able to take inventory. That is your sight. But a leader that will not utilize his sight, will just take on and just move on like that. No. If you do that, you failed from day one. Because if you are not current, you cannot be correct. And if you are not updated, you will soon be outdated. Your sight helps you to be in tune with what is obtainable at the time you took on that position. So you must be acquainted, you must be current. That is leadership. That's the first sight that the leader needs. And you don't just need a sight just when you took up the position. You need a sight on daily basis in leadership. You need a sight on daily basis. If the blind leads the blind, if you are a leader and you don't know what the strength, the weakness, the opportunities, the threats around you, you will fail woefully. So sight, the first sight brings you in tune to the current situation, the daily activity, the day-to-day running. You need your sight, you need your sight. You cannot shut your eyes to it. Because if you are not current, you can't be correct. And if you are not updated, you will soon be outdated. The second kind of sight that you need as a leader is insight. H-I-N-D. Insight. You know, when we were in secondary school and we're taught, you know, some topics, labeling of living things, when it came to frogs and toads, we were told that the back leg of a frog or a toad is called hind limbs. Talking of hind, talks about the back. As a leader, you need insight. So the end talks about the rear, R-E-A-R, the back. So this kind of sight talks about knowledge of the past. You need it. Past knowledge that I'm talking about here is the previous, the experience. As a leader, you need experience. Because when you say something is experience, it's a phenomenon, it's an event that has taken place that you've drawn certain lessons from. That is what we form your experience. You don't take on leadership position to lead an organization that you don't have an understanding of where they are coming from. So you need insight. Where this organization, this group of people that I'm leading, where are they coming from? The first site I talked about is where are they at the moment, the current. But the end site is the journey before. So if you are called to lead a church, for instance, as a leader, you must know the spiritual growth history of that church. Or else, you may be pouring water on a rock. There will not be an it will not absorb. A rock does not absorb water. And that will be an effort in futility. So you need knowledge of history in any place you find yourself as a leader. That is insight. As a leader, your wealth of experience will go a long way to help you navigate through in your positional leadership. Your wealth of experience. You don't come into leadership without past knowledge. Past knowledge, knowledge of the experience of the people you are leading and your own experience from where you are coming from. You don't throw experience away. The Englishman says that experience is the best teacher. And when you say experience is the best teacher, it means things that are, you know, you've been through in life, they form a building block of knowledge for you. Okay? So your wealth of experience goes a long way. One of the problems of leadership or politics in this nation is that you can find people in political position, you can find people in leadership position who have no experience in the past. You imagine somebody sitting over a people whose annual budget is around 5 billion naira, and this person has never led an organization whose annual budget is 500,000 naira before. This person will fail because he has not garnered enough experience that can sustain him. You know, it will be foolishness for you to want to do a project and you pick up a contractor that has never executed a project of such nature before. He has never been part of any project of such nature, and he said, this is the contractor I want to use. The person may fail. And that is why in the teaching field, in the academic field, before you can graduate as a teacher, as a certified teacher, you must do micro teaching. The micro teaching is to help you gain experience. For those who are in the industrial field, you will find out that in your days on campus, you have to do what is called IT. IT, you will do industrial training because this is where you will gather experience that will help you in the field of work. So a leader needs experience, that is insight. You need it. Insight. Number three kind of sight that the leader needs is insight. Insight. Insight. We've talked about sight, knowledge of the current situation. Insight, knowledge of, you know, past experience. Okay. Then insight address the knowledge of things through inspiration. And this, more importantly, is for people who are in spiritual positions. Even if you are not in spiritual position, you need insight. And that is where thinking is needed. Thinking. People will say, don't think, you will have BP. There's a difference between thinking and worrying. Worrying is bad, thinking is appropriate. Okay, so insight addresses the knowledge of things through inspiration. Inspiration will aid your aspiration as a leader. A leader that has aspiration but lacks inspiration will fail. You know, the scripture says that it is a noble thing for you to desire to want to be a bishop. It is noble. Aspiration is good. But you cannot be without the Spirit of God upon you, inspiring you. So where you have aspiration but you lack inspiration, you can only do that thing for a while, it will fail. That's why you need insight as a leader. If you are not inspired as a leader, you will lack motivation. If you are not inspired, you will soon expire. That's when you lack. When you lack motivation, you just see, if you lack inspiration, you get tired. You get tired of routine. Because when a leader lacks inspiration, the only option is left with is routine. Routine can be boring. Inspiration. What should I do? What will I do? In psychology, there is what is called the aha theory. Aha theory. Now, the propounder of that theory, what it meant is, you know, when a man is at a particular stage in life, at a particular point, a dicey point, when a man is sitting on a fence in his life, and at a point, he just thought through, and something, it's just like when you are solving mathematics, for instance, you are trying to solve an equation, and maybe your teacher has given you the answer and say, oh, you must arrive at 6, that the final answer to that equation is 6. And you've been solving, you've been getting different answers, not 6. By the time you sit carefully and you thought through, and you are able to come to understand how to go about the equation, then you arrive at the answer 6. The first expression that will come to you is, aha, yes, I got it. That is inspiration. So, if you are not inspired as a leader, you will lack daily motivation that will help you on the job. It's not easy. You wake up every morning to resume to a particular thing every day. If you do it that way, it becomes boring. It becomes tiring. But when you are inspired, when you have knowledge of things springing from within you, giving you insight on how to do it in a new way, in a dynamic way, and you are getting results, there will be motivation, there will be enthusiasm, there will be impetus to keep going. But a leader that lacks insight is a boring leader. He will go, he will do things religiously, he will do things normally, what the norm says. He will only be subjected to tradition. But where inspiration is, you know, you don't rely much on tradition. Where inspiration is, you don't rely more on tradition. Because every day, the Lord, especially for Christian leaders, the Lord will keep giving you insight on what to do and what not to do. At this point, I think we should

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1: 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Also, before the end of this program, we're going to give out the telephone details for our dear brother Shimon Udele. You can reach him directly so you can get to know more about the many other things he does for the body of Christ and for the edification of humanity. Thank you once again for joining us. Always a pleasure to have you. And now this is the second part of today's episode of Impact Clinic. In fact, this month's episode of Impact Clinic with Shimon Udele, Rudiments of Leadership, the third in the series. Over to you now, brother. Thank you very much.
0: Thank you very much, sir. So we've been looking at Luke chapter 6, verse 39, where Jesus said, "Can the blind lead the blind?" And so we are looking at the need for sight for a leader, and the kind of sight that a leader needs to survive in his leadership role. He needs sight, knowledge of the current situation. He needs insight, that's past experience. Then he needs insight, inspiration. Okay? Now, the fourth one that he needs foresight. Foresight. F-O-R-E-S-I-G-H-T. He needs foresight. A leader needs foresight. Now, when you say fore, you are talking of something ahead. Fore. When you forewarn somebody, you are warning the person ahead. Fore. Okay? So, it deals with the knowledge of the future. As a leader, you need and that is why inspiration is key, because if you're inspired, you know, you will see ahead. Okay? Inspiration, insight is the bedrock for foresight for a leader. Okay? So you must be able to tell us where you are going as a leader. That is foresight. When you don't know where you are going as a leader, everywhere will seem right for you. If you don't know where you are going as a leader, everywhere, it's just like, you know, you're going somewhere and you don't know where you are going. They just told you when you get to a particular street, you will see a tree. Everywhere

A leader who says, I do not know what tomorrow holds, is a gambler. A leader that says that he doesn't know what tomorrow holds is a gambler, meaning that he is only gambling. Whatever comes is what it is. So, and such a person is not worthy to be followed. A leader that gambles with what he ought to do, or what is expected of him to do, is a gambler and is not worth being followed. For Joseph, for instance, he knew nation will bow to him. That is foresight. It is not happening now, but he knows that it will happen. So, where do you see yourself being in the next few years in the position you are holding, the organization you are leading? Where do you see them heading to? The church you are leading, any group of people that you are leading, where do you see them heading to? If you cannot state in an unmistakably statement, or you are not leading right. Okay? The other side we mentioned, foresight, insight, foresight, insight. The next one that a leader needs is oversight. A leader needs oversight. Every leader is expected to have an all-round knowledge. For you to have oversight of things, you must know what is expected of people that you are leading. If you are a managing director, you don't know what is expected from the accounting department, you don't know what is expected from the admin department, you don't know what is expected from the auxiliary staff and all of those. At least you must have a knowledge of what is expected from each department. And that is where you can take oversight. So oversight has to do with oral knowledge. At least know something from each department, so that when they are not doing it right, you know how to call them to order. If you don't have this, if you are the president of a campus fellowship, for instance, you don't know what the secretary is expected to do, you don't know what the treasurer is expected to do, you don't know. There is no way you can lead well. And even if they bring, there is no way you even call for reports. And when they bring reports and report is not in order, there is no way you can correct them, because yourself, you are ignoramus. So a leader cannot afford to be ignorant. An ignorant leader will make a mess of his position as a leader. You must know what is expected from the subordinate so that you can monitor compliance. That is oversight. As a leader, if you have oversight of the people you are leading, it helps you monitor compliance. So those that are not complying, you will be able to call them to order. That's where oversight is needed. As a leader, you should know something about everything. A leader who is knowledgeable on things that is expected from the people that he is leading is the leader that can be respected. Respect in leadership does not come because you carry title. Respect in leadership comes because people know that you know what you are doing. A leader that does not know what he's doing will never earn the respect of his people. So when Jesus is saying that, can the blind lead the blind? It is

0: little statement that carries much weight. Can somebody who does not have an experience, who does not know what's going on in the organization is leading, who does not have insight, inspiration on what he's doing, motivation, who lacks, you know, foresight, knowledge of what, where he is leading the organization to, and who lacks oversight, knowledge of everything going on around him and about him, about the organization he's leading, such a leader will not lead anybody anywhere because he is blind. He is ignorant. You know, ignorance signifies being blind. White knowledge signifies light. So a leader that carries light will lead aright. A leader that has light. And when we say light, we are talking about his sight. A leader that has sight will lead aright. So this is the kind of leader that can be a pathfinder. Because the leader that is blind, leading blind people, cannot help the follower to find their path. So it takes a leader that has sight to be a pathfinder. So when you say, I want to lead, it is a grave responsibility. It's not something you just do for doing sake. It is responsibility. I told us that leadership has two sides to its coin. The side of authority and the side of responsibility. It's the authority that people pursue. They don't want the responsibility thereof. Okay? Now, lastly, within the time that we have in the next few minutes, maybe 5 minutes, let me talk on this. The next month, I will be talking about the cardinals of leadership. The cardinals of leadership. And maybe from there, I will take us on what mentorship is about. Okay? As God will help us. Now, when you say leadership, again, is capacity building. I once read a book written by John Maxwell, 5 levels of leadership. And I want to suggest that you find that book, at least for you to learn basics about leadership. And one of the greatest level, which is the 5th level, okay, the 4th level talks about, you know, you building people. And the 5th level is the level where the people you build are also capable of building others. So leadership is about people building. 1 Samuel chapter 22. If you read 1 Samuel chapter 22, then you go to 2 Samuel chapter 22 and 23, you will find a clear difference. And if you can take the pain, just take a study, 1 Samuel chapter 22, then read down to 2 Samuel chapter 22 and 23. You will find in 1 Samuel chapter 22 that a group of destitute, they came to David. The scripture says people who were in debt, people who were distressed, people who were destitute, you know, all the D's. They were destitute, they were distressed, they were in debt, and all of those. Now, David, these were the people that came to David and said, please lead us. We can't help ourselves. And so David took them to a place called the Cave of Adullam. And he trained them, he built them, such that by the time you get to 2 Samuel chapter 22, you will find out that at a point David was thirsty and there was a great war in the vicinity. And the people, the city of these men, they took it upon themselves to break through the wall to fetch in water. And they brought it to David to quench his thirst. Although David could not count himself worthy of taking the water. That's another lesson anyway, if you want to speak about leadership. He could not afford to. He said, these people have risked their life just to get me water. He refused to drink the water. Now, the drinking the water is not a problem, but the way the people were addressed, the same people that the scripture called that they were destitute, they were distressed, because they have passed through a leader, they passed through the crucible of leadership, which is men building. That's the core of leadership. Because they passed through Adullam, these men, destitute men, are now referred to as the mighty men of David. And that is why I've always said that what a leader does to a follower is that a leader takes a non-entity follower to become a celebrity leader. So a leader takes you from the point of being a non-entity to being a celebrity. The space between being a non-entity and being a celebrity is building, men building, training. That is leadership. That is what a mentor does to you. I don't want to go ahead of myself. I should be talking about mentorship. Because when people say this person is my mentor, it is just a statement of association and belonging. Somebody is not your mentor. You said he's your mentor. You've been referring to each other as mentor and mentee for 2 years, for 3 years. And there is no replication of your life. There is nothing significant. There is no betterment in your life. The person is not mentoring you. You are only in a relationship, a mouth relationship. Because leadership, mentorship, is about building people. You build non-entities to becoming celebrities. So leaders are builders. Their primary function is to build bricks. It's not to build bricks, but men. The primary function of leaders is not to build bricks, but men. So the duty of every positional leader from the first day in office is, you know, to plan succession. I will take it off from this matter of capacity building next. Leadership being a capacity building mechanism. Because, you know, in my early days of learning leadership, I was told that you are not a successful leader until you can be successfully succeeded. So, and it takes building people, building, you know, your leadership capacity is not revealed in the number of followers that you have. It is revealed in the number of people that you have made leaders. Such that if you are leading an organization, in your absence, the organization can still run as though you were physically present. That is when you build people. And unfortunately, some organizations, I'm talking of corporate organizations now, the relationship between the boss and the employee is just boss and servant. Do the work I gave you, let me pay you off. So many people are earning on the job, but they are not learning on the job. Because the leader, the person leading them is a boss, is not a leader. He or she is a boss. There is a difference between being a boss and being a leader. And I think I've laid emphasis on that leadership is not lordship, is not rulership. Okay? So when you say somebody is your leader, it means the person has the capacity to build you. He has the capacity to fashion out something. That was what Jesus was saying when he told them in Matthew chapter 4, verse 19. He met mere fishermen and he said, "Follow me. There is something I want to do to you that when I finish up with you, you will end up, you would have become fishers of men." So, permit me to say, a coward like Peter, permit my choice of words of saying coward, or an illiterate like Peter, maybe that is better. Because when you now see Peter in Acts chapter 4, verse 13, you will find out that the people took note of him and John that they were unlearned men, yet they have been with Christ. So they have been through leadership, and leadership had fashioned something out of them that literacy could not even give them. That is leadership. You build men. You build men. You build men. That is your assignment as a leader. Your assignment as a leader is not embezzlement. Your assignment as a leader is not to be more wealthy. Your assignment as a leader is men, building men, building men, building men. And until you do that, you are failing in your leadership. We will take it off from there next month. Thank you for joining us today on Impact Clinic on gospelbellsradio.com. We celebrate you so much. We look forward to the first Saturday in May. That's the second day in May. And I pray that the Lord will preserve us all till then and beyond then in the name of Jesus.
1: Amen. And a loud amen to that. May the Lord preserve us indeed. And I do also pray that this session will be a blessing, and not only the blessing that's been this afternoon, but the blessing to many more who will listen in the future by the grace of God. If you want to reach out to our dear brother, she may do it directly. Please reach out to him on WhatsApp, preferably, I guess, on 0813-736-8138. An educator, is an author, an educational consultant, a life coach, business development manager, public speaker, and is the founder of the Solution Orbit. So please reach out to him by WhatsApp 0813-736-8138. If you did not get that, just tap the WhatsApp widget on our homepage, and we'll gladly give you Brashim Idili's contact details. Rudiments of Leadership is the third in the series. 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Brashim, thank you for joining us again. We salute your commitment, and we admire your consistency. Pray the Lord will replenish your strength and continue to use you to his glory. In Jesus' name, amen. Please say a word of prayer. Amen. Please say a word of prayer as we bring this to
0: you. Heavenly Father, we thank you for another time today. Thank we you, say Lord. Be exalted in the name of Jesus.
1: Amen.
0: More importantly, we thank you for your sacrificial death upon the cross. We are praying, dear Father, that as many that has not come to embrace this sacrifice, to accept you as their Lord and personal Savior, in this season, the light of salvation will beam upon them in the name of Jesus.
1: Amen.
0: We pray that nations that have not come to know you, cities, communities, villages, towns, families, homes, individuals that have not come to embrace your Lordship, in this season, your kingdom will advance into their hearts. And Amen. As you stand at the door of their hearts knocking, in this season, they will find reasons to open up to you. Amen. In the name of Jesus.
1: Amen.
0: And we pray for every one of us, especially Christians, doing one thing or the other in your kingdom. We pray that we will not lack inspiration. You will keep inspiring our hearts. You will keep guiding our hearts. You will keep helping us in all ramification. Thank you, most glorious Father.
1: Thank you.
0: In Jesus' mighty name, we have prayed. Amen.
1: Amen. Glory to God. Thank you so much, very much, Brashin. We look forward to seeing you in May. And thank you too for tuning in. And we look forward to having you with us in May by the grace of God. Have a blessed afternoon. Bye-bye.

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4: Well, as we go on today, this week, this month, this year, there is nothing worth putting in mind, nothing worth putting front and center of your heart than the knowledge that the Lord Himself, He watches over you. You are the apple of His eye, and He has engraved you on the palm of His hand. Steady your heart, be calm in your soul.
5: Why should you feel discouraged?
4: Why should the shadows come? Why should you allow the shadows to come?
5: Throne. Why should my heart feel lonely?
4: Why should you allow your heart to feel lonely?
5: And long for heaven.
4: And home. When Jesus is your portion. Constant friend is He.
5: A constant friend is He.
4: And if His eye is on the sparrow, will it not look? Will it not watch over you?

So do not be afraid. You are worth more than many sparrows. The words of your Lord, Matthew 10:31. So don't be afraid. You are more valuable to God than a whole flock of sparrows. Fear not, therefore. You have more value than many sparrows. Even the very hairs of your head are all numbered. Why should I feel discouraged? And why should the shadows come? Why should my heart be

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1: When Jesus is my portion.
0: When Jesus himself is my constant friend. Yes, his eye is on the sparrow.
1: His eye is on the sparrow.
0: And if his eye is on the sparrow, then I know that he watches over me.

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1: This morning we'll be reading from the book of Mark. Book of Mark. We've read the passage before, but by the grace of God, God will open our eyes to see new things by special grace. Mark chapter 5. Mark chapter 5, we'll read from verse 1 to verse 6. Mark 5, 1 to 6. They went across the lake to the region of the Gerasenes. When Jesus got out of the boat, a man with an evil spirit came from the tomb to meet him. The man lived in the tomb, and no one could hold him anymore, not even with a chain. For he had often chained hand and feet. But he tore the chain apart and broke the irons in his feet. No one was strong enough to subdue him. Night and day among the tomb and in the hills, he would cry out and cut himself with stones. When he saw Jesus from a distance, he ran and fell on his knees in front of him. He shouted at the top of his voice, "What do you want with me, Jesus, Son of the Most High God? Swear to God that you won't torture me." For Jesus has said to him, "Come out of this man, you evil spirit." Praise the Lord.
2: Hallelujah.
1: This morning we're looking at this passage once again, and like I said, I pray God will open our eyes to see the power of Jesus in a new dimension. If you look at that verse 3 of the passage we just read, verse 3, the Bible says, this man lived in the tomb and no one could bind him anymore, not even with chain. No one could bind him anymore. The torment was so much that no one could hold him down. The trouble was so much that every human effort did not succeed. For them to have come to a conclusion, for the word of God to have come to a conclusion that no one, they must have tried different methods.
2: Yes.
1: They must have tried different things. But all methods proved abortive. Different methods must have been used to hold him down, to solve the problem, to stop this trouble. They must have tried different methods to get over the problem.
2: Mm-hmm.
1: But this method did not succeed. Now, if you look at verse 4 again, Bible mentioned it over and over again for us to know that a lot must have been done. For he had often been chained and put, but he tore the chain apart and broke the iron on his feet. Again, Bible says, no one was strong enough to subdue him. No one was strong enough to subdue him. No power of man. Power, physical power, talk of any kind of power. They must have tried different power.
2: Mm-hmm.
1: But said, no power. I said, no one was strong enough.
2: Subdue.
1: Whether they must have tried different, they must have tried traditional power.
2: Mm-hmm.
1: Physical power, traditional power, intellectual power, even the power of money.
2: Mm.
1: Said, no power was strong enough to subdue this man. All those different other power could not solve the problem. Human effort failed, and even things got worse. As they are trying to make effort to solve the problem, Bible says things got worse because the man ordinarily will break the chain. This time around, he now went further to take stone and begin to hurt himself. So things got worse. The more they made effort, the more they tried, things were getting worse. Human effort failed and things got worse. The problem was so great. It was so strong, and it was as if there was no solution to that problem. There was no solution in sight because every effort failed. Every effort didn't work out. But something happened in verse 5. Very, very interesting. Now, all human effort failed. All human power, whatever power, they must have taken him to prophet. They must have taken him to traditionalists. They must have tried a different power. Different power failed. Different power didn't work out. But something happened in verse 5. By verse 5 says, but in verse 5, it says, when he saw Jesus from a distance, he ran and fell on his knees in front of him. From a distance, Jesus Christ was still far away, but this evil power recognized the power of Jesus and fell and bowed to worship the power of Jesus.
2: Yes.
1: Jesus Christ was at a distance. They are strong and as great as this torment was, as strong and as great as this evil power tormenting this man was, it bowed at the sight of Jesus.
2: Yes, hallelujah.
1: Jesus Christ was still, Jesus had not touched him. Jesus Christ had not said anything. But at the sight of Jesus, the same power that other people couldn't withstand, the same power, the same problem that other powers couldn't withstand. Seeing Jesus from afar, recognize the supremacy, recognize the power that Jesus Christ possessed, and ran and bowed at the sight of Jesus. The power of Jesus is so strong that the strongest of any problem will bow before him. No matter how strong your problem may be, no matter how strong your troubles may be, no matter how strong any evil power tormenting you may be, the power of Jesus is stronger.
2: Yes.
1: That's what we are trying to say this morning. The power of Jesus is so strong and can subject that power to nothing. Whatever power behind your trouble, whatever spirit behind your trouble, what we are saying this morning, that the power of Jesus is so strong to subdue any other power. The power of Jesus is so strong and can subdue any problem, any challenge you may be going through. The power of Jesus is so powerful and is able to change your life for good. The power troubling you, the power affecting your life may be strong. It may be so powerful, you might have tried different methods. Oh, and if I see, this thing is so strong, this thing is so powerful. We are saying this morning that with the power of Jesus, your problem can be subdued. The power of Jesus is strong enough. The power of Jesus is mighty. The power of Jesus can do anything in your life. What is that problem that looks so unsurmountable? Every effort you are putting, has not succeeded. It's like things are getting worse and unrepairable. What we are saying this morning is Jesus Christ can handle it. Don't give up. Have faith in Jesus. Have trust in Jesus. Oh, we have tried the power of medicine. Oh, you must have tried the power of physicians. Skillful, intelligent physicians. Professionals. And it's like, hey, this thing is not working out. And you want to give up and say, no, there is no way out. What we are saying this morning is that the power of Jesus is stronger than every other power and can subdue your problem. Jesus can handle it. Run to Jesus and place your problem at his feet. Run to Jesus today and place your problem at his feet. He can do all things. Have faith in his power to help you overcome your problem. That power that was able to subdue the problem we saw in this passage, the trouble we saw in this passage, that power that was able to subdue the problem, that power that problem saw and bowed, that power is still the same as ever. That power of Jesus is still the same as ever, and it can subdue your problem. It can control whatever situation you are going through. Let us trust in Jesus. Let us have faith in him. Let us have faith in his power. No matter how strong that problem may be, no matter how unsurmountable that trouble may be, if the power of Jesus, the Bible says immediately that man saw Jesus from afar, he ran and he bowed. And that was the end of that problem. I pray as you go this morning, Jesus Christ will bring an end to whatever trouble you are going through.
2: Amen.
1: Jesus Christ will bring an end to whatever pain, to whatever problem you are going through.
2: Amen.
1: But we need to trust in him.
2: Mm-hmm.
1: Don't be so carried away with whatever people say. Don't be so disturbed with whatever you are going through. It may not be easy, but we are saying this morning, make a little effort. Trust in the power of Jesus. Jesus Christ can do it for you. Yes. Jesus Christ can solve that problem. Jesus Christ can deliver you. He has done it before, mm-hmm. and he will do it again. Let us trust in him, and it shall be well with us. God bless you in Jesus' name.
2: Amen. Amen and amen. Thank you very much, sir. This is yet another encouraging segment on Motivated by Faith Monday. The power of Jesus Christ to subdue the troubles in our lives, the adverse powers, all the adversities in our life, the power of just subdue is the same as ever. And I loved it when you started, sir, mentioning that, of course, they must have tried so many other means to deal with that problem.
1: For them to come to a conclusion that no one,
2: exactly.
1: You must have tried.
2: Say no one. Because exactly, before they conclude that no one could subdue him, they must have called maybe some powerful men around the place,
1: yes.
2: Some thugs,
1: yes.
2: Or maybe the equivalent of the police, things like that. Come and help us and bring this man under control. And they could not do it. I mean that encourages even me, saying that if you've tried every method, it's not working, or if you are looking at it and say, oh, look, nobody can help me out of this. In fact, somebody said that once you get to a place where you are saying to yourself, nobody can help me, that is just the right place to go to God. Once you
1: are right,
2: yeah, nobody can help me. Yes, it may be a huge problem that nobody can help, exactly, but there is one who can subdue all troubles. Glory to God. Thank you very much, sir, for this. God bless you.
1: God bless you, my brother. God bless you.
2: And yes, thank you for staying with us this morning on Gospel Best Radio for Motivated by Faith Monday. You just heard the Kinekon additional for the Same As Ever segment. You can look down on our home page and you see a link to past episodes of Same As ever of the episodes of Same As Ever. By the grace of God, this episode will soon also be published, and maybe from tomorrow you can also listen to it again. Coming up shortly, Faith List, the Faith List segment. And today the Holy Spirit is reminding us of seven people plus one who prayed that prayer that God always answers. So do stay with us. God bless you very good. Deacon, please say a word of prayer, sir.
1: Thank you very much. Our Father and our God, we thank you this morning once again.
2: Thank you, Lord.
1: We thank you because you have opened our eyes to see again this morning that your power is so strong and is able to subdue all our troubles, every evil power troubling our life. Amen. Almighty Father, we call upon you this morning that that same power that is still alive till today,
2: yes,
1: Father Lord, we walk in our life as we go on this week and we subdue every trouble, every issues, Father Lord, troubling our lives in the mighty name of Jesus.
2: Amen.
1: Almighty Father, we pray that your power will manifest in our lives strong this week as we go. Whatever is troubling us, whatever is tormenting our life, whatever issue that is disturbing us that we are so worried about, and we have tried different methods, we have tried different strategies, we have tried different people, but it's like there is no solution in sight. Lord Jesus, we pray that your power will intervene in our life and subdue every problem, every issue, every troubles in our life in the mighty name of Jesus.
2: Amen.
1: Everlasting Father, Lord, we pray the power of wealth, the power of men may not be strong enough to solve our problem.
2: Mm-hmm.
1: Professional power may not be strong enough. Power of medicine may not be strong enough. But we trust in your power, and we have seen today that your power is strong enough to subdue whatever may be troubling us.
2: Yes.
1: Lord, we pray that this week as we go, Father, let this power be real in our life.
2: Amen.
1: Show this power. Let this power manifest in our life over all our challenges, over all our troubles. Let us come back glorifying your name.
2: Amen.
1: In the mighty name of Jesus.
2: Amen.
1: Thank you, Father, because you have answered.
2: Thank you, Lord.
1: In Jesus' mighty name we pray.
2: Amen. Amen. Next, I'm going to play I Have Seen the Downfall of Satan. Because you see,
1: yeah,
2: it's only the Lord who can bring him to his knees, and he will bring him to his knees in our lives in Jesus' name.
1: Amen.
2: Amen. Please stay with us for the Same As Ever segment. God bless you all. Thank you, sir. God bless you.
1: God bless you, my brother.
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3: Today, I want to talk to us about the faithfulness of God. Before we go ahead, I'm going to say a prayer. Father, we thank you. We give you all the glory. We give you all the honor. We give you all the praise. You are God all by yourself. As I speak to my covenant brothers and sisters about your faithfulness today, Lord, Father, open our hearts, myself inclusive, to hear what you are saying to us. Open our hearts. Let the Holy Spirit nudge us accordingly. Let your word speak. For your word says that the entrance of your word brings light and understanding to the simple. That every area that we lack clarity, every area in our lives that is obscure, let us receive your light in those areas.
2: Amen.
3: Let us receive divine understanding. Let us receive clarity.
2: Amen.
3: As it aligns with your will.
2: Amen.
3: Because we understand the importance of living a life that aligns with your will.
2: Mm-hmm.
3: Oh, Masatari Awosho, thank you, Jesus.
2: Thank you, Lord.
3: We worship you. We exalt your name on high.
2: Hallelujah.
3: Come and do your thing, Holy Spirit. Move our hearts. Speak to us uniquely. You know what our situations are individually.
2: Amen.
3: You know you are the God of the heavens and the earth.
2: Oh, yes.
3: You are the beginning and the end. There is none like you, Lord. You are faithful. You are kind. You are a covenant-keeping God. Speak to us this morning. Oh, thank you, Lord.
2: Thank you, Lord.
3: Thank you, Jesus.
2: Thank you, Lord.
3: Thank you, Lord. Thank you, Lord. Thank you, Lord. For in Jesus' precious name, I pray. Amen.
4: Amen. Amen.
3: Hello, brothers and sisters. My name is Esther once again, and I'm going to talk to us about the faithfulness of God. First of all, I want to say, what does it even mean to be faithful? What does it mean to be faithful, even as us as Christians, even towards God? It's anchoring our lives on the statutes of God, of the Word. Looking up to God as our only source, our main source, our primary source, and believing that He will come through for us. I want to encourage us today that God is faithful. And the Bible, it says He will never leave nor forsake His children.
4: Yes.
3: It is there, and He's ever faithful, and it's our present help in trouble.
4: Trouble, amen.
3: God's faithfulness sometimes might not translate to how we want to see it. Sometimes when we look up to God for His faithfulness, it is motivated and moved by our desires, our needs. And we feel like, oh, we need to get this at this time. But remember, when I was praying, I said, we need to live according to the will of God.
4: Yes.
3: The will of God is always best for us. We know that there's something called permissive will and there's God's will. And there's nothing better than God's will in our lives. I want to encourage us that regardless of what you're going through, just know that God can see you. His pulse is towards you. It might feel dark. It might feel gloomy. But God never forsakes His children. No. He never. The situation that you are going through, for example, might be very dark, and you want to move to the next level. It is possible that God is preparing us and training us to be ready for the next level. We have seen situations where people left God because they went to the next level, that they became distracted by the fame, the blessings that came from God. So sometimes you might be going through a thing and God is pruning you. That spiritual maturity, you need to be strong. Sometimes we pray for certain things, and when we now have those things and we have enough money to provide those things, we don't remember God anymore. So I want to encourage us that regardless of what you are going through, that God never leaves His children.
4: Oh, yes.
3: He never forsakes His children. And let us not think of compromising. Sometimes we are tempted with justification of our situations. Our circumstances not determine our method of worship. It is the Word of God that determines that. So I encourage you, that man, that woman, hold on to your integrity. Hold on to God. Hold on. That person, that office, do not give that bribe. Do not engage in extramarital affairs and say, oh God, if not that, I didn't go through a situation. Our situations test us. It shows us how much we believe in God. It also shows if we came to God because of material things or because we truly love Him. Do not forget that scripture says that we should love God with all our heart and all our mind. That even if God gave you nothing, would you still stay with God? Sometimes God wants to see. He wants to see. Scripture says, what shall separate us from God? What?
4: Yes.
3: What shall separate you? Ask yourself, is it because I'm not married yet that I've waited for God to give me a husband? Is it because I'm still waiting for God for a child and God hasn't given me yet and I'm going to other spirits to get a child? Is it because I need my rent

0: Father, but I am somebody who has experienced that. And you see, the good thing about it is that when you begin to have those encounter with God, it helps your relationship with Him, that experiential relationship with God. Do not allow the devil to deceive you. In 2 Timothy 2:13, it says, if we are faithless, He remains faithful, for He cannot deny Himself.
1: No, He can't.
0: We see times in the Bible where God came through for Sarah. We see times in the Bible where God came through for Esther, when Esther, I mean, we see dying, we even see Shadrach, Meshach, and Abednego, who said they were not going to bow before Nebuchadnezzar's God, and God came through for them. So God wants to see us like that. And I encourage you that we should stand on the promises of God.
1: Yes.
0: And we should stand in the place of prayer. It is important as a Christian that you continue to pray in all times, in all seasons. Scripture says we should pray without ceasing.
1: Mm-hmm.
0: And you will see how God will come through for you. So I'm encouraging you, hang in there. Hang in there. God is moving the hearts of people. God is going to show His faithfulness like He showed the Hebrew boys. God is going to show His faithfulness like He did Daniel. Oh, we saw what happened. Oh God, we saw what happened in the case of Daniel. How God came through. God is faithful. There are pages in scripture, there are stories, there are situations, circumstances where we see that even in our present world. So I want to encourage us to anchor our faith on God and trust God that He will always come through. And when He does, you will look back and say, God, I'm thankful that
1: Amen.
0: He came at the
1: Amen.
0: Right time.
1: Amen.
0: And when He comes through for us, most times it comes with speed and restoration.
1: So let
0: Thank
1: it be.
0: You, Lord.
1: Thank you, Lord.
0: Thank you, Lord.
1: Thank you, Lord.
0: I'm going to say a prayer. Father, I thank You for our lives. I give You all the glory. We give You all the honor. Father, we thank You and we see how You moved with our fathers of faith.
1: Mm-hmm.
0: We see how you moved in the Bible, how Your faithfulness was evident in different pages in the Bible, even the lives of people today. Father, I pray, oh Lord, for every believer that is at the verge of backsliding, mm-hmm. that is at the verge of losing their faith, that Your Spirit, oh Lord, will guide them and come through for them in the mighty name of Jesus.
1: Amen.
0: That the voice of the enemy in their situation will be silenced forever in the mighty name of Jesus.
1: Amen.
0: Thank You, Heavenly Father, because Your light continues to shine in our lives. Oh, Father, anyone that needs clarity, regardless of the circumstance, Father, give them clarity in the mighty name of Jesus. And
1: Amen.
0: Let their confidence in You be restored in the mighty name of Jesus.
1: Amen.
0: Thank You, Lord. We worship You, exalt Your name. Thank You, Lord, because You are coming through for them like You came through for Esther.
1: Amen.
0: Like You came through for Daniel, like You came through for the Hebrew boys, like You came through for Sarah. Ah, Maleka Tondaria Babo Shatara. Thank You, Heavenly Father.
1: Thank
0: we
1: you,
0: worship
1: Lord.
0: You because You are a covenant-keeping God,
1: oh,
0: and
1: yes.
0: Your word never fails. Your word is yea and amen.
1: Amen.
0: Thank You, Heavenly Father.
1: Thank You, Lord.
0: For in Jesus' precious name we pray.
1: Amen.
0: Amen.
1: Amen.
0: Thank
1: amen.
0: You, Lord.
1: Amen. And yes, all glory
0: you.
1: To
0: have
1: God.
0: A great day. Bye.
1: You too. Have a wonderful day, Esther. God bless you. God bless you. God bless you. Very good.
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5: How many times?
1: How many times must I prove how much I love You? That's the Lord speaking to you, speaking to the doubtful Christian. How many ways? How many ways must I show my love to You?
5: Many times must I rescue You? How many times must I

just how much I love you. And of course, these are questions for the doubtful and fearful Christian. How many times? How many times must I prove?

And I hope you heard that. Didn't I wake you up this morning? Were you not close in your right mind? When you worked on the problem, did I not make it go away? Did my angel not carry you when you were in trouble so you would know how much I love you? And I always love that song, and I think that song expresses the frustration, if I may use that word, the frustration of the Spirit of the Lord with you when you are doubtful and afraid. And indeed, of course, I use it with caution and with respect, but you see, that's actually how the Lord feels about you and about me when, well, I would not act, I would not move forward, you would not act, you would not move forward, you are paralyzed, you are afraid, just as an unbeliever would, just as somebody without a savior would, just as somebody without a father would. You have a father. You have a father. There is a father in heaven. He's not just a father. He's the King of Kings, the Lord of Lords. So why would you be afraid? So number one question this morning, the first, number one on our list this morning of 10 urgent questions for the fearful and doubtful on our list this morning from Joshua 1 chapter 9. Urgent question for you. Have I not commanded you? Be strong and courageous. Do not be afraid. Do not be discouraged. For the Lord your God will be with you wherever you go. Have I not commanded you? That's the first urgent question for you this morning in your doubts and in your fear and in your anxieties. Have I not commanded you? Have I not commanded you to be strong and courageous? Have I not commanded you? That's what the Lord is saying to you. And you can sense the urgency in that question when the Lord looks at you, looks into your heart and sees fear and anxiety and concerns and worries, and he says to you, have I not commanded you to be strong and courageous? We don't take my word.

And you hear that song, it says, all these things I did them for you, I'm doing them for you, so you would know how much, just how much I love you, just how much I love you. So number one on our list this morning, the urgent question to you in your doubt and your fear and in your anxious moment, Lord is saying to you, from Joshua chapter 1 verse 9, have I not commanded you? Have I not commanded you to be strong and courageous? And that's the Lord of my saying, I, the King of Kings, Lord of Lords, having power over all, I who love you so much, have I not commanded you, be strong and courageous? So hear his voice, dear Christian, this morning. Have I not commanded you? I'm not the one asking you that question. It's the Lord of Lords, the King of Kings, the Almighty, the one who was, who is, who forever shall be, the one who formed you, the one who has engraved you on the palm of his hands, is the one asking you this question, saying, have I not commanded you to be strong and courageous? Listen to this song again. It's saying all the things he has done for you in the past, and so you would know, so you.

my angel carried you, so you would know just how much I love you. So number one question this morning for the doubtful, the fearful, the anxious Christian is from Joshua 1:9. Have I not commanded you to be strong and courageous? So why are you afraid? And the second question, the second urgent question this morning to you in your doubts and fear and anxiety is this: where is your faith? And of course, this is from Luke 8:25. Let's start from verse 22. One day, Jesus said to his disciples, "Let us go over to the other side of the lake." So they got into a boat and set out. As they sailed, he fell asleep. A squall came down the lake so that the boat was being swamped and they were in great danger. The disciples went and woke him, saying, Master, we are going to drown. And I love the way the account in Luke puts it. We are going to drown. That's what he says. We are going to drown. Imagine having the master in the ship with them and saying, we are going to drown. They were afraid. We are going to drown. The Lord got up and rebuked the wind and the raging waters. The storm subsided and all was calm. Where is your faith? He asked his disciples. Where is your faith? So, their brother, their sister, just be quiet for a while. Can you hear him? His Holy Spirit saying to you, my daughter, my son, where's your faith? Where's your faith? And disciples themselves, they must have been taken aback. They looked at the sea. The storm had subsided. All was calm. And in fear and amazement, they asked one another, "Who is this? Who is this? He commands even the winds and the water," and they obey him. So the Lord is saying to you this morning, through his Holy Spirit, saying to you, where's your faith? Where's your faith? Don't you know that even the winds and the water, they obey me? Don't you know? Where's your faith? Where's your faith? So, you know what? Fear is staring you at the face, right? Fight it with faith. Fight your fear with faith. Fear runs away. Fear disappears at the appearance of faith. And so the Lord asks his disciples the same question his Holy Spirit is asking you this morning. Where is your faith? Where's your faith, Femi? Where's your faith?

And so the Holy Spirit wants you to remember those urgent questions, the 10 of them. If you want to add anyone to our list, please do reach us on WhatsApp. Tap the WhatsApp widget on the bottom right-hand corner of our page, or call into the studio, or send us an anonymous message on the form right under our player on our homepage. The first urgent question to the doubtful, the anxious person this morning. The first urgent question is this: do you remember it? Are you following it? Are you keeping a list? Have I not commanded you? From Joshua 1, have I not commanded you to be strong and courageous? And that was said to Joshua as he set out to lead the people, as he set out to take command of leadership from Moses. The Lord said to him, have I not commanded you? Have I not commanded you? Have I not commanded you? And the second object question is this: where is your faith? Where is your faith? Where is your faith? If you have become paralyzed by fear, where is your faith? If you are thinking that this trouble will sink you, where is your faith? If you are supposing that the troubles you face right now will sink you, the urgent question to you is, where is your faith? If you are thinking that illness, that sickness will never go away, the Holy Spirit is saying to you, where is your faith? If you are supposing that you will not get forgiveness, you will not receive forgiveness, that the consequences of your sinful actions for which you have repented, that they will never be removed, the Lord says to you, where is your faith? Where is your faith? Where is your faith? If you are supposing that obligation, there is no way to meet it, where is your faith? That's the urgent question to you this morning. And the third one on our list this morning, from Jeremiah and also from Genesis, similar questions, urgent question to you and to me: is anything too hard for the Lord? Is anything too hard for the Lord? Genesis 18:14, from verse 13. And the Lord asked Abraham, why did Sarah laugh and say, can I really bear a child when I'm old? Is anything too difficult for the Lord? That's the angel of the Lord speaking to Abraham. I'm talking about Sarah, who laughed when she heard that she would conceive in her old age. What promise has the Lord given you and it looks as if it will never come to pass? Don't look at present circumstances. Don't look at present circumstances. The angel of the Lord said to Abraham, is anything too difficult for the Lord? Is anything too difficult for the Lord? And all that, you hear that question as well, as urgent as it is. Is anything too difficult for the Lord? And the Lord God himself, he said it. He posed that same question to Jeremiah the prophet, asking him to tell his people, the Israelite, in Jeremiah 32:27, behold, I am the Lord, the God of all flesh. Is there anything too hard for me? So you see right there, from Genesis 18, the angel of the Lord, of course, testifying of the Lord God Almighty, saying, is anything too difficult for the Lord? And Jeremiah 32, our Lord God Almighty himself, saying it directly to his prophet, behold, I am the Lord, the God of all flesh. Is anything too hard for me? Is anything too hard for me? So this morning, in your doubt and anxiety, in your troubles, that you will hear the voice of God's Holy Spirit saying to you, this morning, saying to you, my son, my daughter, have I not commanded you to be strong and courageous? From Joshua 1:9, that we hear his voice. From Luke 18, where is your faith? Where is your faith? If you are supposing that this will never go away, if you are supposing that things will not turn around for the better, if you are saying it's been here for too long, it's been with me for so long, this trouble has been here for so long, that we hear his voice saying to you, where is your faith? And if you think that this is impossible, okay, it may be impossible for you, and that's fine. It may be impossible for your friends and your benefactors and your parents and your spouse, and perhaps your pastor as well. Impossible for anybody to, it may even be impossible for the most powerful man in this world. But the Lord is asking you, is there anything too difficult for me? Is there anything too difficult for me? Is there anything too difficult for me?
is the entity to do. When you come back, we're going to go to number four on our list. If you want to add to this list, please do so by sending us a message on WhatsApp, by tapping that WhatsApp widget on the bottom right hand corner of our page, or sending it to us anonymously using the form under our player. Have I not commanded you to be strong and courageous? Where's your faith? Is there anything too difficult for me? And number four, once we return, please do stay with us.

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fearful, doubtful, and anxious Christian. And number one on our list is from Joshua 1:9. Have I not commanded you to be strong and courageous? So why are you afraid? Have I not commanded you? That's the Lord's Holy Spirit saying to you. And the Lord, the Holy Spirit, is also reminding you of what our Lord said to his disciples. Where is your faith? Where is your faith if you think all is lost? And the Lord is also reminding you this morning, is there anything too difficult for me? Is there anything difficult? And number four on our list this morning, from the book of Job, the number four on our list this morning. Where were you when I laid the earth's foundations? Where were you? Where were you? Where were you? From Job 38 verse 4, the Lord reproaching Job when he expressed his concerns and his frustrations at his circumstances. Now brace yourself like a man, the Lord said to Job. Now brace yourself like a man. The same thing he's saying to you. He's saying to you right now, oh, you think you have issues with me? You think I've dealt with you badly? You think I'm dealing with you badly? You think I'm dealing with you wickedly? You think I'm not a loving father? You think I'm not even in control? Now brace yourself like a man, the Lord said to Job. The same thing he's saying to you. Now brace yourself like a man. Can you hear him right now? Brace yourself. I will question you and you shall inform me. So the Lord called Job to a conference. Okay, let's talk together. The same thing he's saying to me right now and saying to you as well. Okay, let's come. Let's reason together. Brace yourself. I've heard you have said, oh, God has forgotten about me. Oh, God has dealt wickedly with me. Oh, God has not been fair to me. Oh, I even doubt if God is in control. Oh, I doubt if this is within the power of God to fix. He says to you right now, listen to him through his Holy Spirit. Now brace yourself. Brace yourself like a man. I will question you and you shall inform me. You shall. I hope you note that word shall. I will question you and you must answer. You shall inform me. I will question you and you shall inform me. Where were you when I laid the foundations of the earth? Tell me if you have understanding. Who fixed its measurements? Surely you should know. Or who stretched a measuring line across it? Those are the questions that the Lord posed to Job, and the same questions that His Holy Spirit is posing to you right now. He said, look, you must answer these questions. If it is your thinking, if it is your position that I've dealt with you unfairly, if it is your position that I've dealt with you otherwise than in love, if it's your position that I've not demonstrated my control and ownership of the world, if it's your position that I cannot fix what is wrong in your life, he says to you, okay, sit down. You must answer these questions. Where were you when I laid the foundations of the earth? Tell me if you have understanding. And I hope you have understanding. I hope you can answer that question. I hope you can answer that question. When God calls you to a conference and says, I'm going to ask you and you must answer. Oh, that you must tremble. I think at this point is the point for the Christian, doubtful, fearful, anxious Christian. This is the point for that Christian to fall down and say, Lord, pardon me. Lord, have mercy upon me. Forgive my unbelief. This is where the Christian should say, Lord, forgive my unbelief. And I hope that's your response this morning as you hear these urgent questions from our Lord to you in your doubt and in your doubt and fear. I hope this is your response. You are saying, Lord, please pardon, forgive my unbelief. Forgive my unbelief. Because you weren't there. Were you there? Were you there when he laid the earth's foundations? Were you there? Were you there when he fixed his measurement? Were you there when he did these things? For of course, he who created the old world out of nothing, he who created the world out of nothing, what would be impossible for him to do? The things we know, they pale into insignificance compared with the things we don't know. No matter how much knowledge that humanity has amassed, no matter how much knowledge the most learned and the most studied of this world have amassed, look, there's still much more in the universe, even in the universe, for that man does not know.
the hand that holds the world together. The hand that holds the world together is the hand of God, the immovable hand of God, the everlasting arm of God, the everlasting arm of God. And he's saying to you, okay, I understand you are frustrated with me. You are saying I've forgotten you. Okay, brace yourself. Answer these questions. Where were you when I laid the foundations of the earth? He who made the world and all that therein is. He who owns the world and all that therein is. Hey, what would be too difficult for him to do? What would be too difficult for him to do? So this morning, dear child of God, listen to him saying, have I not commanded you to be strong and courageous? So why are you afraid? He said that to Joshua. He's saying it to you. Where's your faith? He said to the disciples who were afraid, the disciples who said to themselves, we are going to drown. They went to the Lord of Lords, King of Kings, the Son of God, God himself, with them in the vessel. And he said to him, Master, we are going to drown. Isn't that what you say sometimes? Isn't that what I say sometimes? I say, this is the end. Do you also say that from time to time? Are you saying that right now? This is the end. This is the end. All is lost. Where is your faith? Where is your faith? With Christ in the vessel, I smile at the storm. That's what that hymn writer wrote. With Christ in the vessel, I smile at the storm. With Christ in the vessel, I smile at the storm. Where is your faith? And like the angel asked Abraham, like the Lord himself asked Jeremiah the prophet, is there anything too difficult for me? Is there anything too difficult for the Lord? And the question that the Lord posed to Job, which is the number four on our list this morning, the same question is posing to you right now. Where were you when I laid the earth foundations? If you are not able to tell me, oh, please keep quiet, keep quiet, keep quiet, and stop pretending like you know. Instead, go on your knees and say, Lord, forgive my unbelief. Forgive my unbelief. Forgive my unbelief. That's what you should be saying right now. That's what I should be saying right now. And number five on our list this morning, from Ezekiel 37. From Ezekiel 37. I've been at many, I've been at a number of services this year where this was the theme. It's the theme in my church as well. It bears repeating over and over again. Over and over again. Son of man. Son of man. The question the Lord posed to Prophet Ezekiel, son of man, can these bones live? Remember what happened? Remember what happened there? That the Lord, his Holy Spirit, had taken the prophet Ezekiel to the Valley of Bones. Valley of Bones. You know what was in that valley? In the Valley of Bones. Bones, dry bones. Dry bones of people who had died a long, long time ago. And the Holy Spirit took the prophet Ezekiel to that valley. Said, look at this valley. What do you see? Dry bones. Dry bones. And said, son of man, can these bones live? Hey. Brother, sister, what is dead in your life? What is dead? What looks impossible to fix? What is broken? What is, to your mind, to your human mind, irretrievably broken? Is it your marriage? Is it your relationship with your children? Your relationship with your spouse? Your relationship with your parents? Your relationship with your friends? Is it a business relationship, really? Is it even Nigeria? Is it Nigeria? Son of man, son of man, son of man. Can these bones live? Can these bones live? Can these bones live? Can these bones live? That's an urgent question to you today. And oh that you do not answer saying no. Oh that you do not answer saying, well, for faith. Faith will not say no. Faith will not say no. And faith that is troubled by fear and anxiety would say, oh Lord, you alone know. You alone know. You alone know. It's an answer. It's a faith answer saying, Sovereign Lord, you alone know. That's saying, Lord, you can do all things. You can do all things. If it's your will, it will be done. Oh, that will be your response as well. Oh, that you will not say no. This is impossible. Oh, that you will not say that. Sovereign Lord, you alone know. So, hear the voice of the Holy Spirit saying to you, saying to you this morning, look at that situation, look at that relationship, look at that that problem. It's really gone south, right? And you say, yes, Lord. The bones are really dry. Yes, Lord. Son of man, can these bones live? Can these bones live? Can these bones live? Can these bones live? Can these bones live? The Lord is asking this morning, can these bones live?
Oh, that you will not say no. Oh, that you will not say, Lord, you know, with your mouth and in your heart, you say, they can never live again. Because when by faith, as the prophet Ezekiel prophesied to those bones, following the strength of the Lord, when he followed the Lord's instructions and he prophesied to those bones, you know what happened? Hey, as I was prophesying, the prophet recorded in chapter 37, verse 7, as I was prophesying, there was a noise, a rattling sound, and the bones came together, bone to bone. I looked, and tendons and flesh appeared on them, and skin covered them, but there was no breath in them. Then he said to me, prophesy to the bread, prophesy, son of man. I said to it, this is what the struggling Lord says, come, breath from the four winds, and breathe into this slain, that they may live. So I prophesied as he commanded me, and breath entered them. They came to life and stood up on their feet, a vast army. God can raise to life what is dead. He raised his son. His son raised the dead. God can raise back to life what is dead in your life. And I do pray in the name of Jesus that his power will work in you this morning, and we raise back to life what you consider dead, what you consider irretrievable, what you consider lost. Lord, we raise it back to life. They came back to life and stood up on their feet, dry bones, a vast army. They became a vast army. Imagine that. And number six for us this morning is this urgent question to you in your doubt and your fear and your anxieties. What do you want me to do for you? What do you want me to do for you? And you see, the Lord is always asking us that question. He's always asking you that question. Instead of you moaning about and saying, oh, all is lost. Moaning about and saying, oh, this is bad. Oh, my circumstance is awful. Oh, this is lost. And I can understand. Yes. It happens to the best of us. It happens to all of us when the troubles that confront us are really confounding. When obligations are pressing us. When our relationships have gone sour, it is understandable to moan about. It's understandable to be afraid. It's understandable to be anxious. But all that will also air the urgent questions to you in those moments. Jesus stopped and directed that the man be brought to him. When he had been brought near, this I'm reading from Luke 18. Jesus asked him, what do you want me to do for you? Remember, this man was blind Bartimaeus, who cried when he heard that the Lord was around, saying, Jesus, son of David, have mercy on me. What do you want me to do for you? And all that you will, by faith, answer very clearly. Don't be coy. Don't even be afraid to ask for all that you want or that you will ask. What do you want me to do for you? So in your fear, and the Lord is asking, what do you want? He's able to do it. He's able to do it, and he will do it. What do you want me to do for you? The Lord is asking you this morning, what do you want me to do for you? And from Luke 24:38, he's also asking, why are you troubled? Why do doubts arise in your heart? And it was Jesus, when he appeared to the disciples, he had risen from the dead. But when they saw him, he had told them that he would rise from the dead. He rose from the dead. He appeared to them, but they were startled and frightened, thinking that they had seen a spirit. And in Luke 24, verse 38, the Lord said to them, why are you troubled? And why do doubts arise in your heart? Let not doubt arise in your heart, dear brother, this morning. Why are you troubled? Why do doubts arise in your heart? That's the question that the Holy Spirit is asking you this morning. So remember, the questions that the Holy Spirit is asking you, the urgent question asking you in your doubts and in your fears and in your anxieties, have I not commanded you to be strong and courageous? The same question he asked Joshua.
He's asking you again, where is your faith? The question he posed to the disciples when they said to him, Master, we are going to perish because of the storm. Where is your faith? Am I not with you? Is there anything too difficult for me? Where were you when I laid the earth's foundations? Son of man, can these bones live? What do you want me to do for you? And number 7, why are you troubled? Why are you troubled? And why do doubts arise in your heart? Why are you troubled? And why do doubts arise in your heart? I want to go to number 8, which is a verse you know so well. And oh, that you will always bear this in mind. That you always bear this in mind. It's recorded in Matthew. It's recorded in Luke. Which of you, by worrying, can add a single hour to his life? So if you cannot do such a small thing, why do you worry about the rest? That's an urgent question that the Lord is posing to you this morning. Why will you kill yourself with worry? Which of you, by worrying, can add a single hour to his life? Can you do that? Just a single hour to your life? You can't do it. So if you cannot do such a small thing, imagine. Interesting. The Lord God Almighty calling that a small thing. We do not consider it a small thing. But you see, that even shows how exalted and mighty your Lord is. Prolonging life is what the Lord called a small thing. It's a small thing to him. So I said, but if you cannot even do such a small thing, why do you worry about the rest? Why do you worry about the rest? Why do you worry about the rest? Think about that. And think about it again. Think about that. And think about it again.

So I hope this morning, that you're encouraged. Hope you are encouraged this morning. That you are encouraged this morning. And the Lord has worked through His Holy Spirit to increase your faith. To increase your faith. And to make you look to Him out of the pit of hopelessness. If that's your situation of doubt, of fear, and let me give you this number 9 just before we go. Thus says the Lord, the Holy One of Israel, and the one who formed him. Ask me of things to come. Will you command me concerning my children and the work of my hands? And that's what the Lord is saying to the circumstances of your life, right? Saying, I've spoken and I will bring it to pass. I'll propose and I will do it. And then he said to the prophet Isaiah, ask me of things to come. Will you command me concerning my children and the work of my hands? Will you command me about my children and the work of my hands? You are the Lord's. Don't you know? You are the Lord's. No person would ask of him to do evil to you. You are the Lord's. And finally this morning, can a woman forget? Can a woman forget her child? Remember that portion of the scripture that we reference over and over again on this program, Motivated by Faith Monday. Can a woman forget her nursing child and not have compassion on the son of a womb? Surely they may forget, yet I will not forget you. Yet I will not forget you. Yet I will not forget you. Can a woman forget? Oh, maybe some women would. Can a woman forget? But I will not forget you. I will not forget you. And I hope you can hear that clearly this morning. The Lord saying to you, I will not forget you. I will not forget you. I will not forget you. I will not forget you. Can a woman forget a nursing child? You will say, no. Women will not do that. And the Lord says, maybe, sometimes some women would, but I will not forget you. Thank you so very much for joining us this morning for Motivated by Faith Monday and following our list this morning, Faith List, 10 urgent questions for the doubtful, fearful, and anxious Christian. Have I not commanded you to be strong and courageous? Where is your faith? If you think you are going to sink, if you suppose the mountains are too high, is there anything too difficult for the Lord? If you have questions, you are angry, where? Answer this question. Where were you when I laid the earth's foundation? The Lord is asking you. Son of man, can these bones live? Are you supposing that something is lost? That all is lost? Son of man, can these bones live? And instead of praying, are you just mourning about? He's saying to you, what do you want me to do for you? And the reason Christ is saying to you, why are you troubled? Why do doubts arise in your heart? He's also asking you, which of you by worrying can add a single hour to his life? He's asking you, have I not spoken? I will not do it. He's asking you, can a woman forget her child? If a woman would not forget her child, then I, the Lord, I will not forget you because I have engraved you on the palms of my hands. God bless you really good. I wish you a beautiful day, a wonderful week as well. We'll be back shortly for On the Lord's Side, Christian Engagement with News and Culture. He's got the whole world in his hands. God bless you. God bless you really good.

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4: 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Did you know that when God first called Abraham, he gave him 7 powerful promises? Promises that have shaped the entire storyline of the Bible and continue to influence the world today? These promises appear in Genesis chapter 12 verses 2 and 3, a foundational moment in scripture where God reveals his intention to bless all nations through one man. Here are the 7 key promises God made to Abraham. 1. I will make you a great nation. Though Abraham was childless, God promised to create a people for himself through Abraham's line. 2. I will bless you. This blessing included protection, provision, favor, and God's abiding presence. 3. I will make your name great. Abraham's name is honored by Jews, Christians, and many others across the world, just as God declared. 4. You shall be a blessing. Abraham was chosen not merely to receive blessing, but to extend it to others. 5. I will bless those who bless you. God linked his favor to how the world responded to this chosen man and his descendants. 6. I will curse those who curse you. Opposition to God's redemptive plan would be met with his judgments. 7. In you, all the families of the earth shall be blessed. This promise reaches its highest fulfillment in Jesus Christ, Abraham's descendant, through whom salvation comes to all nations. Why this matters? These 7 promises are not isolated statements. They form the foundation of the entire biblical narrative. And here is why they matter. First, they mark the beginning of God's covenant of grace. After humanity's repeated failures in Genesis chapters 3 to 11, God begins a new chapter of redemption through one man and his family. Second, they reveal that God's plan has always been global. While the covenant begins with one man and his household, its goal is all the families of the earth. Genesis is already pointing to a universal gospel. Third, they establish the line through which the Messiah would come, the whole of the Old Testament follows Abraham's descendants because the Savior of the world would come through this chosen line. Fourth, they demonstrate God's faithfulness through generations. Despite human sin and weakness, God keeps every promise he made to Abraham, a reminder that he keeps his promises to us. Fifth, they frame the entire mission of Scripture. From Genesis to Revelation, the story is the unfolding of these seven promises until they reach their perfection in the life, death, and resurrection of Christ. In short, the seven promises to Abraham are the seed from which the whole salvation story grows. Thank you for joining us on the series today. I am Adetutu Awonuga for GospelBellsRadio.com.
5: And yes, thank you very much for bringing us the Did You Know series today. This is a repeat of Friday's episode, but a relevant episode still. And tomorrow we're going to have new episodes in our Fascinating Numbers About Genesis sub-series. Thank you once again for joining us this Monday morning.

Discuss it. We are going to have our brothers and sisters in the virtual studio to discuss the chapters we have read in the week together. And if you would like to be a part of that, please reach out to us and we'll be most delighted to have you join us. I want to wish you a beautiful new month. I do pray that the Lord will bless this month for all of us, that Lord will make it joyful, will make us all experience anew the goodwill of Christmas and the joy of having the Lord God Almighty with us. No sweeter song than this is heard, Emmanuel. I want to play this just before we listen to the word of the day. No sweeter sound than this is heard, Emmanuel. And that is a beautiful, beautiful one. No sweeter sound than this is heard. I'm trying to remember just at the beginning of that song. Joy fills our inmost heart, right? And that's just the right song for us to begin this beautiful month.

0: Welcome to the Word of the Day on Gospel Bells Radio. Today, the word under the spotlight is koinonia. Koinonia means fellowship, communion, or participation, especially with God and with other believers. In simple terms, it is the joy of sharing life in Christ together. Acts chapter 2 verse 42 says, "The early church devoted themselves to the apostles' teaching and to fellowship, koinonia, to the breaking of bread and to prayer." This fellowship, both vertical, communion with God, and horizontal, unity with other believers. 1 John chapter 1 verse 3 adds, "That which we have seen and heard, we proclaim also to you, so that you too may have fellowship, koinonia, with us." And indeed, our fellowship is with the Father and with His Son, Jesus Christ. True koinonia involves spiritual intimacy, mutual support, and growing together in Christ. Faith is never meant to be a solo journey. Through koinonia, we share burdens, rejoice in blessings, encourage one another, and deepen our union with God. It is both a gift and a calling to live in a community reflecting the love and grace we have received from Christ. Let us pray together. Lord, thank you for the gift of fellowship. Help me cultivate koinonia with your people and above all with you, reflecting your love and grace in every relationship. Amen. Now, let's put this word into action. Can you make a Christian-themed sentence using koinonia? Here is mine. Koinonia with other believers strengthens my faith and draws me closer to God. Now, it's your turn. Share your sentence in the comments on our Gospel Bells Radio website or X page. Thank you for listening. I am Deomi Afolabiajani for Gospel Bells Radio.
1: And yes, Deomi, thank you for bringing us the word of the day. The word of the day is koinonia, which means fellowship, communion, or participation, especially with God and with other believers. Fellowship is of utmost importance in the Christian pilgrimage, and that's exactly what we are called to focus on today, koinonia. I love the sentence, the Christian-themed sentence that Sister Deomi has made, koinonia, with other believers, strengthens my faith and draws me closer to God. And that's what fellowship does, really. How would you make a Christian-themed sentence with the word koinonia? Please visit our website later today and put in your own Christian-themed sentence, and we'll be glad to engage you. I want to thank you, Deomi, for joining us this morning for the word of the day. We look forward to having you with us again tomorrow for the word of the day, for another episode of the word of the day. It's the beginning of Advent, and this is a time when we must continue to remind ourselves of the promise that Christ made, or the promise that God made to all of humanity long even before Christ came. Have you read from the prophet, "Every valley shall be exalted, and every crooked place made straight"? And that's what I'm going to play now. I'm not that I'll be back from the Lord's side, Christian perspectives on news and current. "Every valley shall be exalted." Why? How do we know? The mouth of the Lord has spoken it.

0: And yes, good morning to you once again. It's Monday, the 1st of December, 2025. The program is On the Lord's Side, Christian Perspectives on News and Current Events. My name is Olufemi Oguntoku. 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You can follow Gospel Bells Radio on X at Gospel Bells Radio. Today, we have a number of stories that have to do with statements made by some prominent Christians or preachers in Nigeria, and these things deserve our attention. I want to start with a statement, an invitation credited to the president of the Pentecostal Fellowship of Nigeria, Bishop Wale Oke. And this got my attention because one of the popular Christian handles from Nigeria on X, Pericoco Twitter, made a long post about this audio clip from Bishop Wale Oke, who is currently serving as the president of the Pentecostal Fellowship of Nigeria. According to Spiritual Twitter, this is what this gentleman wrote. Quote, this is the PFN president, Bishop Wale Oke, asking people to sow a $3,000 seed for divine intervention. And I'm sure that you come across sermons like that before. You come across ministrations like that before. You must have come across many invitations like that in different churches. Sow a seed and then expect God to intervene in your affairs. I want to first play that clip, and then I'm going to come back to read the things that this Ando Spiritual Twitter said about it, and I'm going to ask for your own view as well. Let's see if you can play this.
1: I'm going to ask you, listen to the voice of the Holy Spirit. Listen to God. There are three major pillars in a family. The father, one pillar. The mother, two pillars. The children, third pillar. And a new close family is complete. I want to ask you, those of you, you want to raise an altar and put a very expensive sacrifice on the altar of God for you, your family, and all the works of him that could be done. And you are making a sacrificial seed of $3,000. You heard me very well. I move around the world a little bit, and I know $3,000 is quite some money. But that's it. Very expensive sacrifice that comes from the heart. Not because you are compelled. No. Not because you are pushed. No. Not because you are wounded. No. You are connecting with God, between you and God. And I want this plague of my life to end. This plague of my family to end. This plague of the work of my hand to end. I want to bless.
0: Okay, and you are there. And what always gets to me when I hear sermons or ministrations or invitations like this in churches is this statement that often follows the invitation. They say, look, we are not hounding you, we are not compelling you, we are not making it compulsory for you, we just want you to key into something. I'm going to play yet another clip, I think from the same ministration, before I go back to what that Andrew wrote about this. But I hope you understand that first part. Basically, that pastor there, Bishop Wale Oke of the Pentecostal Fellowship of Nigeria, saying to people, look, there are three main pillars in a family, the father, the mother, and the child. If any of the pillars is afflicted, that's a big trouble for the family. Now, if you have any such affliction and you want divine intervention, you want to connect with the Most High, sow a seed of $3,000.
1: Obey the dumb, the Gittites. I put a seed of $3,000 on your altar. Step out here. Look at this. Look at this. I'm seeing pastor and pastor's wife leading by example. How blessed you are. That you are people who are not just teaching the word but not doing it, but they are practitioners of the word. No matter how much it costs them, they are committed to doing it. I know, I'm not a baby. $10,000 is some money. But when it goes straight to the heart of God, something shifts. Something moves. The battle turns. The enemy is put to shame. God takes over. So anybody see, want to be a part of it? Come quickly before I pray for them. Anybody again? 1, 2, 3. Bless you, my daughter. Who again? Come. Thank you, Pastor. Thank you. Thank you for being a godly example. Listen to this. Daddy, I cannot afford 3,000. I want to be part of it. I want God to step into the battles of my life and my family. I will give $1,500. Again, representing three pillars. The Father, the Son, the children. You, in the other dimension, your household, and the works of your hand. If you're doing 1,500, come over here.
0: Well, I mean, the more you listen to that, the sadder you become. And I chose my words very carefully, the word sad, because you listen to something like that and you just feel there must be a kind of zeal, you know, for the honor of the Lord that we must contend for as people on the Lord's side. That zeal for the honor of the Lord, and there is no way to my mind to listen to this without feeling that the honor of the Lord has been impugned. Yeah. Especially when he said, look, you part with that kind of money. I know it's something substantial, but you know, when it gets to the heart of God, are you suggesting that the money is what gets to the heart of God that makes him to intervene on your behalf? That's a total misrepresentation of God, I dare say. But let me read what Spiritual Twitter wrote on this. According to this handle, quote, this is the PFM president, Bishop Walioke, asking people to sow a $3,000 seed for divine intervention. He admitted the amount was high, but claimed it would touch the heart of God. Yeah, I heard that part as well. He said the Holy Spirit told him to raise $3,000, $1,000 each for father, mother, and children, the pillars of the home. When turnout was low, he dropped it to $1,500. This is the leader of all Pentecostal churches in Nigeria. And then Spirit Google Twitter wrote, quote, believers, judge for yourselves. Was this truly from God or just the usual prosperity preacher scheme for extorting God's people? Can money move God's heart? Never. Okay, let me take a pause from reading Spirit Google Twitter. And I love that question. That's a good question to raise. And I've been thinking of having a Bible study series on the attributes of God, the attributes and nature of God, who God is and who He is not. That would be a very beautiful study, really. And I pray by God's grace that we will have a study like that in 2026. You have to ask yourself, can money move the heart of God? Which is the crux of the matter here. If somebody says to you, oh, come forward, $3,000, $1,000 for the father, for the mother, for the child, and then expect divine intervention in your family, it begs the question, can money move the heart? Can money move God's heart? We could go to Twitter and answer by saying never. And then to continue reading from Spiritual Twitter, quote, what moves God is His will and sovereignty. I will have mercy on whom I will have mercy, God said. And that's what God said to Moses, you remember. And Jesus showed that God values the heart, not the amount. $3,000 is a lot for us, but to God we made the heart. It is only carnality that will make us think the money that cannot buy a Sony camera will touch that of God and cause Him to act. Exactly. And that's a shame. So that's another level, another basis for which to attack all this kind of preaching and sermons and invitations that say bring this amount of money, although it is much. I mean, $3,000 by today's estimate will be about 4,500, 4.5 million naira. well, that substantial amount of money, but hey, that is not something that people cannot come by. Are you suggesting that 4.5 million naira is so huge that hey, God will be so moved? Somebody has given $4.5 million to the work of God in I have to do something. That is belittling God, really. It's belittling God to think that money will move him, right? The creator of the whole earth, who has everything, the earth is his, and that therein is him. You think that $3,000 or even $1 trillion would move him, unless you don't believe that he owns the whole earth. And that goes back to the point I made. Do you really know who God is? Again, let me go back to Spirit Google Twitter quote. Jesus commanded the heart, not the amount, in the widow's mite example. So why did Bishop Waluke pressure God's people to give when God had not spoken? The painful part is that it came from him. We did not expect him to be of such talk. What a letdown and sadness. Let me pause a bit. And that's so true. When you hear some people preach like this, you feel let down and sad, really, if you are truly zealous, I know, for the work of for the will of God, for the honor of God. And there's a sense in which all of us must be really zealous, you know, for the honor of God. If you read your Psalm 139, you know, the psalmist, and that must have been one of the attributes that endeared him to the heart of God. What did he write from verse 19, I think? He said, "Oh, that you would slay the wicked, O God. Depart from me, therefore, you bloodthirsty men." And then talking about it, say, "For they speak against you wickedly, your enemies take your name in vain." Verse 21, the psalmist, "Do I not hate them, O Lord, who hates you? Do I not loathe those who rise up against you? I hate them with perfect hatred. I count them my enemies." And this is not the hatred of the sort that calls for you to kill a person, but this is the kind of dislike for the person who is taking the name of the Lord in vain. This is the kind of repugnancy you feel when somebody is taking the name of the Lord in vain, when someone is impugning the honor of your Lord. And that's the only way I say this. This is like impugning the honor of the Lord. Going back to Spirit Coco, it's a very lengthy post. According to the Spirit Coco Twitter handle, it says, quote, "Scripture warned of something similar to this. Malachi 3:11. Her leaders judge for a bribe, her priests teach for a price, and her prophets tell fortunes for money." Wow. So you have right there in Malachi 3:11 quite a statement, a full and complete statement that addresses this point and condemns all who do things like this. I was discussing with my brother recently, and we came to the conclusion that everything that needs to be said has been said in the Bible. Every pathway, or rather every direction that we need for life, for our pilgrimage, has been written in the Bible. All our questions have been answered, really, unless we don't want to accept the answers in the Bible. But if you want to accept what answer God has given, you just go and read your Bible. You are going to find answers to it. So what we just heard now, if you are appalled by it, if you are aghast by it, if you are angry about it, if it makes you uncomfortable, if it makes you feel let down, if it makes you sad that the honor of God has been dragged in the mud, well, be reminded that it did not start today. That's always been with us. Micah 3:11, the prophet Micah was talking about the society of his own day. But does this not describe our own society as well? Micah 3:11, "Her leaders judge for a bribe, her priests teach for a price, and her prophets tell fortunes for money." And this is really, really sad. And I do hope that many of the preachers who are doing things like this, they are going to retrace their steps, really. And of course, for those of us who are on the Lord's side, for those who are listening to sermons like this, there are some things that once you hear them, you don't even need to debate it. You know, it's not from the Lord. If somebody says, come and give this amount of money so that the Lord would intervene, you have to know that that is not the will of God. Number one, God's favor cannot be bought. That's what the Bible teaches. God's favor cannot be bought. Isaiah 55:1. God invites people to come near. Come without money and without price. I mean, everything is there in the Bible. Everything is there in the Bible, except that we will not read. And that is why the devil delights in keeping Christians away from their Bibles. So we will not read. And those who read, who don't believe, well, that is their their own undoing. In Isaiah 55:11, you have that proclamation where it says, no, I just got that wrong. Is that 55:11 or 55:1 rather? In Isaiah 55:1, you have that proclamation, right, saying there, an invitation to all and sundry, come, all you who are thirsty, come to the waters, and you who have no money, come, buy and eat, come, buy wine and milk without money and without cost. God is not going to ask you for money or milk or cost before giving you anything. Why would he ask you? He owns everything in the first place. And you also know that account from Acts 8, where Peter condemned Simon the sorcerer for attempting to purchase the spiritual power. The sorcerer came across Peter and said, wow, you guys are doing fantastic work. I'd like to do the kind of miracles that you guys are doing. How much? What's the price? And Peter condemned him for attempting to purchase spiritual power. Your money perish with you, Peter said. And of course, so the number one basis for knowing that any such invitation of someone is not godly or biblical is to know God for who he is, that God's favor cannot be bought. Number two, God's blessings flow from grace, not from financial leverage. It's from his grace. Ephesians 1:3, God has blessed us with every spiritual blessing in Christ. Romans 8:32, he who gave us his son, will he not also along with him freely give us all things? That's what the apostle wrote about the power of the Holy Spirit. He who give us his son, will he not along with him freely give us all things, right? And number three, giving in scripture is voluntary. It is proportionate and joyful, not transactional. Giving in the scripture is voluntary. There is no gift that God accepted in the scripture that was transactional. People brought to him and said, look, I'm giving you this because of this. People often point to Solomon when Solomon made that sacrifice of thanksgiving. But at that time, Solomon was not asking anything from God. It was not transactional. It was from a grateful heart. It was voluntary. It was from a grateful heart. And Solomon must have looked at himself. Oh, my father had just died. And look, of all my father's children, who had so many children and many sons, oh Lord, you have chosen me to ascend the throne of Israel. You have chosen me to complete the temple for your dwelling place. And he gave that gift from a grateful heart, from a voluntarily, freely, cheerfully, without expecting anything from God. He was just thankful to God. That's when Solomon gave that. So people often point to that and say, look, Solomon gave his sacrifice and then God blessed him. It was not transactional. Solomon did not give, did not make those sacrifices for the purpose of being blessed. He made those sacrifices from a purely grateful heart to God. It was, of course, after that the Bible records that night he was visited by God, and God said to him, what would you have me do for you? The Bible does not record that God visited him because of that sacrifice. We are the ones making that inference. But even if we should make that inference, let us bear in mind that at the time that Solomon offered those sacrifices, it was not being transactional with God. It was not even asking anything from God. It was just thankful for how God had helped him. Again, number four, material sowing for blessing is nowhere presented as formula. There is no place in the Bible. I'm just trying to point us to how when we hear someone like this, we shouldn't even debate it. We should know that this is not godly at all. And then the scripture condemns ministers who exploit the flock. But there's no way to look at this except exploitation by saying, look, you guys bring $3,000. And then at that same service, when it became apparent that people would not part with $3,000, obviously he was talking to people who did not have means like that. He reduced it to $1,500. This makes mockery of the name of God. And that, I've said it before, we should be thankful for the ministry of those behind that Andrew Spiricoco Twitter for taking pains to address one of these.
2: Saying right beside the water. So, the Christian whose life is symbolized by the fire can actually see the person pouring the water. I'm not saying we can see the devil, but we can see all the things working against us. You know, they are there. A lot of the eyes, a lot of the flesh, pride of life, every all of them, we can see them. They are present with us. Once you wake up tomorrow, temptations are ready, you know, to do the wrong, to always ready. But now we are all agreed that given how devious this devil is, given how relentless he is, given how wicked he is, we cannot survive by our own power unless we are helped. But then we are told that, okay, don't worry, help is available, but we can't see it, which is the main point here. It's a God's seeming absence in a Christian struggle. So a Christian looks around and says, look at this devil pouring water every day, pouring water in different forms, all sorts of forms by which water is poured on our spiritual fire. And God has said he has going to help, but where is he? Where is the person helping me? How can we encourage ourselves that although we cannot see him, he is helping us? Is there any Bible verse that comes to mind that gives us comfort?
3: I think there's one that said that when we pass through fire, will be with us.
2: Exactly. So, good. Go ahead.
3: So, that you will always be with us. So, yes. When we have that conviction at all times, even in difficult situation, that appears as if God is not there, He's with us.
2: He's with us.
3: Yeah, I don't know. There's some things, when I put some things, I'll just say, I don't know what you're teaching me, God. But just let me see. I'm that vulnerable.
2: Exactly. So, for the class, if you can think of any Bible, even if you cannot readily cite it fully, just if it occurs to you, I just say it out and we can all reflect on it together. So, that is one that Sister Folashade has said, when you pass through the fire, I will be with you. Right,
4: that's very interesting. That's Isaiah 40.
2: Okay, that's from Bright Takwe and from Auntie, because that's Auntie's very favorite. I think it's 12, right? 43.
3: Yeah,
2: it's actually 41. Yours is 41:10. Okay, Bright Takwe, what did you
3: do? That's one of the flood waters will not overflow.
2: Yeah, overflow, yes, exactly. Okay, let's take it one by one. When you pass through the waters. When you pass through the waters, that's 43:2. When you pass through the waters, I will be with you. So, we can also hear, and then it says, when you walk through the fire, you will not be burned. So, you can also understand that to mean when people are trying to put out our fire, God is always with us. So, this one talk about his eternal presence. Even if we cannot see him, he's always present, even when we cannot see him. And then, Auntie, you said, which one did you say? 41:10, right?
4: Isaiah 41:10 was what he said.
2: 41:10, exactly, which is at his own favorite. Fear not, for I am with you.
3: Be not dismayed, for I am your God.
2: I will strengthen you and help you.
3: I will uphold you
2: with my righteous right hand. So even when we can't see him, we are saying there is a man behind who is secretly helping us. He was secretly helping us. Do not fear. I'm with you. When you pass through the waters, I'm there now. Do not fear. I'm always with you. Right, Takwe, is that which one did you say? Is it different from any of these?
5: One you mentioned, Isaiah
2: 43:2. 43:2. Okay, exactly. 43:2 as well, which is that comfort. Sister B, go ahead, man.
6: Psalm 34:19.
2: Yeah. So, in fact,
6: many are the afflictions of the righteous.
2: Actually, I've come to know my people's favorite favorite scriptures. So I know the scripture of people is like, yeah, I know that Sister B loves Psalm 34:19, and it's so true. The righteous may have many troubles, but the Lord delivers him from them all.
6: From all of them.
3: Even Psalm 23.
2: Exactly.
6: He also says in Isaiah that he has engraved us on the palms of his hand.
2: On the palms of his hand, exactly.
6: Yes.
2: Even when we can't
6: that
2: see
6: no matter what.
2: Exactly. No matter what. In fact, we are going to come to that shortly, because I want us to actually read that. Just before we leave Psalm 34:19, I think I always prefer it in the NIV. Says the righteous may have many troubles, but the Lord delivers him from them all. But we know how it is rendered in the NKJV. It says, many are the afflictions of the righteous, but the Lord delivers him out of them all. So even if the righteous is being afflicted by the devil pouring water on his fire, he can rest assured that the Lord will deliver him out of them all. At that Psalm 23, which part of Psalm 23? When you pass through the valley of the shadow of death, right?
3: Four. Yes.
2: Exactly. I'm with 23, you.
3: 23:4. Isaiah 41 verse 13.
2: Okay. 41:13. Okay, just hold on. Just on 1 minute. 23:4. Okay. Psalm 23:4. Yea, do I walk through the valley of the shadow of death, I will fear no evil, for you are with me. So we are looking at all those scriptures encouraging us that even when we don't see him, where all we can see is the devil pouring water to put out our fire, that we have the assurance that he's with us. The psalmist said in Psalm 23:4, he said, for you are with me, I will fear no evil, for you are with me. Dignes, hold on a bit. I want to go back to Isaiah 49 that Mommy Request cited. And that Isaiah 49, where he said, I've engraved you on the palms of my hand. You know, it's so beautiful, because before that, before saying, I've engraved you on the palms of my hand, he said,
6: 49:16.
2: Yeah, okay, 49:16. Just before that,
6: okay,
2: in 14, you know, God was saying to all the people who will say that, oh, we can't see him walking, we can't see him, only the devil trying to kill us, we can't see anybody helping us. If you can see the screen, please read from 14.
6: The Zion said, the Lord has forsaken me,
2: exactly,
6: and my Lord has forgotten me.
2: Mm-hmm.
6: And a woman forget her sucking child, that she should not have compassion on the son of her womb. Mm-hmm. Yeah, they may forget,
2: yet
6: will I not forget thee.
2: See,
6: I have been graving you upon the palms of my hands, thy words are continually before me.
2: Hallelujah. So he said, although you may get to a situation where you say, the Lord has forsaken me, the Lord has forgotten me, he has left me to the devil to deal with, he has left me to this world to deal with, God said, do you think a woman can forget a nursing child and not have compassion on the son of her womb? But some women forget, but me, I will never forget you. Why? Because I have inscribed you on the palms of my hands. You're always there. Your walls are continually before me. Okay, Dickness, go ahead, man.
3: Isaiah 41:13.
2: Okay, coming soon after that's Isaiah 41:10. So Isaiah 41:13. Okay.
3: For I am the Lord your God, who takes hold of your right hand and says to you,
2: do not fear.
3: I will help you.
2: Hallelujah. And what encouragement we are getting tonight. Amen. Do not fear, I will help you. For I am the Lord your God, who takes hold of your right hand and says to you, do not fear, I will help you. So whenever we can see the man pouring the water on the fire, we should not give up. Some people will say, if the devil is this relentless, there's no way I can survive against him, I better not deceive myself, let me just allow this fire to go off, because although it did not go off yesterday, although it has not gone off today, eventually it will go off now, because this man is relentless. You know, this man is relentless. He has an empty pool of water to draw from. Not some people can be self-defeated. They say, look, this Christian life, yes, I can try today and not sin. I may even try tomorrow, but I can't guarantee you for a week or 3 months or a year, not to talk of a lifetime. Let me quickly just surrender now. This is not something I can do. But we hear the Lord saying to us, I'm the one who takes hold of your right hand. Do not fear. I will help you. Sister B, go ahead.
6: Matthew 28:20.
2: Exactly.
6: I am with you always to the end of the age.
2: Always to the end of the age. Behold, I am with you always. And when Jesus said that, he was giving the great commission, telling all you guys, go into all the world. And they would say, go into all the world. He said, hostile world. He said, yeah, go into all the world. We have nothing to take to the world. Go into all the world. You're asking us to go outside of Jerusalem. Say, go into all the world. Why? Because I'm with you to the end of the age. Brother Mark, what did you say something before we receive so many others.
4: Oh, no. So I wanted to just say, talk about one of the scriptures, since you said we should say them.
2: Yeah.
4: We just say 1 Corinthians 10:13.
2: Okay. Oh, yeah. 10:13. Beautiful. No temptation has overtaken you except that which is common to mankind. And God is faithful. He will not let you be tempted beyond what you can bear. But when you are tempted, He will also provide a way out so that you can endure it. And that's so appropriate, so fitting for our discussion here. So he's saying, if you see the devil pouring water on the fire, don't say, this fire will soon go out. Say, it will not allow you to be tempted beyond what you can bear. And He is the one who will provide the way out so that you can also endure it. Brother Alex, any scripture for us that comes to mind? Just anyone, Sister Ngozi. And Jumi, I know you said you're in a noisy place. Okay, Ngozi, go ahead.
7: Joshua 1:9.
2: Yes, that Joshua, beautiful scripture. Joshua 1:9. And what an encouragement that Joshua received there. Have I not commanded you?
7: Strong.
2: Mm-hmm.
7: Be strong and courageous. Do not be afraid. Do not be discouraged, for the Lord your God will be with you wherever you go.
2: Hallelujah. Have I not commanded you? I know many people have said, you look at this portion and you see, so God is trying to encourage Joshua, but he starts by saying, have I not commanded you? So to be strong and courageous is a command from God, not just an admonition, not just an entreaty. It's a command. Have I not commanded you? Because I'm going to be with you, then be strong and courageous. Don't just look at everything that is arrayed against you. Don't look at them. Be strong and courageous. Do not be afraid. Do not be discouraged. And there are two different things. You can be afraid of the devil, afraid of all the things he's going to bring away. You can also be discouraged. There's no way we can survive this. There's no way we can do this. Out of this part where Paul spoke about Jesus interceding for us, and that has always been an encouragement for me as well. Romans 8:34. You know, if you read at Romans 8:34, it says, "Who is it that condemneth? It is Christ who died, yea, rather who is risen again, who is even at the right hand of God, doing what? Making intercession for us." And this is just a very beautiful encouragement to picture with that. What is Christ doing at the right hand of God? He's interceding. He's interceding for us. And that is his work. That although the devil continues to pour the water, but there is someone, our Lord Jesus Christ, who is very close to God and interceding for us and saying, "Lord, help my brother, help my sister." Brahma, go ahead.
4: No, I'm just saying that Christ is the one that saved us.
2: Mm-hmm.
4: And he's also the one that gives us the ability to sustain that salvation. So it's just I'm not sure many people realize that. I mean, how do I put it now?
2: Yeah.
4: They don't think about it that way. That if we think about it that way, then even though we panic, which I always tell people that fear is not really that you would not panic. That, I mean, bravery does not mean you would not panic, but in spite of the panic, you still believe in God. So I think most times we panic and then we even forget that the promises of God in that moment. So, but I think just like David's behavior was very instructive. They said he encouraged himself in the Lord. So I think we need to do many more of the encouraging ourselves in the Lord. We don't need any external help. Just stay in the corner when you are in a tight situation and encourage yourself in the Lord.
2: Exactly. Encourage oneself in the Lord. Exactly. Sister B, go ahead, ma. After you, bro Alex.
6: John 10:10.
2: John 10:10.
6: The thief comes only to steal and kill and destroy.
2: But I
6: have come
8: that they may have life
2: and have it and more have abundantly. Thank you so very much. And I love that you have brought this up, because I love the context that we're now applying it. The thief comes only to steal and kill and destroy. So you can say this thief has come only to pour water on that fire, but I have come. So that Jesus said, I have come. He's saying that I've come to destroy the work of that thief, that they may have life and have it more abundantly. More abundant. So that reminder too, that Christ has come so that we may have life and have it more abundantly, will encourage us when we are facing temptations, or when we see the devil pouring fire on the water, just say, look, Christ has come to give me life more abundantly. There's nothing the devil can do. Brother Alex, go ahead, please. Okay, Brother Alex, I thought that your microphone was unmuted just for a brief period. Okay, anytime you are able to, just join us. And I love, so the thief comes only to steal, to kill and destroy. I have come that they may have life and have it to the full and have it more abundantly. And we see the way that the interpreter ended there. He said, the fact that the man with the oil is hidden from view signifies that it can be difficult for those facing temptation to see how God's grace sustains them. And I think that's what we have reminded ourselves of. And I love how we have, how the Lord has conducted this class, all of us, you know, providing different portions of the scriptures. And now all those scriptures, now we have applied them to our spiritual lives. And that's a beautiful thing, because that is always the primary application of the scriptures to our spiritual lives, that the Lord is with us. Joshua taking charge of that, taking charge of the leadership of God's people. Just, have I not commanded you, be strong? Be strong and take courage. The Lord saying to those in exile, when he has promised them that they will come out of it, he said to them, I'm the one who has promised you, I will help you. I'm going to hold your right hand. Do not be afraid. I do not be afraid. Paul, by the power of the Holy Spirit, saying there is somebody who is interceding. Who is interceding for us? Who is interceding for us? And what a beautiful, beautiful lesson the Holy Spirit has taught us today. Even if somebody says, look, there's no way you can survive this Christian life, do you know all the things working against you? You say, yeah, I know the things working against me. I know the devil is roaring about like a wounded lion, seeking whom to devour. I know he has come to steal, to kill, and to destroy. But Christ has come to give me life and to have it more abundantly. I said I should cheer up, because he has already overcome the world. I know where he is now. He is interceding for me. Is secretly pouring oil onto the fire. And this is the reason why none of us can be proud. Paul himself said it, there is no room for boasting at all in the Christian race. Paul himself said, but by the grace of God, I am what I am. Saved by grace. By the grace of God. By the grace of God. Amazing grace that saved. Amazing grace that sustains. You know, it is just the grace of God. Do we have any final words, any addition just before we close tonight? Any further contribution, any further insight?

0: Brahma,
1: go ahead, sir. I just wanted to add that I want to believe that when there's always a time between when God promises us something or when we're going through something and when we get the solution.
0: Yes.
1: And I think that's the most critical time as Christians. We must identify that time and make sure we fill it with God's word and reading, encouraging ourselves, like I said, in the Lord, through that space of time when we're waiting. Because if we don't, then the devil will fill it with fear.
0: Exactly.
1: You see what you see yourself now. The God you said you depend on, he has forgotten you. So we need to fill that time with God's word and his promises, and also continue to encourage ourselves in God.
0: Exactly. Thank you very much. We need to continue to encourage ourselves in the Lord, because otherwise we are going to be intimidated. We are going to be intimidated by the devil and all his antics. We are going to be intimidated. We are going to be overwhelmed. You know, intimidated and overwhelmed by the devil. But once we have that constant assurance and we encourage ourselves in the Lord, we know that nothing can happen to us. So we have to lean on the everlasting arms. On the how many of us know that song? Leaning on the okay, Sabi, go ahead.
2: 1 John 4:4.
0: Beautiful. 1 John 4:4. Can you read it out right then?
2: We are of God, little children, and have overcome them, because greater is he that is in
0: the world. Exactly. I love that. Exactly. So in fact, that also is such a very fitting portion for this study. You know, it says that a man is standing right beside the fire and pouring water on it. And the Holy Spirit says to us, you, dear children, you are from God. You have overcome them. You can see them. You can see him. You have overcome them, because the one who is in you, the one who is in secret, the one who is pouring oil, is greater than the one that you can see in the world, who is pouring the water. It's greater than him. Greater is he that is in me than he that is in the world. Leaning on the everlasting, I want us to end with this hymn. If you know it, please sing along. What a fellowship, what a joy divine, when I'm leaning on the everlasting arms. What a blessedness, what a peace is mine, when I'm leaning on the everlasting. And I hope that the lesson that we are going away with today is to do what is to lean, on the everlasting, to lean on the person who has promised to sustain us. Before that, Dickness, go ahead, man.
2: No.
0: you're just preparing to sing. No problem. Leaning on the everlasting arms. No problem.
3: I will try to get whatever I want to.

0: Amen.
1: Amen.
0: Amen.
1: Amen. Amen. Well,
0: I actually thought you were going to sing this one. Safe in the hands of Jesus.
1: Exactly. Safe on his gentle breast. There by his wings were shaded. There my soul. Exactly.
0: Sweetly
1: my soul shall rest. That would have been a fitting hymn as well. Let's hope at some point we'll be able to sing that as well. Okay. Anyone led by the Spirit, please commit us all into God's hand. Our pilgrimage on this earth, this new week, and just pray for the grace of God to continue to lead us. Okay, go ahead, man. Stop it.
2: Father, we say thank you.
1: Thank you, Lord.
2: Thank you for a delightful evening.
1: Thank you, Lord.
2: At your feet. And thank you for all that we have learned.
1: Thank you,
2: especially
1: Lord.
2: With assurance that you're always with us.
1: Oh, yes.
2: And that no matter what the enemy hurls at us, you are always there to deflect with that.
1: We
2: are grateful, Lord, that
1: thank
2: we
1: you,
2: do
1: Lord.
2: Not have to walk this walk alone. We have your help. We have the Holy Spirit present in us and all around us, ensuring that we make it and we make it home. Father, thank you for the relief.
1: Thank you, Lord.
2: Thank you for the release from worry and anxiety.
1: Exactly.
2: We thank you. We pray that you continually remind us and that you will keep us standing and keep us steadfast and faithful.
1: Amen.
2: In Jesus' mighty name. Father, we go to bed. We pray that our night rest will be sweet.
1: Amen.
2: It will be a rest indeed.
1: Amen.
2: And we'll wake up refreshed and alert and able to move on even with more strength than we have been enabled.
1: Amen.
2: Father, you know the challenges any one of us is facing. We pray, Lord, that as we go forward, Lord, it will be testimonies that we have even soonest.
1: Amen.
2: In Jesus' mighty name we pray.
1: Amen. Let's share the grace together in fellowship. The grace of our Lord Jesus Christ. The love of God and the fellowship of the Holy Spirit be with us.
3: And us all now forevermore.
1: Amen. Amen. Thank you so very much, Esther Flashade. Osho, who has led us tonight, Mommy Onodipe, Mommy Arojo, Brother Itakwe, Sister B, thank you, Brother Alex, thank you, Brother Max, thank you, Sister Jumi,
4: thank you,
1: and
4: all
1: Dick, well, thank you all. Have a beautiful week ahead.
4: God bless you.
1: Amen.
4: God bless you, Pastor.
1: Thank you, God bless you. Amen. Good night.
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1: thank you. And thanks to everyone at gospelbestradio.com. Thank you for listening tonight. I hope this has been a blessing to you, as it has been a blessing to all of us. And I'm going to play that song that Mwene Adekwe spoke about, Safe in the Arms of Jesus. And that's one of the staple hymns of the church that gives us such comfort that we are indeed safe in the arms of Jesus, because it's there. While the devil tries to pour water on the fire, is there keeping us safe, and that gives us such comfort and assurance. Hallelujah.

Prince of Glory. Jasper C.

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0: And I ask good morning to you once again. It's Tuesday morning on Gospel Best Radio. It's 7 o'clock hour and time for Reflections Tuesday with Pastor Ayo Agunloye. I want to thank you all for joining us again. The theme today is Steps Unto Brokenness. And if you have been following us, you know this is a continuation of a sub-theme that the Holy Spirit has been discussing with us, and I hope we have been paying attention. Pastor is now with us in the virtual studio. Good morning to you, sir. Thank you so very much for joining us again.
1: Always good morning, sir.
0: Good morning. Good morning. Thank you so very much, sir. Okay, please say what our prayers to begin.
1: Thank you, sir. It's a beautiful Tuesday to every one of us all over the world from where we are listening. Shall we pray? Father, we thank you for the mercies that we have received from you. Thank you for your love. Thank you for your grace. Thank you for your favor. Thank you for your commitment to our lives. Thank you for you have not left us to scavenge for ourselves, by ourselves, here and there, over the dung hills. You have not allowed us to experience the famine of your word, but you are sending your word to us. We are grateful unto you. Accept our heart of gratitude in Jesus' name. Father, we have gathered once again unto you, and we ask that you feed us once again with manna fresh from above. Open our eyes to the scriptures. Open the scriptures to our eyes. Help us to understand your word. Let your word come with clarity. Let it come with divine instruction, with grace to be, and let your name be glorified. Thank you, Father, because you answered our prayers. Blessed be your holy name. In Jesus' precious name, we have prayed. Amen. Welcome once again, everyone, to Reflections Tuesday on Gospel Bells Radio. If you remember and you have been following us this year, you know we have been dealing with the theme after God's heart, cultivating our hearts after God's heart. And the Lord has brought us this far since January to this time. And this month we have been focusing on brokenness, the need for brokenness, the blessedness of brokenness. And we have dealt with what brokenness is, and we have dealt with the hammers. Last week we dealt with the hammers and the fruits of brokenness, and today we want to look at the steps unto brokenness. We said that brokenness, the Lord is near, Psalm 38 verse 18, the Lord is near to those who are of a broken heart and saves those who are crushed in spirit. The Lord is near to those who are of a broken heart and saves those who are crushed in spirit. This is Psalm 34 verse 18. If you want the Lord to be near to you, if you want to be able to walk with the Lord effectively and fruitfully, then you must be ready to be crushed. You must be ready to be broken so that His power will manifest through you. And if you are still strong in yourself, the Lord will not be able to walk through you. It's just like a swimmer who is drowning, somebody who is drowning, and then a good swimmer wants to rescue the one that is drowning. You will not rescue that person until the person is broken. And when the person is broken, the person will give up, will surrender, will stop struggling, and then will rest. When the person has surrendered and is resting, then a good swimmer can bring out the person and then rescue the person. A lot of us lack the help from God because we are still struggling. Jesus said, come unto me, all ye that labor and are struggling and are laboring and are struggling and are heavy laden, I will give you rest. When you rest, then the Lord's glory can flow from you. And brokenness is the way God shapes, humbles, and refines his children so that they can fully depend on him and manifest his nature. Brokenness makes you to completely depend on him and manifest his nature. And I always repeat that, like the wild horse is broken before you can use it, before you can ride it. That is how all of us are when we first get born again, or before we get born again. We are like wild horses. And when we now get born again, the Lord takes us through the process of brokenness, so that when we are broken, we are yielded unto him. A wild horse, when it is broken, yields unto the master, the owner, and at any time the owner desires to ride on it, at any time, at any direction the owner desires to take it, at any pace the owner decides to take it, the horse is ready to go. Even if the horse was to be eaten or is just ready to eat, when the owner jumps on it and says, let's go, the horse drops the food and obeys and go. That is a broken horse. If you are broken, you are always ready to do the will of God at any time, to yield to him. And that is how his glory, his nature, his power, and his presence is manifested on you. That is how you begin to carry the manifest presence of God everywhere you go, because it is the master. For example, the horse that takes the soldier, the captain, to the battle, the horse does not fight. The horse only carries the soldier. And that is what happens when we carry Jesus to the battlefield. It's Jesus that fights. And thank God for Jesus. He never loses any battle. And he cares for even the horse that he's riding on. We will never be wounded when we take Jesus to the battle. We don't have to fight our battles. All battles belong to him, and we are not struggling for anything. We are not struggling with man for anything. Even when man does us wrong, we know we are carrying Jesus, and he is the one that responds to it. And when man does anything good to us, he is the one that responds to them. He is the one we are carrying. We are broken. But when you are not broken, you respond, you react to what man do to you. When they do you good, you are happy and you want to reciprocate. When they do you bad, you are sad and you want to reciprocate. You are the one that is doing it by yourself. But when you are broken, it's no longer about you. It's about Jesus that you are carrying. He's the one that responds, is in charge of your life, whatsoever you do. So a broken person, if someone is offending or doing something wrong to a broken person, he is just saying, Lord, how would you respond to this? And he is waiting for the Lord to instruct that, okay, this is what I want, this is how I want to respond to this person. Show him love, do this to him, do this for him. This is how I want to respond, because he's carrying the Lord. And if the person has done something good, he's still asking, Lord, how would you have me respond to this person who has just done this great thing to you in me? Because Jesus said, if you have done this to one of these little ones, you have done it to me. You have given him clothes when he's naked. You gave him food when he's hungry. You gave him shelter when he's homeless. You visited him when he's in a prison. You have done it for me, because I'm the one that is living in him. I'm the one that is walking in him, both to will and to do his good pleasure. I am Christ in him, the hope of glory. Oh, so Christ that you are carrying about, if you are broken, then his manifest presence, his manifest power, his manifest grace is now beginning to manifest in you. It is the level of your brokenness that will determine the level of his manifestation through your life. So the question is, how broken are you? Now, what are the steps for us to be broken? Let us read Psalm 51 verse 17 again. Psalm 51 verse 17 before we move on. The sacrifices of God are a broken spirit, a broken and a contrite heart, O God, thou will not despise. You see again the need for us to be broken, because God does not despise the sacrifice of a broken person. But someone who is not broken will be proud. Whether he's intentionally proud or not, he will be proud. You know, there are some people that they are proud, but they don't know that what is happening to them is pride, and what they are doing is pride. They are just proud, and because they are proud, God will resist them. They don't receive assistance from God. They only receive resistance from him. And it is important for us to pursue brokenness. And as we pursue brokenness, then the Lord will draw near us, and the Lord will begin to assist us in everything that we do. So, what is the steps unto brokenness? Let me state here that brokenness is not an event, but a process that starts with your willingness to be broken. God does not force people. You have to yield yourself. You have to yield yourself for brokenness. Jesus says, take up your cross daily. You are the one that must take up your cross. You are the one that will pick it up and take it up. Unlike when Jesus was forced to carry his cross to Calvary, Jesus was beaten, but yet it was because he was willing and ready to carry it. And after that, he called us that there is a cross for each of us also to carry, and we will carry it. Once we willingly carry it, that cross is going to break us. That cross is going to crush us. But we are going there because it's part of the steps to brokenness. But brokenness is not an event. It's something we need to take note of. It's not something that you will say that, oh, come and lay your hands on me and impart brokenness on me. You know, you go to men of God, you say, pray for me that I'll be broken. Lay hands on me, or impart, breathe it on me, or throw your handkerchief or your coat to me, or blow onto the microphone for me so that I will fall under the anointing and I will be broken. It's not something that happens like that. Brokenness is not what happens by pouring anointing oil on you. Brokenness is not what happens by somebody laying hands on you. Brokenness, first of all, it comes from your willingness. So, and your own yieldedness unto him, and say, Lord, here am I, break me. I am ready to be broken. I'm ready, and I will to be broken now. So brokenness is not an event. It is a process. It follows a series of steps that starts with your willingness to be broken. God does not force people to be broken. No matter what he does, those who do not want to be broken will not be broken. You know, those who are so heady. Let me give you an example in the Bible. You remember Jonah in the Bible? Jonah was so stubborn. Jonah was somebody who refused to be broken. God showed him great mercy, even though he was a prophet. And I wish to let you know that Jonah was an international prophet. That place you read the book of Jonah was not the only place where Jonah was mentioned. His name was mentioned even in the book of Kings, where he had prophesied earlier of a nationwide event, and it came to pass. And Jonah was a well-known man of God, a very, very well-known man of God in his time, and he was greatly anointed. Jonah was an anointed man of God. He had his reason to be fixed in his ways. He knew what God asked him to go and do, and he knew why he had decided that he was not going to do what God said he should do. And that is a clear sign of unbrokenness. A broken horse is always ready, irrespective of what he thinks or what his own plan is or anything, irrespective of whatsoever. Whenever the owner jumps on it and commands it, controls it to move, it is always ready to move. Even if it's busy eating, it will drop the food. Even if it does not like a terrain, it will go if that is the direction that is controlled to go. Even if it is whatever it is, even battles, is never afraid because he knows that he's not going to fight in that battle. It is the master that is fighting. He is always ready and willing, a broken horse. Even if he likes something on the east side, and the rider is going to the other side, the west, it will not turn to the east. It will follow the rider. That is a broken horse. A broken person, irrespective of his own will, just like Jesus, when he said, "Father, if there is another way to go about this cup, if this cup can pass over me, but not my will, but thine be done." That is a broken man. That is a broken person. A broken person, it does not mean you don't have your own what you desire, what you like, what you want. But a broken person is saying, "It's not my will, but yours. Even though I prefer if I marry this person, Lord, I wish that this person be my wife, but not my will, but yours be done. I wish that I'll be living in Canada, in UK, in Germany, in US by now, Lord, and get a job in an oil company, but not my will, but thine be done. Whatsoever you will, why don't you submit it to him and say, yours only? I'm not even going to be struggling for it. I'm not going to fight for it. I'm not going to make it a do or die affairs. I'll leave it for you to work out for me. This is what I wish you do for me, Lord, but it's not about my will. It's about what you want for me." That is the prayer of a broken man. But look at Jonah. Jonah was asked to go to Nineveh, and he rose up to flee from the presence of God, and he went to Joppa. He paid his fare, and he went away from the presence of God. And when the Lord said, "You are not going to where I sent you. You will go to where I sent you," and he sent a serious storm on the sea. And those people, they cast their lots and did their divination and discovered that it was Jonah that was the cause. And they say, "Who are you?" They asked him almost about 5 or 6 questions at once. "Where are you from? What is the problem? This and that." And he told them, "I am the messenger, the prophet of the Most High God, and I am the cause of this thing. He sent me somewhere and I refused to go. That's why this is happening." And they said, "What are we to do to you?" And if he had told them, "Take me to Nineveh, turn this ship and and move to Nineveh, it will, the storm will stop immediately. But instead of that, he said, throw me. It's better, I prefer to die than to answer God's call to go and do what God wants, has commanded me to do. And do you know what? Jonah was thrown into the sea, and God said, I'm going to break you. You must change your mind. And then he sent a fish. Jonah suffered. In fact, that inside the belly of the fish, it was like hell. It's more than the kidnapper's den. It was hell. That was where he repented. That was where he cried to God, because he was not dying. He was not going to die, and yet he was not living. So he was in hell, and he cried to God and begged God, and then God had mercy on him, and the fish vomited him at Nineveh. Then you think that Jonah is broken, and Jonah was now ready to do the will of God. Jonah just went and, you know, did it anyhow. God wanted to show Nineveh mercy, but Jonah was not ready for mercy. He said, by this time tomorrow, or in 3 days' time, Nineveh will be destroyed. That was his declaration. His declaration was not for hope or for what God sent him. It was not about what God sent him. His declaration as a prophet was prophetic curse on the land. He said, in 3 days' time, and Nineveh will be destroyed. That was his message. He was not even preaching. He was not asking them to repent. He was not saying anything about... He was just declaring a curse on them. But they, on their own, repented that maybe God will show them mercy. And the way they knew how to, all of them fasted, including their livestock and animals, all of them fasted, and God showed them mercy. And again, that became a problem for Nineveh and for Jonah. And he was angry with God for showing mercy to those people, because the Bible says he went to sit somewhere to be watching how God will destroy that place. And that is not what God sent him to go and do. He was a man that was unbroken. And then God continued to work on him so that he will be broken until the end of the chapter. It is the only book that ended with a question mark. His life ended with a question mark. I don't know how your own life will end. If you are not broken, if you continue to be stubborn, cast in your own mold, and you just insist on your own way every time, then that is, you are like Jonah. It shows that you are not broken. Now, we are going on a short break now. When we come back, we'll now begin to deal with the specific step by step, the things that are needed, the steps needed for you to take for you to be broken. What we have just done is to help you make up your mind that you are going to take these steps and be broken. The Lord will show us mercy as we continue when we come back from this break. In Jesus' name, amen.
0: Amen, amen, and amen. I want to thank you once again, Pastor, for joining us this morning. 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
2: 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If you did not get those details, just tap the WhatsApp widget and request for pastor of New Christian Baptist Church. 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Join us to pray for this nation. And if you have any prayer requests that the Holy Spirit is leading you to share with others, use the link on our page for anonymous prayer requests. Send it to us. We receive it anonymously, and we join you in prayer. I want to thank you once again for joining us. The theme today is Steps Onto Brokenness. And I pray the Holy Spirit will teach us himself. In Jesus' name, amen. First of all, to you now, sir.
1: Thank you so much, sir, and welcome back, dear listeners. So we have dealt with why you must embrace brokenness. Let's deal with how the steps to take for brokenness. And we have said that willingness is the first thing. Jonah was not willing, and no matter what God did, even when God forced him to the belly of the fish in order to break him, he was not broken. It was not broken, even though he obeyed. But that obedience was not from his heart. That obedience was not obedience from brokenness. So we are saying that brokenness, God can force somebody to do his will, but without that person being broken. Such a person is like a discarded vessel, a vessel borrowed to use, a borrowed vessel. That is, a vessel that God cannot own is an unbroken vessel. If God can use a camel or a donkey, he doesn't dwell in donkeys, he does not live in donkeys, he does not possess donkeys, he possesses humans. So is that donkey was a borrowed donkey, and whatever God decides to use is borrowed until it is broken. And it is only you and I that God desires to break so that we can be useful for him permanently. So Jonah was not broken, and his life ended with that question mark. We don't know how. The question mark is like, well, so what eventually happened to Jonah? We don't know. We cannot say. But maybe when we get up there, when we are raptured, when we meet the Lord, when we see the Lord, we will now be able to ask that question. But willingness is the first thing. Willingness to surrender our lives, our hearts to God for brokenness is the first step to take. For you to be willing, for you to say, Lord, I am ready, I am willing, I am here for you to break. Lord, please go ahead and use any of your hammers to break me. You've asked for grace to obey him. No matter what must be broken is not your head, it's not your hand, it's not your legs, like that of Jacob. You know that Jacob was broken. But what was actually broken in Jacob was his heart. His legs were, his hip was dislocated because he was struggling and fighting and wrestling. The man came to wrestle with him, and instead of him to surrender, he was struggling with him as Jacob as he was, just like Jonah was struggling. And because of that, when his hip was removed, then was dislocated, then he surrendered his heart also was broken. And I always say, don't wait until you are physically broken before you are spiritually broken. There are some things, some people, because of the mercy of God, God takes them through situation in order to break them. and they get to lose some things before they are broken. But it's not even everyone that still gets broken that way. Even then, even all those things, sometimes if you are not willing and ready, whatever happens externally, like physical brokenness, does not automatically break people. We have seen people who have lost their businesses, who have lost, and God was using it to draw them nearer to them. Just like the song said, nearer my God to thee, even if it be a cross that raised me. That is, if it be any of those trials, tribulations, or whatsoever that is driving me to you, yet I will come nearer to you. So, your willingness is most important. And what God is interested in is not to break your head or to break your hand or to break your leg, but to break your heart, your spirit, your will, your emotions, your mind. He said, God is near unto them that unto those who are of a broken heart and saves those who are crushed in spirit. He said, the sacrifices of God are a broken spirit, a broken and a contrite heart. Oh God, thou will not despise. So it's not looking for your broken head or your broken arms or for you to lose a child or lose your business or something. Those are not the things that God is interested in to break you. What is interested in is your heart that will now be yielded and submit to him, and you can now say, have your own way, Lord, in my life. All those things, all your legs, your hands and all that are on motion in your, they are on motion in your own way. They are going in your own way. Your hands are moving in your own way. Your legs, your eyes and everything, reading things that you should not or watch things that you should not. Then when the Lord has broken you, he will apply a break on all those things from going your own way. And then they will now follow his own way because of that divine interruption and divine intervention. So this next step is to always seek to know his will in prayers. That is, intentionally seeking to know his will in prayers. You know, I love to sing this song. Shepherd of my soul, I give you full control. Wherever you may lead, I will follow. I have made that choice to listen for your voice. Wherever you may lead, I will go. Be it in the quiet pasture or by the gentle stream, the shepherd of my soul is by my side. Should I face the mighty mountain or valley dark and deep, the shepherd of my soul will be my God. Shepherd of my soul, I have given you full control. Wherever you may lead, I will follow. I have made the choice to listen for your voice. I just want you to lead me. Lead me and guide me. I am ready, even if it's in the valley or in the mountain, in the quiet stream or where it is, wherever it is, as long as you are with me, leading me, guiding me, riding on me, that I'm carrying you, forget it. I'm at peace. I am at rest. I am yours. I just want you to lead me as that horse that you have broken. Anytime, anywhere, I am ready for you. That is what it means. That is what the next step. Once you are willing, then in prayers you are asking him, Lord, I am ready, I am willing for you. Just go ahead and you let your will be done in me. You now seek to know his will in prayers, in study, in meditation. In as you pray, as you study the Bible, as you meditate on the word of God, those are steps that you are taking to be broken. And you are not reading your Bible just for information. You are reading it because you want transformation. You want reformation. You want not information. You want to obey. You want to apply the scriptures to your life. You are not reading it to forget. You are not reading it to throw it away. You are reading it for practical application, and you are rising from there to begin to apply. It's okay. The Lord says, I should no longer do this. I should no longer that all liars will go to the lake of fire, which is the second death. I will not be part of it. I will stop lying. And the Bible says, the father of all liars is the devil, John 8:44. I will no longer tell lies, even if it is the good lies, even if it is the white lies. I will no longer tell lies. You are now rising up, and even when situations that put your life at risk is coming to you, and you have the option of telling lies to escape, you remember that the word of God has told you that all liars will land in hell in the second death. You now make up your mind that you are not doing it again. You are in the step of brokenness. You are actually, and you have prayed and received grace to obey His word. Each word that you have received and meditate upon, and you have agreed to follow the Lord with, you just continue. You apply it to your life. Then you are in the steps of brokenness. Do not merely wait for His will to come to you. Actively seek His will. Let's read Jeremiah 23:29. Let me see if I can quickly read Jeremiah 23:29. Jeremiah 23:29. And it says, "Is not my word like as a fire, said the Lord, and like a hammer that breaketh the rock in pieces." So what will bring brokenness to you? The word of God. You actively seek His will. It's not like you are just waiting passively for His will. You know, in school, you know, I'm not so much of a sports person, but once in a while I go to the field and, you know, play football and all that. And they used to tell me, they know that I'm not the football, they don't always like me in their team. So, but when I'm praying, Raphael Iwolude once told me, one of my, you know, my classmates, who said, "Don't wait for foot, don't wait for the ball, run for the ball, don't wait for the ball, run for it." And I said, okay, I should not wait for the ball, I should run for it. And I never forgot that till now. Don't wait for the word of God to come to you. Dig for it, seek for it, look for it, look for the will of God, seek for the will of God in prayer, in study, in meditation, reading your word, the word of God. It will help you, and then in deliberate obedience to whatever you have read and whatever is coming to you through the word of God, like you are listening to right now. Then, and the next step is choose to rise up promptly and obey His will, even when it is painful and costly. That's what I've just explained. Like, you have read that you should not tell lies, and then there is a life-threatening situation that telling a simple lie could deliver you from ordinarily. You know how to tell your lie to wriggle out yourself out of it. But now you are submitting to His will, and you say, "Lord, I depend on You. I don't depend on my smartness again. I don't depend on how I can get out of this by myself again. I depend on You. I will not lie. I will stand on the truth and the truth alone, and depend on You to deliver me." So you are obeying. You are rising up to apply the word of God. It is showing how broken you are. Whether it is painful or costly or easy, you are obeying the word of God. The next step is to submit for discipleship under a human agent in whom you have seen more of Christ than in yourself. This will break your freelance attitude. To be broken, your freelance attitude that I'm in charge of myself. I can take a decision by myself. That has to be broken. You know, a bachelor or a single person is like a free air that goes anywhere it likes, and nobody's asking, why are you returning home late? Why is this and why is that? Because you are single, you are not thinking of children, you are not thinking of wife or husband at home. You can from work go to somewhere else and sleep there and resume to work the next day without informing anybody, without thinking your house is locked and there is nobody to tell or to answer to be accountable to. So you are free, you are just doing things. But the day you get married, you cannot do that again. If you are even coming late, you need to call and say, I'll be running late, I'll be coming home late because of this, because of that, and all that. You have someone to account to, and that is what happens when you are in a discipleship relationship with someone, and that person is someone you have seen the life of Christ manifesting in the person. Truly, you have seen that this person is manifesting Christ. And now you are now submitting to learn Christ under that person. And let me tell you honestly, learning the life of Christ is not easy. It takes the grace of God. And when I'm talking about this, I'm talking about practical Christian living. I'm not just talking about being able to talk about it or quote the scriptures. I'm talking about practical Christian living from the heart. Is when you see people who are truly children of God and manifesting their lives like that of Jesus Christ, you should know that it was not built in one day. If they are human beings, they were born with the natural heart. It is not for them to have grown to be becoming like Jesus, like those disciples that were called Christians in Antioch the other time. It is not something that they picked on the road. It's not something that happened overnight. It's not something that you can learn in school. It's something that they developed through this brokenness that we are learning about. And it is not overnight. There are days of failures, like Peter denied Jesus and repenting and coming back and all that. There are days of ups and downs and cries and tears and all that. And they have come to become whom you have seen them to be. Please learn Christ from them. Learning Christ is not easy to do on your own. Honestly, if you would become like Jesus Christ in practicality, in reality, it's not easy that I'm just reading the Bible and I'm following that. You can know how many things you have read in the Bible and you have made up your mind that you will do and you have not been able to do. There is no accountability. Nobody is calling you to a book. Nobody can discipline you because you have not done it and say, because you have not done it, you this is this this and this and this and this, you must observe this thing, this must be, and puts you under discipline. You know, things like that, someone that can help you and guide you and teach you. I also have gone through that, struggled with that, but if you do it this way, you'll be able to overcome that. You'll be able to make this to become part of your life and all that. That can help you. So you need someone that is who we call disciples. And we are not talking of mentors. Mentors will just deal with your hands and your head. They will not deal with your heart. Disciples will deal with your heart, will treat your heart, will be involved in how your heart, the condition of your heart. When they see you, when they hear your words, when they see your actions, when they see things, they pierce through into your heart to know what exactly is the state of your heart and prescribe solutions to help you to become more and more like Christ from the heart. So it is important that you submit to a discipler if you are really interested in brokenness, because discipleship is one of the hammers that God uses to break us. So you submit yourself to discipleship under a human agent in whom you have seen more of Christ than in yourself. This will break your freelance attitude. So, second to the last, allow the cross, God's instrument of death, to crush you. Only the cross can crush a man broken. There are several applications of the cross which we don't have time to deal with. But Jesus said, carry your cross. And your cross is not that sickness. It's not that your wife or your husband that is impossible. It's not that your child that is wayward. Those are not your cross. Those ones, take to the Lord, and the Lord must solve and help you and resolve those ones. But your cross is your obituary. Take your cross, that you know that you are dead. Everywhere you are going, the Bible says, for ye are dead, and your life is hidden with Christ in God. Everywhere you are going, let your obituary be pasted on you. Let people know that you are dead, so that a dead man is never proud. A dead man does not react to anger in anger. A dead man does not is never ashamed of what is content of whatever it is. If you bury a dead man with nakedly and you just throw it into the pit like that, it will not complain. If you bury a dead man with jeep and with gold and everything, it will not be proud. Is it dead? If you carry a dead man in private jet, it will not be proud. If you use a Omolanke to carry him, it will not be proud. It will not be ashamed. It's just dead. A dead person is just submitting and obeying and following whosoever is leading him, where the person is taking. And a dead person does not complain. A dead person simply comply with how they are pushing him or taking him here and there. So you are dead. The Lord Jesus Christ is now the one that is living in you. And because you are dead, you have been crucified with Christ. Nevertheless, you live. But the life you live now is the life of Jesus Christ, who is now the one that is in you, using your body to live. So if you have known that, if you live with that consciousness, you are carrying your cross. If you live with the consciousness on a daily basis that I am dead, so anybody can spit on me, I will not react. Anybody can insult me, I will not react. It is Christ that is using my body now to live for himself. If you live with that consciousness, you are carrying your cross, and that means your own will has been broken. So if you read 2 Peter chapter 1, verse 1 to 10, you can see some other things you need to do there. Then the last, a break always to examine your life. That's what I want to talk about, brokenness. Just always take a break. If you want to be broken, if you want brokenness, or to be broken more, always stop and search. Don't just keep going doing things. Even if God has told you something, always stop and say, God, I hope I am still in line with what you have told me. I hope you are still saying this same thing. I hope this thing you have said is still what you are saying. Just like Abraham was asked to go and kill or sacrifice Isaac. But when it got to time to kill Isaac, he had the word again, stop, don't kill that child. Always be sensitive. If he was not sensitive, he would have wasted that child. Always be sensitive, listening for his word at every time. Don't insist, yes, I've had the word of God clearly. He said I should do this, and that is what I'm going to do. You just be taking steps and be sensitive to him. This is what the Lord said. Lord, I know this is what you have said. Just please keep helping me. Let me be in step with you always to the end, and always open your ears and continue in what he has said until he says another thing, and you continue and you continue and you continue like that. That is what will help in your brokenness. I pray the grace to take these steps and to live a broken life, so that the manifest presence and power of God can be expressed through our lives, the Lord will release unto you and I in Jesus' name. Amen.
3: Amen. Amen. Amen. And amen. And what a glorious time we've had again. All glory to God in the highest heavens. Lord, we thank you for this beautiful time. And, you know, as Pastor delivered the exhortation, and the admonition, and many things that jumped at me. And I was so glad to find that at least one of those lines that stood out that strongly to me as one to be noted also caught the attention of yet another person there. And I thank you, Reverend Life. I said, don't wait until you are physically broken before you are spiritually broken. And I mean, when Pastor made that, I said that it was something that struck me as one never to forget as well. I mean, I always call to mind this portion from Psalm 34. Psalm 34. Whenever I read that Psalm 34, one of David's Psalm for forgiveness, then he said towards the end, not 34, and it's 32, I believe. Sorry, Psalm 32, one of David's Psalm of forgiveness. He says, "Do not be like the horse or like the mule, which have no understanding, which must be like the horse or like the mule, which have no understanding, which must be harnessed with bit and bridle,

0: to that. Pastor, do you want to say a word or two about that just before we close?
1: Yes, yes. It's just a matter of our stubbornness that makes us, you know, some people, they are so stubborn that we, or if something has not happened, they are not ready to obey and follow God. And it is important for us to learn this so that we don't lose things. There are things that people lose physically, and that is even out of mercy for them. Some people get to lose some business. Sir?
0: I was agreeing with you that it's out of mercy.
1: Yes, yes. Some people lose their business that should have continued with them. But God saw that this business, if he there, they will not see him. Mm. And he had to remove it before they are able to see him. And otherwise, he probably does not have problem with that business. If they were broken, if they are not stubborn, if that business is not standing in their way with God. And you don't have to lose one thing. Some people even lose different things. If Isaac was not in the way, if he was not obstructing Abraham, God would not ask Abraham to go and sacrifice Isaac. Isaac was actually becoming, you know, taking God's place in Abraham, and that was why God requested that Abraham go and sacrifice. It's a way to break Abraham. Something was broken between Abraham and Isaac because Isaac did not return home the same that day. He said, as much as this father loves me, he would have killed me if not for God. I thank you. God, you will be my number one from today. Not this, my daddy again. And that's Abraham will be saying, hey, God, thank you that you did not allow me to eventually kill this, my son.
0: Yes.
1: And his attention from then will not, Isaac to him from then is dead and would not be, his attention will not be to Isaac directly again, but to God, through God to Isaac, and all of them, Isaac through God to his father, the father through God to Isaac. That is what God wants. He wants to be the one through whom we do everything, our business, our relationship with our spouses and everything. So we should not allow our physical things or our physical bones to be broken before the Lord, before we yield to him for brokenness.
0: Amen. Amen. And may God give us the heart of wisdom in Jesus' name. Amen.
1: Amen.
0: Pastor, please say a word of prayer as we bring this to close.
1: Our Father, we thank you for how you helped us today.
0: Thank you
1: for your mercy and grace.
0: Thank you
1: for your love. Thank you for your word that you have sent to us again. If not for your love, how are we supposed to receive such words? Mm-hmm. Lord, we are grateful to you. Accept our hearts of gratitude in the name of Jesus Christ.
0: Amen.
1: Lord, in every way we have resisted your hammer, resisted your brokenness. Please forgive us.
0: Amen.
1: Don't give up on us.
0: Amen.
1: Don't give up on us. Don't say like you said concerning Ephraim in Hosea, that Ephraim is joined to idol. Let him alone. Father, please don't leave us alone.
0: Amen.
1: Don't just forsake us. Don't leave us.
0: Amen.
1: Don't pamper us until we become who you want us to be in the name of Jesus Christ.
0: Amen.
1: Lord, help every heart that has listened today to be willing and submissive, yielded for your brokenness in the name of Jesus Christ.
0: Amen.
1: And so that we might be useful for you permanently forever in the name of Jesus.
0: Amen.
1: Thank you, Father, because you've answered our prayers.
0: Thank you, Lord.
1: Blessed be your holy name. Lord, I pray that you bless Gospel Best Radio.
0: Amen.
1: And all that you need to do to make Gospel Best Radio a praise on the earth, to fulfill your purpose, that you make the voice reach the ends of the earth. Lord, take the liberty to go ahead and do.
0: Amen.
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0: The Bible says the time is coming, and now is the time that those who are dead will hear your voice, and those who hear will live. Lord, through gospel verse reading, let those who are dead hear your voice.
1: Amen.
0: And let those who hear, let them live.
1: Amen.
0: In the name of Jesus Christ.
1: Amen.
0: All that you need to do to make gospel bells radio your voice on earth, Lord, go ahead and do it.
1: Amen.
0: In the name of Jesus.
1: Amen.
0: Thank you, Father.
1: Thank you.
0: Blessed be your holy name. In Jesus' precious name we have prayed.
1: Amen. Amen.
0: Amen.
1: Amen. And amen. Thank you so very much, Pastor. God bless you too.
0: In Jesus' thank you for name. Having me, sir.
1: Thank God. Thank God. I want to thank you all for staying with us this morning. I always enjoy to have you. For the past 3 weeks, I've been playing Spirit of the Living God Fall Afresh on Me after every Reflections Tuesday episode. And that's what I'm going to do again. Spirit of the Living God Fall Afresh on Me. Break me, mold me, fill me, use me. Spirit of the Living God Fall Afresh on Me. After that, we're going to listen to newspaper headlines from Nigeria today with our dear sister Fisola Aduro Gbangba. And after that, I'll be back here for, on the Lord's side, Christian perspectives on news and current events. Do stay with us, and God bless you. Really good.
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0: year today, 26th May 2026. Here are major stories from today's papers. Federal government declares two-day Eid holiday, boosts nationwide security. Nigeria's economy records strong 3.89% GDP growth in quarter one of 2026. Federal government and China seal major CNG and EV manufacturing deal. Federal government projects over $1 billion revenue from digital switchover program. AfCFTA, Nigeria opens faster export corridor to East and Southern Africa. Federal government strengthens anti-trafficking campaign, warns against illegal migration. Federal government warns Nigerians against traveling without valid passports and visas. Nigeria and Turkey sign new solid mineral development pact. Tinubu pushes mercury-free gold mining and child protection reforms. Federal government and the United Kingdom partner to strengthen monitoring and evaluation for $1 trillion economic goal. Federal government deploys troops to support democratic stability in Benin Republic. From the Punch newspaper, Idel Kabir, federal government declares holidays, deploys security and terror alerts. Federal government cancels $717 million World Bank power loan amid blackouts. The Nigerian Immigration Service cautions Nigerians against illegal migration and trafficking risk. From the Vanguard newspaper, federal government and China to localize CNG EV infrastructure manufacturing in Nigeria. From the Sun newspaper, federal government targets over $1 billion from digital broadcasting dividend. Nigeria commends Poland for sheltering Nigerian students displaced by Ukraine war. From the Leadership newspaper, federal government warns Nigerians against traveling without valid passports and visas. Federal government and foundation seek accelerated digital civil service reform. From the Nation newspaper, Nigeria's GDP grows by 3.89% in quarter one of 2026. From this day newspaper, AfCFTA, Nigeria partners Rwanda Air for quicker exports to Eastern and Southern Africa. The Nigeria Civil Aviation Authority suspends no pay, no service directive over airlines' outstanding debts. From Daily Trust newspaper, digital switch over to unlock 605 billion naira advertising market, says the federal government. From the Guardian newspaper, we deployed soldiers in Benin to safeguard democratic transition, says the federal government. Nigeria signs MOU with Turkey for solid minerals development. Tinubu intensifies campaign for mercury-free gold mining and child protection. From New Telegraph newspaper, Tinubu congratulates Rangers for winning the Nigerian Premier Football League title. Federal government and the United Kingdom collaborate on M&E to improve economy. The Rural Electrification Agency signs MOUs with commodity exchange innovators. And that's it for today. I am Oluwafisola Aduro Gbangba for Gospel Boss Radio. Thank you for staying with us and have a terrific Tuesday.
1: And yes, thank you so very much, Salah, for bringing us newspaper headlines from Nigeria. We wish you too a beautiful and terrific Tuesday. May the good Lord be with you and strengthen you the more in the name of Jesus. Thank you very much. We look forward to you joining us again tomorrow by the grace of God. God bless you.

0: 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Did you know that the book of Genesis, the book of beginnings, is also filled with serious warnings meant to shape the faith and conduct of believers in every generation? Though ancient, these lessons speak powerfully to Christians today. Today, we shall look at seven warnings from Genesis for today's Christian, with a little more biblical context behind each one. Number one, do not treat God's word lightly. In Genesis chapter 3, Eve added to God's command and then questioned it, opening the door for the serpent's deception. Adam followed her lead, and sin entered the world. Warning: when believers dilute, adjust, or reinterpret God's word to suit their preferences, spiritual collapse soon follows. Number two, sin never remains personal. Cain's unchecked anger toward Abel was not addressed, and it eventually led to murder. This is recorded in Genesis chapter 4. God warned Cain that sin lies at the door, but Cain ignored the warning. Warning: private sin always produces public consequences, affecting families, communities, and future generations. Number three, religious acts without faith do not please God. Both Cain and Abel brought offerings to the Lord, but only Abel's was accepted because it was offered in faith. Genesis chapter 4 verses 3 to 7 and Hebrews chapter 11 verse 4. Warning: church activity, sacrifice, or service without a heart of faith and obedience is spiritually empty. Number four, God's patience is great, but not endless. Genesis chapter 6 describes a world filled with violence and corruption. God waited patiently, even allowing Noah to preach righteousness, but judgment eventually came through the flood. Warning: God's mercy should lead us to repentance, not complacency. Number five, prosperity can cloud spiritual discernment. Lot chose the well-watered plains of the Jordan because they looked appealing, even though they were near wicked Sodom. Genesis chapter 13. His choice brought lasting harm to his family. Warning: decisions driven by comfort or gain rather than righteousness often lead to spiritual loss. Number six, favoritism breeds division and pain. Jacob's favoritism toward Joseph ignited jealousy among his brothers, leading to betrayal, lies, and years of family sorrow. Genesis chapter 37. Warning: partiality, even within Christian homes, can damage relationships and derail God's peace. Number seven, God's purposes cannot be forced by human schemes. The people of Babel tried to secure significance and unity through human efforts, by building a tower to heaven. Genesis chapter 11. God scattered them instead. Warning. God's blessings come through obedience and faith, not manipulation or self-promotion. Why this matters? Genesis reminds us that the first sins of Scripture are still the familiar sins of today. Pride, impatience, compromise, fear, and self-reliance continue to threaten Christian faithfulness. Yet these warnings are given not to condemn us, but to guide us, so that we may walk wisely, humbly, and obediently before God. 1 Corinthians chapter 10 verse 11 says, "Now all these things happened to them as examples, and they were written for our admonition." Thank you for listening. I am Adetutu Awonuga for GospelBellsRadio.com.
1: And coming up next, Did You Know series with our dear sister Adetutu Awonuga today, talking about sour apples. Sour apples. What anecdotes do we have to learn from today? Sour apples. Our dear sister Adetutu Awonuga joining us shortly.

0: Did you know that Charles Spurgeon once used the story of a simple child and an apple to explain one of the most profound truths of the gospel? 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Today on Did You Know, Charles Spurgeon told of a little boy standing before a fruit seller's stall. The vendor, with a playful grin, held out a green, unripe apple. "Here, lad," he said, "have this one." The boy took one look at the apple, small, hard, and sour, and he shook his head. "No, sir," he said, stepping back politely. Then the vendor reached for another, round, golden, and glistening with sweetness. The fragrance filled the air. "What about this one?" he asked. The boy's eyes lit up, and without hesitation, he reached out both hands. "Yes, please," he said eagerly. Spurgeon smiled as he told this story to his congregation and said, "So it is with sinners. When you preach the law, its demands, its judgments, its weight of guilt, many recoil. Like that boy before the sour apple, they draw back from the bitterness of conviction. They cannot bear the taste of their own sin. But when you present the gospel, graceful and free, forgiveness purchased by Christ, love undeserved yet offered without measure, the heart that once refused now stretches out both hands. For grace is sweet where the law is sour. The gospel does not command us to climb our way to God. It declares that God in Christ has come down to us. So, when you share your faith, remember this simple truth. People may turn away from condemnation, but no heart remains unmoved when the sweetness of Christ's love is rightly tasted. As the psalmist said, "Oh, taste and see that the Lord is good." Psalm 34, verse. Eight. Thank you for joining us on the series this morning. I am Adetutu Awonuga for GospelBellsRadio.com.
1: And yes, thank you very much for bringing us the Did You Know series today. And I hope you got the gist of that anecdote. We will publish it at some point very soon. But it makes a very profound point, really. And that's the profound point of how we present the gospel to the world. There is one school of thought that would say, well, you present everything in the gospel, including the harsh reality of the gospel, which is the judgment and the punishment awaiting the sinner. There's another school of thought that says, look, you just present the beautiful apple, the one that talks about the love of the Savior. But the right approach is to present it as a whole. And you find that when you present the gospel as a whole, it always ends on a note of hope, on a note of love, on a note of hope. There is nowhere that Christ preached where he did not end with an invitation. And I recall that one of my favorite Bible study teachers, the late Dr. James Montgomery Boyce, would say that early on in his ministry, he made it a point not to end any sermon but on the note of love, on the note of hope, on the note of invitation. Arms wide open. You preach the depravity of man. You preach the wrath of God. God is angry with the sinner. You preach the coming judgment, but you must always end on a note of hope and a note of love, with the picture of the Father with his outstretched arms, because that ultimately it is. You speak to people who are struggling with sin, but then you end up, you warn them of the danger of sin, but you must always end by saying, look, there is yet hope, there is still room, there is still room. As long as we continue to breathe, there is still room. Glory to God in the eyes. Thank you very much for bringing us the Did You Know series today. We look forward to you joining us again tomorrow by the grace of God. We wish you a beautiful day. God bless you and all yours. In Jesus' name. Amen.
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0: Welcome. It's another episode of the Did You Know series on Gospel Bells Radio. Did you know that an empty chair once became a powerful reminder of Christ's presence? The story is told of a bedridden man who asked his family to place an empty chair right beside his bed. When people asked why, he would smile and say, "It helps me remember that Jesus is here with me, just as he promised. I talk to him as though he's sitting right there." One day, the man passed away. When his loved ones entered the room, they found him leaning over the chair, his head resting where a friend might have been. To them, it was as if he had gone home, resting on Christ himself. This story brings to life the Lord's promise in Matthew chapter 28, verse 20. "Lo, I am with you always, even to the end of the age." For the believer, Christ is never far away. He is the unseen friend in the room, the silent comforter in the night, the faithful presence who never leaves. Whether in sickness or in health, in joy or in sorrow, we can lean on him as if he were right there in the chair beside us, because he truly is nearer than we think. The next time you see an empty chair, let it remind you, you are not alone. Jesus is with you always. Thank you for listening. I am Adetutu Awonuga, wishing you a day filled with the comforting presence of Christ.
1: 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And thanks for all the illustrations that we have been reminded of. This
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Another good morning to you once again. It's Tuesday, the 26th of May, 2026. The program is On the Lord's Side, Christian Perspectives on News and Current Events. My name is Olufemi Oguntokun. 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The last time it was head of state in Nigeria, leader of government, was in 1975 when he was overthrown in a bloodless military coup on July 29, 1975. So why is General Gowon in the news again? Well, what do you know about him? He was, or he remains, Nigeria's youngest leader. He assumed power as head of state in July 1966 at the age of 31. At that time, he was not married. He married while in office. He is remembered for being the military head of state who divided Nigeria's four regions into 12 states in May 1967, a year after he took power. Also remembered for the military head of state who led the federal military government during the Nigerian Civil War. And it is his account of the Nigerian Civil War that has brought him back into public discourse in Nigeria. And there's something about this that I believe that this is the first one on the Lord's side should pay attention to, and it relates to it relates to history, how history is recorded, how history is remembered. These are very important matters. But first, what is all this about? General Gowon just recently published a book titled My Life of Duty and Allegiance. It is an 881 page autobiography. It comes in hardcover and paperback editions. It was published by the Avila Group and of course publicly presented on May 19, 2026 in Abuja. My Life of Duty and Allegiance is a chronicle of Gowon's early life, his unexpected rise to power as head of state in 1966 at the young age of 31, his leadership during the Nigerian Civil War, the post-war reconstruction, key policies like the creation of the NYSC, and then his years after office. Chapters 9 to 23 focus heavily on the Aburi Accord and the crisis leading to the war at the various phases of the conflict. Gowon presents it as his personal truth to correct. This is what he said about it. He said he presented the book, that autobiography, My Life of Duty and Allegiance, to correct, quote, misinformation and disinformation about his tenure and about Nigeria's history. In terms of tone, those who have read it, I have not read it, I've just read reviews of it. Gowon states that he wrote it to preserve institutional memory, to express gratitude for service, and to fill gaps in the narratives. There were high-profile attendees at the launch, including President Bola Tinubu, who was represented by the Vice President, former President Goodluck Jonathan, and Theophilus Danjuma, among many others.

And please, we apologize for that break. For that break in transmission, I was making the point that at the launch of that book, High Profile and Nigerians were in attendance, of course, as you would expect. But what are the controversies trailing that book? Of course, the controversies center around the Biafran war narratives. General Gowon was the head of state who superintended that civil war on the federal government side. And of course, for those who know Nigeria's history, that war was fought the federal government against the government of Biafra, the breakaway government of Biafra. And many critics, particularly from the Igbo and Biafran perspectives, accused the book of bias, downplaying the federal atrocities, the starvation policies, and civilian casualties. You know, the point is that the civil war, the two main actors, the protagonists, the chief actors in the civil war, General Gowon on the federal government side, and, well, Colonel Ojukwu, who is now late on the Biafran side, General Gowon remains alive, and alive enough to write this book, this account. Well, Ojukwu is dead. And of course, his account cannot be said by him at this point. He did give some interviews, wrote some books as well. But in terms of what Gowon has written now, we do not have an Ojukwu on the other hand to rebut some of the things he has said, assuming that he did not write the truth or the old truth in what he has said. So immediately people received this book. Many people, especially people from the southeast of Nigeria, or those who were involved in the Biafran War, or who have read other accounts of the Biafran War, went up in arms saying, no, this is a book full of bias. But what do you expect? Right? What do you expect? This is a book from General Gowon, who led the federal government side of the civil war, and now he's writing his own autobiography, and he has said many things that disparage Colonel Ojukwu and the Biafran side. I would say, from a human point of view, I mean, expectedly so. When people write their autobiography, they more often than not, you know, paper over aspects of their lives that are not so savory, and sometimes they spray fragrance over their own lives. And just before we go to the point I really want to make, that is why we Christians, we look at the Bible and we celebrate the Bible. This is the Lord God Almighty writing the history of his own people, the history of his own work in the lives of his own people. This is the book in the Bible where God holds people up to us as examples, as heroes. But you know what God has allowed to go into the Bible? The good, the bad, and the ugly. The good, the bad, and the ugly. So much so that, rightly so, Abraham is the father of faith, but remember all the times that he fell. Those are things that you do not often find in autobiographies. And so, Gowon has been quoted or interpreted as blaming Ojukwu for the war, attributing the Aburi Accord issues partly to a fever affecting his judgment and minimizing casualties. And this has sparked backlash, with some calling it a disgrace, treacherous, or an attempt to rewrite history and shift blame. And if you go on YouTube, you find many, there are already many videos, you know, by people who claim to be speaking for accurate history, some who claim to be speaking for Biafra, the Igbo people, you know, calling out General Gowon for the book he has written and for what many people now regard as his attempt. As an attempt to blame Ojukwu, who is now late, who cannot respond to all these issues, attempt to blame Ojukwu for the war and for the breakdown of the Aburi Accord. You know, the Aburi Accord represents one of the most significant attempts to avert the Nigerian Civil War. And an accord was reached, but it soon broke down. And of course, you know that the war lasted for about three years. Some people have also said, look, this book was released near the anniversary of Biafra related events, and some see it as politically motivated. Critics argue that it justifies or sanitizes the federal side while ignoring documented suffering. Some people have also said that there are half-truths, self-justification, insensitivity in the book. I do not know why General Gowon wrote that book, but he said that he was writing his own personal truth. And the point, if a man says, this is what I recollect, you cannot blame him. The only way you can
you can subject it to some stress test would be for another person who was there to stand up and to report the thing that were said. I came across a post on Twitter of one person who brought out the verbatim report of the Aburi Accord, the meetings aired that led to the Aburi Accord. And interestingly enough, so at that time, the verbatim report was published of the Aburi Accord. I'm going to try and lay my hands, you know, on that report. But this person who posted it on Twitter said his father got a copy of it and that he still has it. And I know many people will reach out to him to see if they can get a copy of that verbatim report of what actually happened. But from a Christian standpoint, what does this remind us of? It reminds us of telling our own stories is vital, because truth and memory are sacred and silence allows falsehoods to dominate. Now, I'm not saying I cannot possibly stand in judgment and say, General Gowon's recollections and accounts are inaccurate or they are self-serving. They may well be inaccurate, they may well be self-serving, but I cannot know. I was not there. I was not even born at the time of the Civil War. I read about it as well. And you know, once you read about an account, you're actually reading the viewpoint, you are reading the recollections, and also the preferences of the person who wrote the account. That's it. That's the blunt truth. Most people set out to say, look, I set out to give you accurate account of this, but people have their biases. That's number one. People have their biases. Second, people have their failings as human beings. Sometimes our memories fail us. Recently, I was reunited with a very special friend, and we're trying to recollect some of the things that happened in the past. And I found that there were some things about the past that I was unable to fully recollect. And it got to me so clearly that this is the truth about our human imperfections. Our memories fail us. And so once you read anybody's account of something that has happened in the past, you want to bear all those things in mind. That is why in law, for example, if a judge receiving a witness's testimony would subject it to many tests, you want to ask yourself, this testimony that this person is giving, was the person there? You want to sideline the hearsay evidence. Were you there? Did you hear it yourself? And then if you heard it, when did you hear it? How long ago? Are you sure you can still remember? And of course, anybody putting such a witness to under cross-examination will want to make that point. If what happened, say, 25 years ago, are you sure they can still remember as clearly as possible what happened at that time? So from a Christian point of view, this is the importance of telling our stories, of recording our stories. If you go through the Old Testament, you will find over and over again the Lord saying to his people, we say to them, okay, set up a memorial here. For example, when Israel first crossed the Jordan, they set up a memorial, set up stones here. Why? So that when your children ask you can then tell them, this is why this was done, and this is why this was done, and this is why that was done. Again, the Lord said to his people about what our duty should be to our children. He said, look, the things that I've done for you, the things that I've done for Israel, the things that you have heard me say, the things that my prophets have said to you, teach them to your children. Teach it to them when you are on the way, when you are walking, when you wake up, when you sit down to eat. Let it always be the subject of your conversation. Why? Because when you don't tell your stories, what happens? Well, falsehoods creep in and dominate. Silence will allow falsehood to dominate. Half-truths will dominate. Nature abhors vacuum. And we've heard that over and over again. And that applies to almost every aspect of life. Nature abhors vacuum. Actually, nature does not allow for vacuum to take place. Emptiness. Something must fill it. Jesus said, if a heart is not filled, it's not inhabited by the Holy Spirit, where an evil spirit will inhabit it. And the same thing, if history is not told, if a story is not told, other stories will take place, and most likely to be falsehoods. Remember, I'm not saying that General Gowon's account is inaccurate or contains falsehoods. I'm not saying that because I don't know for a fact. But what we know is that, well, many credible voices have challenged his own account of the Civil War. And this is a good reminder to us that if we keep quiet,
then other voices will occupy the space. And it's that many people have been saying to us now, the reason why, well, I mean, you go to countries and geographical regions that were once predominantly Christian, and then you find younger people not even knowing anything about Christianity at all. You ask me who is to blame for that. You cannot blame the generation that does not know about God. You cannot blame the generation that does not know about Christ in Europe or in North America. We have to blame the generation that refused to teach them about Christ. The same way that we will be primarily responsible if our children don't know about God and about Christ. And I'm always asking my daughter sometimes, I'll say, look, do you know this hymn? Do you know that? Whenever she says, yes, she knows this, I'll say, okay, I feel happy, because these are things my father taught me. These are things I was led into. If you don't know it, I'll feel so horrible with myself. Oh, you don't know this. And anytime she answers, okay, I know that. Okay, sing it for me. I know this. Okay, recite it for me. Anytime she says she doesn't know something, I begin to admonish myself and say, look, are you doing enough? Are you doing enough? Are you doing enough? Are you doing? And we should be that bothered, really. Without bothered that the things we know, our children also know. And even if they don't want to listen, you just keep telling them. I mean, go and read that portion. I want to see that portion. I think it should be from Deuteronomy, I think. She teach them when you are in the way, when you lie down, when you walk by the way. I mean, if you read that, Deuteronomy 6:7, if you read that portion very carefully, it's saying that we should become repetitive, and so much so that, yes, let our children, let the younger generation say, look, we've had it before. Deuteronomy 6:7 is saying, yes, be like that. Let them make fun of you behind your back and say, once we sit down now, mommy will start talking about this. Once we sit down now, that you start talking about this. And we've had it before. You know, you've been there before when you sit down with your parents or some elderly people, and they begin to say the thing they've said before. And out of respect, you don't want to call them and say, look, I've had it before. You sit back and patiently hear them out. Well, God is saying, don't worry about people saying to you, you said it before. New International Version, Deuteronomy 6:7 says, impress them on your children. Talk about them when you sit at home and when you walk along the road, when you lie down, when you get up. New Living Translation says, repeat them again and again to your children. So that's the point. You know, repeat them again and again to your children. Become what they call it, like a broken record. You know, people nowadays, when you want to repeat something, and I'll say, look, I don't want to be like a broken record, but the Lord saying to us, you be like a broken, repeat them again and again to your children. English Standard Version, you shall teach them diligently to your children. At the KJV and NKJV, teach them diligently. New American Standard Bible, you shall repeat them diligently to your sons and speak of them when you sit in your house, when you walk on the road, when you lie down, and when you get up. The point I'm making out of all this is that the more you reflect on the how passionately and credibly too, people are challenging General Gowon's account of the Civil War, the more you are reminded that the moment you allow a vacuum to be in place, other narratives will fill the space. Other narratives will fill the space. And that's, again, the reason why many people say to us who are Christians, we cannot be silent. We cannot be silent. That's a book written by one of the leading Christian apologists today in the world, the Reverend Dr. Albert Mohler of the Southern Baptist Theological Seminary in the U.S. He wrote that book, We Cannot Be Silent. It's a powerful, resounding statement for just and faith. And he wrote it saying that, look, if we choose to keep quiet, other narratives will fill the space. And that is why many Christians nowadays, although we've said it before, once you see any news report or any event, any development talking about, touching about the truth of the scripture, touching on the fundamental claims of the scriptures, you want to talk about it again, although you have talked about it before, because once there's a vacuum, other narratives will fill the space. Proverbs 18:17. The one who states his case first seems right. Proverbs 18:17. The one who states his case first seems right until the other comes and examines him.

from General Gowon's account. I look forward to getting the book and reading it, and of course then reading other accounts on it. What are the things we can take away from this? The first thing is, when human beings write their autobiographies, take it as part of the deal. Yeah, take it as embedded in the whole package. When you are reading a person's autobiography, that the person must have been persuaded. I'm not saying the person fell into that temptation, but has been persuaded to spray fragrance over his own life. Seldom do you find an autobiography that exposes a person's flaw in all its sordid nature. You find people actually writing autobiographies to explain their lives, and they will say to it to explain the reason why they did the things they did, because maybe somebody who has out there in the public space has some things he has been accused of doing or proven to have done, and then they write the autobiographies to give an account, an explanation. This is why I did. We're hoping that some people will read it and better understand the things that they did. People don't set out to just say like a mere copper, look, I did horrible things and yes, I'm to blame. Most times autobiographies are written to paper over horrible aspects of people's lives. You have to understand that, and again, that is the reason why people should not say, oh, the people who are calling out General Gowon about what they call half-truths or self-justification or incense, that they should keep quiet. No, they should not keep quiet. Truth is sacred. Truth is sacred. If a person has told a story, yes, let people who have alternative recollections state their own story as well. And students of history must read the two and then make their own judgment. And then make their own judgment. Again, another thing we can learn is, in the ultimate sense, history, the history we know, is the history told by the person who told it from his own perspective, who told it from his own recollection, who told it impaired by his own biases and preferences. And what does that mean? Meaning that we don't really know history. If you were not a witness to it, if you were not there, if you did not hear it, if you did not see it, if you did not actually touch it, you don't know. You can only rely on what historians have written. And historians, although there are people who in that discipline have been trained to remove their own biases, you find that those biases continue to affect history as it is told. We can look at the Bible as the most exceptional book of all historical accounts, a book that tells not of only the good but also the bad and the ugly about God's people, and that's to the glory of God. And finally, as I said earlier on, one of the takeaways from this is a reminder to us that we cannot be silent. Once we are silent, other narratives will fill that void, whether in the heart of our children, whether in our societies, whether in our churches, in fact, whether in our own heart as well. If we do not allow the voice of God to be loud, well, other voices will fill the space. And those other voices are just ready to do that. And I do pray that the Lord God will give us grace not to be silent indeed, and not only to be silent in proclaiming the gospel of the Lord, also not to be silent in doing what in bringing into subjection, as we are urged from 2 Corinthians 10, 10:5, all those viewpoints and voices and ideas that are contrary to Christ. The Holy Spirit urges us through Paul. He says we have to take them captive and make them obedient to Christ.

Okay, next I want to talk about something you perhaps have come across recently. News reports recently mentioned the Pope of the Catholic Church, Pope Leo the 14th, the first U.S.-born Pope, issuing a historic apology on May 25, 2026 for the Vatican's institutional role in legitimizing slavery. And that was widely reported in the media that the Pope of the Catholic Church has issued an apology, which some regard as historic, on May 25, 2026, apologizing for the Vatican's role, that is, the Catholic Church's role in legitimizing

0: legitimizing slavery throughout history. And of course, you must have observed that that is one of the signs of the culture. If I like in the culture today, people call out, they say, the Church of England should apologize for your role in slavery, your historical role in slavery. White people should apologize for their historical role in slavery and for that and for that. Some people seem to get some kick out of that. Yet we want them to apologize for it. Yes, I want to apologize for it. The people we are calling to apologize, they are not the ones who are responsible for it. They occupy the offices. Maybe they are the successors to the offices once occupied by people who did what you are now calling wrong. But you know, they are calling on people who themselves never had slaves to apologize for the for slavery that their own forebears practiced, and just find the incongruity. I keep asking myself, what kick are you trying to get out of it? Out of this, you say, the family of XYZ once owned slaves, so XYZ come and apologize for your family's role. That is not the way it works. Right, that's not the way it works. People don't apologize. You can't come in to apologize for my father's role in something you consider wrong. And we thank God for the Bible. It says something that it used to be said that the fathers have eaten sour grapes, and then the mouth of the children have become affected, you know, by the sour grape. But the Bible then tells us that it will no longer be so. You know, Jeremiah says the fathers have eaten sour grapes and the children's teeth are set on edge, but that is no longer so. It's no longer so in those days. This is from Jeremiah 31:29. This is the Lord talking about the New Testament. You know, said in those days they shall say no more, the fathers have eaten a sour grape and the children's teeth are set on edge. That will not be said any longer. But everyone shall die for their own iniquity. Every man who eats our grapes, his teeth shall be set on edge. But you know, that's what the culture wants now. So the culture wants people to apologize for what their forebears did. But let's go back to this Pope Leo's apology, and let's put it in context. Previous popes, including John Paul II, had apologized for Christians' involvement in transatlantic slave trade and expressed regret for failures. The church had regulated or permitted forms of enslavement in certain contexts. And then Pope Leo called the Vatican's record a wound in Christians' memory. He linked it to modern issues like AI-driven exploitation, new forms of slavery, etc. This is what he actually said. This is an excerpt from what Pope Leo actually said. Quote, "It is impossible not to feel deep sorrow when contemplating the immense suffering and humiliation endured by so many in stark contrast to their immeasurable dignity as persons infinitely loved by the Lord. For this, in the name of the Church, I sincerely ask for pardon." Then he also talked about how some people have, in the past, some Catholic figures have apologized for this. But you see, there are risks to a Christian leader doing something like this, and that's the reason why I'm bringing up this story. I mean, if Pope Leo XIV felt like apologizing on behalf of the Catholic Church for the role in slavery, the point is the Catholic Church is not championing slavery today. And this is due to the work of many Christian activists, right? Wilberforce and many of them, and Newton. This is due to their work in abolishing slavery. And so the culture may want to say, "Oh, Christian, apologize for your role in slavery." What about the Christians who championed the abolition of slavery? And you're going to find that ultimately it was the gospel that led to the abolition of slavery. So, but I want to speak about the risk of Christian leaders giving in to some demands from the culture to say, "Yeah, apologize for slavery." Black people in Europe and the US, apologize for what your forebears did to us. And I'm asking the people you're talking to your friend who is white, I say, "Apologize for what your forebears did. Is it your friend that did it?" Anyway, let's go back to the risk of leading Christians apologizing for biblical admonition. Why are we saying this? Because the New Testament contains passages instructing slaves to obey masters. I always say this. When you come across an issue in the culture, on the face of it, the issue may look like, okay, it's harmless anyway. Just apologize for it's harmless. But you have to think consequentially. And you see, the many people in the culture who are not on the Lord's side, who are championing this, they know exactly what they are telling you to do. But if we as Christians are not wise and circumspect enough to think consequentially, we will not immediately catch on to where they're actually leading us. Ephesians 6:5-9. "Slaves, obey your earthly masters with respect and fear, just as you would obey Christ. And you're going to find similar admonitions in Colossians 3:22, 1 Peter 2:18, Titus 2:9. Masters are told to treat slaves justly, as both have the same heavenly Father. Many people have taken this as the Bible sanctioning slavery in itself, right? But what you have here are admonitions by people led by the Holy Spirit, talking to people who are already in that master-slave relationship, saying, notwithstanding your earthly condition, this is how God expects you to behave. And of course, this is a reflection of the Roman context, where slavery was ubiquitous. And that's the truth. Slavery was ubiquitous in the Roman society. And people should not see this as a divine endorsement of the institution. Early Christianity often spiritualized freedom. Neither slave nor free. In Galatians, that was interpreted to mean spiritual freedom. It still means spiritual freedom, not freedom from a master-slavery relationship. And some might argue that apologizing for the church's historical role implicitly questions this text, pressuring Christians to apologize for or reinterpret the Bible as culturally flawed or morally outdated on slavery. And that's the point that Christian apologists strive to make when issues like this come up. When you begin to apologize for things that cannot be said to be the fault of the Christian church, the only thing I can say is that maybe at some point the Catholic Church also maybe had slaves or recognized people who are slaves. You cannot say that it was the Catholic Church that started slavery. It was not the Christian Church that started slavery. Slavery was ubiquitous in ancient times. And even the black people who are in Europe and North America are saying, apologize for what your father did to us. Your own forebears in Africa, in ancient Africa, had slaves as well. There were slaves in ancient Africa, right? There were slaves there. Although, yes, it was wrong, morally reprehensible for the colonialists to take slaves, to take people as slaves away from Africa over the ocean. It was wrong for them. It was also wrong for our own forebears, our African forebears, to sell our people. Because these people, yes, they stole some people, but they also bought some of them. Our own people sold fellow Africans into slavery. And notwithstanding, even the kings in Africa themselves, they are slaves. So slavery was ubiquitous, and I just failed to find the justification in someone saying, okay, for something that was ubiquitous, that was practiced all in almost every part of the world in ancient times. It's okay, we are going to apologize for it. And then when Christians begin to apologize for something that the New Testament or that the Bible were recognized as a fact, it will then lead to the next step. Because you have to always think of what will be the next step. If the Catholic has apologized for his role in slavery, the next step will be maybe Paul should apologize for his admonitions on slavery as well. And of course, for those who have been following the culture on matters like this, you know that is exactly where many people want to put the church. And not only people who are, even people in the church. I mean, now we have listened to many preachers, even on this program, challenging what Christ said. People have challenged what Christ said to Martha. When he said, Martha, Martha, you are brother about so many things. Mary, Jesus said, look, why would Jesus say that to Martha? People have said so many things about admonitions given by Christ himself. So people will have no scruples whatsoever to begin to challenge Paul. But Paul has been challenged over and over again by voices critical Bible scholars. So I want to bring this up. The point is this, that many of these social issues, many of these odd button issues in the culture, we have to think of them consequentially. If you do this that the culture is asking you to do, where does it lead? What will be the next step? You have to always think, what will be the next step? If it's okay, we have to apologize for our role in slavery, what will be the next step? Tell them, okay, now that you have apologized and they have accepted that, oh, you bear some blame and you were wrong, well, now logically, does it not mean that you must disown this portion of the scripture itself? And of course, that the problem of the scripture that I said earlier on, they were not endorsement of slavery, as it were. They were basically recognition of the fact. of the existence of slavery and saying whatever condition you find yourself, this is how you have to behave. And we must never apologize for that. The purpose of the gospel was not to abolish slavery. The purpose of the gospel was not to abolish any human government or any human system of government. That was why when Jesus came, he did not fight the Romans who were occupying the Judean territory by military force. It was military might that put the Roman occupiers in Judea at that time. It was not by the consent of the Jews. Jesus did not fight against that system. That should not be taken as an endorsement of invasions by powerful countries. As slaves were in existence in the times of Jesus, he did not set out to free us. He said, "Look, I wanted to free us." Jesus came for heart and minds. And that is why, that's our mission as well. Strictly speaking, many people say, "Look, well, the Christian church should lead the fight for this and that." Those are changes that are desirable, that are good. They come after hearts and minds have been changed. And that's why the focus of the Christian church should be on the gospel of Christ, on the gospel of Christ, changing hearts and minds one at a time. Preaching, as Jesus has said, teaching people to obey all things that I've commanded you, teaching them and baptizing them, bringing them into Christ. And then when the whole world knows Jesus, that is when the changes will come. But if you want to just fight for some social change without actually evangelizing your society, what you're going to find is that, well, the victories you think you have won, they'll be taken away by some other development in society. And on this point, I can share with you something that many evangelical Christians in the U.S. are now talking about. The evangelical Christians in the U.S. have always been railing against the culture of abortion, rightly so. Abortion cannot be something that any Christian will promote to the extent that it does not honor and preserve lives created by God. But, you know, many evangelical Christians in the U.S., they have that focus. They wanted the overthrow of Roe versus Wade. Roe versus Wade was the 1970s decision by which the U.S. Supreme Court legalized abortion, in a manner of speaking, in all the 50 states. And they wanted it overthrown. They wanted president who would appoint the Supreme Court judges who would overturn Roe versus Wade. President Trump, in his first term, appointed such judges. Eventually, Roe versus Wade has been overturned, and many evangelical Christians were celebrating that in the U.S. that now abortion is no longer legal in all the states in the United States. By that overturn, individual states were then free to decide on what to do on the matter of abortion. But you know now, the abortion that was at the overturn of Roe versus Wade made it no longer legal in all the states of the United States to go to a doctor to seek abortion. But now I understand that there are now drugs, medication that can be posted by mail to induce abortion and get rid of fetuses that women don't want. And now many evangelical Christians are saying the statistics show, right, that the number of abortion in the U.S. have increased more than at the time that Roe versus Wade was the law of the land. They wanted Roe versus Wade to be overturned. I wanted it as well. No Christian should have any reason not for it to be overturned. It was eventually overturned. But you know what? The number of abortions, according to statistics available, the number has now increased more than the time that Roe versus Wade was in place. And anytime I listen to the evangelical Christians lamenting this, I always say to myself, so the point is, you are bringing about social change to people whose heart and minds have not been evangelized, people who have not known the Lord. The issues will continue because the matter is not about abolishing this or abolishing that. The matter is about people knowing the Lord. When people know the Lord, then the heart of what? The heart of stone is replaced with what? With the heart of flesh. Nobody will have to teach the other person. This is strong or this is right. I don't know what the Bible says in Jeremiah. Nobody will have to teach this person, this is what you should do, this is what you should not do. Because once you have the Holy Spirit, he will not tell you. So if the whole world knew Jesus, let's say him like that, imagine what will happen. So imagine a society where, everybody has come to know the Lord. What's going to happen? Nobody will have to say to the other person, don't don't practice slavery. Don't be unkind to your employees. Don't steal from your employer. Nobody will have to say to that to another person. Nobody will have to say, don't treat with levity the life that God has created in your womb, unless it truly poses a danger to your own life and those well-known exceptions. Nobody will have to teach that person. And the Christian church should not dissipate our energy by taking up courses that will always be there, you know. And those courses, most of them, they look so beautiful. They look compelling, you know. This is something we have to take up. And sometimes we need to take up some of them, but not at the risk of doing what? Of forsaking our core mission. And the disciples sometimes wants us to think that our core mission now is so irrelevant. They're talking about the oppression by this president or by this administration or by that or this, but you're talking about the gospel of Christ, which is more important. The reason why we think it's more important, because they are present things at the last meeting of the Readers Club, the last meeting of the Pilgrim's Progress Readers Club. We're talking about the third room in the House of the Interpreter, and now present things seem to us to be more important. Present things, this is the thing we can touch. And there are some people like that who think, Bible scholars or Christian thinkers, who say, look, Christianity is worthless if it does not immediately change our society like that. If we cannot use the pulpit and the church to bring about political change, to bring about this change or that change, then it is worthless. But it's not worthless if the church can reach heart and minds, and can focus on the heart and minds of people and reach out to people. People must be the objects of the Christian mission, of the Christian witness. People and not institutions, not society at large. Now, don't get me wrong, it's not that the society must not feel the change, but the society will truly feel that change when people have been changed. People, individuals, when they have been changed, that's when society will feel the change. That's the way that the gospel of Christ works, not the other way around. It does not come from the top downwards. No, it comes from each heart. Go and teach each one, everyone. And that's what the Bible says. One American preacher once quoted another preacher. It was said that there was an event when evangelical Christians gathered together in the 1970s, I believe, or early 80s, and then they were expecting President Ronald Reagan, you know, to arrive and to address them. And he did arrive. He addressed that gathering, and many people clapped, you know. And he said, as you expect, he said, you know, a number of things that the evangelical Christians wanted to hear. His policies, he would champion the things close to the heart of the evangelicals, and they clapped. And this man said, after the president has spoken, another Christian preacher took the rostrum, and he reminded the room. He said, the kingdom of God will not come on the wings of Air Force One. Air Force One is the official aircraft for the President of the United States. So he reminded them, said, look, the kingdom of heaven is not going to come on the wings of the Air Force One. Meaning that the fact that you have maybe a Christian as president, or you have somebody who champions the causes close to your heart, who is in the White House, that's not how the kingdom of God will come. The kingdom of God comes when Christians go out and talk to people one at a time. And then when the Lord gives the increase, and majority in a geographical region, in a country, has come to know the Lord, that is when true change will happen. Because at that time, everybody would know, this is what we are to do, and this is not what we are to do. I mean, have all the changes you might have in law to bring about a change you desire, if the heart and minds of people are still far from God, it will just be like what Jesus said. You're just going to have whitewashed tombs. The tombs will be all whitewashed, looking clean, but the inside will be full of the bodies and the bones of the dead. And that's very quickly, I want to go to this story. This is again from the United States. It says, one-time West Michigan Woman of the Year used stolen preschool funds for travel, wedding, ghost payroll, according to prosecutors. And this story is important to us for a number of reasons. First, because, well, there are lessons for us to learn, and more, and also because the person accused of this fraud is of of Nigerian origin, one Nkechi Eze, a woman who earned a West Michigan Woman of the Year award, meaning that this person who has now been convicted by prosecutors in the U.S. for fraud related to mismanagement of a charity, once earned the award of West Michigan Woman of the Year. So this must be somebody well respected in society, right? Somebody whose charitable work was notable enough to have earned the West Michigan Woman of the Year award. Now she will serve over 5 years in federal prison for $1.4 million fraud scheme that misdirected money meant for preschool services. This woman, Nkechi Eze, 61, of Kent County, was sentenced on Wednesday. That would be Wednesday, like May 13 or May 12, 2026, and the U.S. District Court to 70 months on fraud and a concurrent 60 months for evading income taxes. And she was ordered to start serving the prison time immediately. A non-profit organization, she had a non-profit organization, what we would call an NGO in Nigeria, or a charity in the U.K., but non-profits in the U.S. or 501c, that's what they call them in the U.S. A non-profit organization, Early Learning Neighborhood Collaborative, shuttered in 2023 with 35 people laid off as a result. The case underscores, according to the agent in charge, said this case underscores the seriousness of misusing federal grant for personal gain. So this is why I'm bringing this up. Number one is that the lady at 61 is of Nigerian descent, but again, because it brings to the fore for us who are on the Lord's side, that it goes beyond what is seen, it goes beyond what is done. A person who earned Michigan Woman of the Year must have been somebody well respected in society. But actually, well, it's very necessary for the work she was doing in a non-profit organization helping preschool children. And many people would have looked at and said, wow, what an exceptional woman. And she decided to focus on vulnerable students and to help them and to provide for them. But of course, she was receiving federal grant. And people say, yes, she deserves to receive no federal grant and money for that purpose, because What a lofty objective she has for a non-profit. What a noble thing that she has been doing. And isn't that the case? That you come across some what we call NGOs in Nigeria, charities in the UK, and non-profit in the US. You come across this organization and say, wow, this is what you do. Somebody will say, look, this is what we do. We collect money from here and there, and then we use it to feed the homeless, sometimes to house the homeless, sometimes to help people with this particular disease, sometimes to pay for hospital bills for people suffering from this disease and other. And when such people are introduced, what happens in the room, in the hall? Applause, the applause. Wow, thank you so much for taking up a cost like that. The cost of the homeless, the cost of the displaced, the cost of those who are victims of domestic violence, the cost of people who are suffering one ailment or the other, this and this, including some activists, those who are championing, who are giving voice to people who otherwise would not be heard in society. And they are applauded by us, and they should be applauded, because among them we have so many of them who are doing, as some will say, the Lord's work, and they should be applauded indeed. And the same thing we must say with the Christian church as well. There are people who start Christian ministries, who start Christian churches, and people say, whoa, what a wonderful thing, what sacrifice this person is making. And people give them more and more money, more and more money, and say, look, they are doing the Lord's work, and they get the applause. But in some cases, these people are just using it for their own selfish gain. The U.S. attorney who prosecuted Nkechi Eze's case said, quote, Nkechi Eze's greed is beyond reprehensible. She stole taxpayer and private donor dollars meant for low-income children in her community. Instead of helping kids, she spent that money on herself. The stolen money could have supported hundreds of West Michigan children and their families. And this is a very sad state of affairs indeed. And I do hope that the many people who are involved in charities like these, non-profit like these, NGOs like these, for those who have set these institutions up just to, you know, fester their own nets, just for their, and there are many people like that. When they set out because of that. In fact, I mean, there are many people have approached many others as well. Said, look, go and set up an institution, an NGO like this. You're going to get grants from foreign donors, from U.S. government in those days before Trump stopped all those largesse. You're going to get funds from this and that, and then, you know, you're going to become rich yourself. I've known many people who became rich just by running NGOs. The point is that for us on the Lord's side, we must know that what matters the least is the applause of men. It is not because the applause is not good. It's not that society should not applaud those who are doing right. In fact, if we fail to applaud those who are making sacrifices, who are doing good things, we are in error. We must applaud those who are doing the Lord, who are doing good work in society. But you know what? For a Christian, you must know that it is not the applause you are aiming for, because sometimes the applause is misplaced. When we clap for people who are doing what we consider to be good work, it most times it's because we don't know that they are not actually doing good work. But if we do not know, and all we see is the good work they are doing, it's our duty to applaud them. But let no one who has an ulterior motive to doing good work, who is actually privately profiting when appearing to be public spirited, let no such person suppose that the applause of men has papered over the evil that he or she has been doing. That's a God who sees, and that is why at the end, the Lord said to us, many people will come to me and I say, did we not in your name feed thousands? Did we not in your name set up homes, you know, for the widows and for the orphans, for the aged? Did we not in your name accommodate people who were homeless? And did we not in your name do this and do that? He said, you depart from me, you workers of iniquity. And the Lord sees not only the things that are hidden, he also knows the motives behind the things that are done. I brought this up not to say that we should not applaud people who are doing fantastic work in non-profits, in charities and NGOs. We should continue to applaud them as long as we do not have any reason not to do so. But let those like this Nkechi Eze, who are just after their own interests, who are setting up Christian ministries to line their own pockets, who are presiding over churches to expand their own empire, or who are collecting money ostensibly to help others but using it for them. So let them be reminded that God sees, and that God sees, and that God will punish all such, even if law enforcement does not catch up with them. God sees, and it's an abomination before the Lord. Because what you are doing is, it's not only that you are lying, you're also stealing from the people who are donating this. What is more, you are disadvantaging people. You are disadvantaging people who should benefit from this. I do hope that this lady Nkechi Eze will, while serving this prison term, come to fully acknowledge their wrongdoing and apologize for it to the donors who gave the money, and then to God whose trust she has betrayed, and that the Lord, you know, always ready to rehabilitate his own people. And anyone out there who is on the Lord's side, who has been doing what appears to be good work for some ulterior purposes, should immediately go to God and say, Lord, I'm sorry, cleanse my heart and turn from that horrible, horrible way. And again, you remember when Paul said, although I give all my goods to the poor, although I give my body to be burned, but I have not love for God and for men, I'm just like a sounding sea. But the more we look around the society, the more we see stories and events reminding us of truths that the scripture has laid out for us. And I want to thank you I want to thank you most sincerely for joining us this morning on Gospel Best Radio from the Lord's Side, Christian Perspectives on News and Current Events. I hope to be with you again tomorrow by the grace of God. Whatever you do today, please remain firm on the Lord's side. God bless you. God bless you really good.
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0: right now in this place be magnified, Lord. We lift you up. We exalt you right now, God. Be magnified, O Lord. Right here, right now, God. Right here. Be enthroned on our praises tonight, God. I ask you to forgive us for making you too small. And we declare by faith tonight that you are a God who can solve impossible situations. Your word tells us that nothing is too difficult for you tonight, God. Hallelujah. So be God in our lives. Be big. Be magnified. Be magnified right now. We exalt you, God. Hallelujah. Hallelujah. Hallelujah.
1: No issues. We should be alarmed that we still have among us people who are respected, who continue to say things like this. And they should be warned. They should be warned. They are running the danger of incurring the wrath of God. Incurring the wrath of God. If a ministry needs money, if a pastor needs money, let the pastor say so. We need money for this and this. Please help us, and the Lord will bless you. Nothing more, nothing less. But to now do other things, just to make people give you money or give money to your ministry, is very, very sad indeed.

0: Okay, I'm talking about our leading Christian voices who appear to have let people down. I want to talk about what many Nigerians wrote about Bishop Matthew Asan Kuka of the Catholic Church in Nigeria over the weekend. Many people were aghast, saddened, and many more disappointed when Bishop Kuka said, quote, "You can kill 10 million people and it still won't amount to genocide," which is true, strictly speaking, right? Bishop Kuka saying at an event over the weekend that that there is no Christian genocide in Nigeria. However, many people were quick to point out, and this is the beauty, right? This is the beauty of the internet. This is the beauty of the world we live in today, that people can easily go back and check what a person had said in the past on a particular subject. And of course, people were able to quickly dig out the old statements and press releases of Bishop Matthew Asan Kuka, who is on record as saying in the past that there was Christian genocide in Nigeria. And that was at a time when, well, people were not, I mean, the intensity of the killings and the horror was not as we have it today. But unfortunately, you have Bishop Matthew Asan Kuka, who is a well-known associate of President Bola Ahmed Tinubu, in a manner of speaking, recanting or retracing his step or softening his stance on this matter. And this should bring to us a reminder of a more important factor. And this is the danger that attend people who move near to power, who move near to power, who want to cozy up with power. I think the best place for a Christian to be, especially a Christian preacher, is not to seek to cozy up with power. And some people justify Christian pastors trying to cozy up with power, political power, I mean, by saying that, look, you need to do this thing so that you can have a voice when decisions are being made, and so that you can have privileges, so that you can have access, maybe even to resources that you can use to spread the gospel. But that's actually a very dangerous way to proceed. You find that the nearer you move to power and the higher they bring you up on the political ladder, the more difficult it becomes for you to do what? To speak the truth. To speak the truth, because then maybe a president who has been good to you, who has given you expensive gifts, you said to yourself, how can I turn against this person, and how can I possibly condemn the actions of this person? I really feel for Bishop Matthew Asan Kuka, who before now was on record as denouncing Christian genocide, but now is unable to do the same thing. Another person that one must sympathize with in Nigeria today will be Professor Wole Soyinka, who in the past was quite emphatic and clear about the failings of successive Nigerian government, but who has been unable to criticize this particular government because he feels indebted as to the person who is president. And it's a lesson to all of us. The higher you climb in the social ladder, the more resolved you ought to be that you will not compromise, your faith, and that you will always say what the truth. That you'll always stand for the truth, because if you don't stand for the truth, then you are going to, you know, fall for anything. And so there you have it, Bishop Matthew Asan Kuka. A parallel fact, another popular handle on Twitter reported this as well. According to Parallel Fact, Bishop Kuka denies massacre of Christians in Nigeria, insists report of persecution and martyrdom are false. That they are false. That's what he said. Another person wrote saying, "One of my only happiness with Tinubu," that's the president of Nigeria, "one of my own happiness with Tinubu still in the last election is how he has exposed all the fraud disguised as intellectuals and men of God." This is somebody repeating a statement that has taken that has taken traction in Nigeria, which is this, that you find that many people who before now were regarded as intellectual and honest people, they're not able to speak up now. I mentioned Professor Oluseyinka earlier, and I mentioned, and of course, Bishop Matthias Kuka, whom we are considering now. And many people are saying, though, the only good thing now is that these people who otherwise would have been seen as forthright people, well, even if you think that they are not compromised, well, they are not as courageous as they would want to be remembered as. And this is as sad as it comes. And next, I go to stories relating to the carnage going on in Nigeria, the Christian genocide, and the incessant cases of banditry and kidnapping. Over the weekend, my wife and I saw a movie, one of the newest movies in Nigeria on Netflix, called The Herd. The Herd, H-E-R-D, The Herd. And it was quite a moving story of people who were captured, who were abducted, kidnapped, like on an open road in southern Nigeria. And it was a bloody movie. It was quite bloody and chilling itself. And at the end of that movie, statements were put up suggesting that more than 1,000 cases of disappearances or killings have been recorded in Nigeria, more than 735 mass abductions. And you have to ask yourself, more than 735 mass abductions, what exactly is going on in this country? And this brings us to a press release by the Nigerian Army, released on the 29th of November. According to this report, according to this statement rather, by the Nigerian Army, this is what it says. Title: Troops thwart massive terrorist night attack on Chibok communities. You know the Chibok community, Christian community as well, the community from where those girls were abducted in 2014, and many of whom are still not accounted for, to the shame of this country. And this is a press release by the Nigerian Army celebrating the thwarting of a massive terrorist attack at a popular location, a night attack on Chibok communities. According to this report, it says troops of the Nigerian Army have successfully thwarted a planned midnight attack on Chibok communities in Borno State. The attack, launched by over 300 terrorists from multiple fronts, began at about 02:50 hours, that's 2:50 a.m., and was decisively defeated through swift intelligence, tactical maneuver, and superior firepower by troops of 28th Task Force Brigade. Anyway, long and short is that this is a celebratory release by the Nigerian Army celebrating victory over a band of terrorists. And one of the popular commentators on Twitter Nigeria, our fave online doc, he wrote saying, just read this post, that is referring to the statement by the Nigerian Army, and please read it with the brain. Over 300 terrorists faced the army. There was shooting for 2 hours. Now, this is where it gets interesting. 300 terrorists shooting at Nigerian Army for 2 hours, and the army overpowered them. Yet, no arrests made, no terrorists injured, no terrorists killed. Now, this raises the question that many people have been raising in Nigeria, and one of the questions we raised in one of our episodes last week, the concern by citizens that although abductees are sometimes released from time to time, a good thing to the glory of God, although we are told that sometimes the Nigerian military engages the bandits, we never read that a bandit has been arrested, that a kidnapper has been arrested or killed. We continue to raise our fears about the complicity of the government in all of this. I'm talking about the complicity of government and the helplessness of many Nigerians, and indeed many Christians, in the light of all this. We are reminded by Punt newspaper of an admonition credited to a pastor in Lagos, one Daramola, giving reasons why, listen to this, why Christians must traditionally fortify themselves against bandits. So obviously you have here a man who puts himself forward as a pastor, saying, look, if you have any modicum of sense as a Christian, you have to go and fortify yourself traditionally. And for those who may not understand this, when in Nigeria, Christians say you have to fortify yourself that traditionally, they are saying, although you are a follower of Christ, but you know what? You need to get some charms from some devilish powers to protect yourself. According to this report on Punch Newspaper, it says in a viral video, this was a question. So they interviewed this man. There was a viral video in which the man said that Christians should fortify themselves. I want to see if I can even see that video before we read his response to what Punch Newspaper asked him. So Christian must fortify themselves. And I want to see if I can play this right now. Since that Christians must fortify, if I see the video, I would love to first play it before engaging with that question that, or rather that interview, that point. Okay, I can't lay my hands on that, but I want you to listen to this thing from the Punch Newspaper when they put that in there, because after that video went viral, I mean, understandably so, many journalists went to this man to ask him questions. What did you mean? Did you mean what you said? You know, that kind of question you ask when somebody has said something quite incredulous, maybe that's the expression to use. And he responded by saying, quote, I'm a Christian and the founder of a church. Again, I've always said this, right? Just before I go on reading this, when people try to burnish their credentials before giving an answer, psychologists will tell you to be very wary of the answer that's going to come out. Recently on this program, we're engaging with a story, and this man, before he gave his view, said, look, I'm a Christian. And we're talking, this was a story about the governor of Benue State in Nigeria, Reverend Father something, I can't remember his name now. But this man, before he spoke about his own opinion that there is no genocide in Nigeria, he said, look, I'm a Catholic priest. I'll always be a Catholic priest. Look, I'm serving as governor with the fear of God. I'll always serve with the fear of God. And then he went on to say what he wanted to say. When people feel compelled to burnish their credentials, to pay their credentials, to tell you who they are before they actually tell you what they want to say, you need to be as circumspect as possible. Jesus said to us, let your yes be yes and your no be no. Don't begin by telling us who you are and why we need to trust you. Because even if they don't say that, you need to trust me. That is the subtle psychological warfare. That this is who I am, this is where I've been, so you need to trust me. And so when this person was asked the question was this: in a viral video, you asked your church members to fortify against bandit attacks. Can you explain what you mean? And then he started by saying, quote, I'm a Christian, I'm the founder of a church. Thank God we heard that. And then he went on to say, we call on God through the name of Jesus. This means that it is Jesus who takes our supplications to the Almighty God the Father. This God is the creator of heaven and earth. And then he went on and on. But all of a sudden, some people emerged and swore to attack churches and kill worshippers of God. So we need to oppose this. How do we oppose this? We can achieve this by fortifications. I'm not asking people to carry guns, cutlasses, or other weapons, but we can defend ourselves through the use of traditional means. We don't have any power to stop these bandits from attacking churches because the government has not given us certain licenses to bear arms for self-defense. It then means that we cannot fold our arms. Rather, we should deploy means to fortify ourselves. This is exactly the focal point of my message to church and worshippers. Punch Newspaper asked him, as a Christian, don't you think this admonition is strange? He answered by saying, it is not strange. This is biblical. In Matthew chapter 26, when Judas Iscariot led Jesus' enemies to arrest him in the garden, when Peter saw what was to befall them, he drew out a sword from his sheath. Nobody knew he had a sword. What was that? It was a fortification at that time. Peter cut off an ear of one of the attackers of Jesus. It was Jesus himself who questioned Peter to sheath his sword. Not only that, he picked up the ear and put it back. That was even one of the reasons that Peter denied Jesus. Peter would have felt offended that he was defending his master, but he chose not to be defended. And then he was asked the question, does this not negate biblical teachings? He said, trust me, it doesn't negate serving the Almighty God and Jesus Christ. So, I mean, this man is just getting around the issue of fortification. When he said traditional fortification, of course, many people understood it to mean that he was referring to getting protection, you know, from the small letter G gods. Now, he has given the example of Peter, who drew out his sword, you know, to defend his master. But what he's saying, long and short, if you listen to some of his answers, they said, look, you have to be very realistic. You are praying, but you need to protect yourself. He was talking about traditionally, maybe get some incantations and charms, which will be clearly a violation of the first commandment, a commandment that is there to the heart of God. That shall not have any other God before me. Anybody who gets any of these charms should be told in very clear terms that he or she is offending God by violating the first commandment, that shall have no other God beside me. And we have to speak to many of our people as well, even people on the left side, who think that because of what society affords now, if you can afford a gun, then you're going to be safe. If you can afford protection, then you're going to be safe. Well, unless the Lord keeps the house, the labor in vain, who keeps it? And that is why the first port of call is to cry to the Lord. The second port of call is to keep crying to the Lord. The third point of call is to cry to the Lord to show us what needs to be done. And I think at this point, every Christian should be praying and asking God for what needs to be done. But let us not be led astray. And I think this episode can be devoted to a reminder, an admonition that we must not be led astray. We started from Bishop Francis Wale, okay, President of the Pentecostal Fellowship of Nigeria, saying to people, you need to bring out $3,000 to fortify the father of the house, the children, and then the mother of the house. It cannot be so. God's favor and blessings are not for sale. When he made that call to Prophet Isaiah, he said, come and drink, come and eat, come and buy without money. You don't need anything to buy favor from God. I will have mercy upon one, I will have mercy on. And then second, we have this matter of a Christian pastor saying, well, you guys have to go and fortify yourself. That's because that person has lost trust in the power of God to save. And I was making that point at the Bible study as well. And the reason why people fall into errors is because they just stop believing what God has promised. And if you don't believe God saying that I'm going to protect you and that my will be done, you're going to be tempted to believe that you need to go and fortify yourself, right? I decide that we have many preachers like this among us, and let us be careful and be watchful. Our Lord himself said, beware, many prophets will go out in my name. Not all who say to him, Lord, Lord, actually loves him, actually serves him. For those of us on the Lord's side, that should not be something new. That's something we know, and may we never fall prey to any of these men. In Jesus' name, amen. I want to thank you most profoundly for joining us this morning for On the Lord's Side, Christian Perspectives on News and Current Event. I will be with you again tomorrow by the grace of God. Whatever you do today, please remain firmly on the Lord's side. God bless you. God bless you. Very good.
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0: Hello, yes, good morning, good morning, good morning, good morning, good morning, good morning to you. Thank you very much for tuning in this morning to GospelBellsRadio.com for a Thankful Thursday. It's Thursday, it's 7 a.m. It's the Thankful Thursday. Ha! Do you know this Bible verse? And I'm sure you do. You must have heard it over and over again. From Lamentations chapter 3. Exactly. Through the Lord's mercies, we are not consumed. because his compassions fail not. They are new every morning. Great is your faithfulness. The Lord is my portion, says my soul. Therefore, I hope in him. That's the confession of the prophet in Lamentations 3:13, saying, through the Lord's mercies we are not consumed because his compassions fail not. And is that not your own testimony to today? Looking back, looking around, looking to the future, do you see the hands of God in your life? Do you see his hands? Even if it is dark right now, even if it is not all rosy right now, even if there are fears and concerns ahead, do you not take courage from the battles that he has won in the past? Do you not take confidence from the help he renders even now? Through the Lord's mercies, we are not consumed because his compassions fail not. They are new every morning. Great is your faithfulness. And that's why I'm going to start this morning by playing that well-known chorus from around these parts of the world. It's in Yoruba language, and it says, the same God who helped me yesterday is helping me today and will help me tomorrow. I know me sorrow, Eshion. Oni mi sorrow, Eshion. Ola mi sorrow, Eshion. I know what that means. If you are not a Yoruba speaker, you know what that means. It says, my yesterday spoke great things, spoke of God's presence and God's goodness. Today speaks of God's presence and God's goodness. Therefore, I have confidence that tomorrow we also speak. And that's figurative, meaning it will show forth the blessings of those who have him with them, who have him as their God, the God of Jacob.

And oh yes, is the one whose ways are steeped in mysteries. In mystery, you cannot understand him, you cannot understand his ways, but you can trust him. You can trust his judgment, you can trust him, you can trust his ways, you can hold on to that eternal truth that he's a good God. We started this morning by reminding you, the Holy Spirit reminding you, that it is through the Lord's mercies that we are not consumed, because his compassions fail not, they are new every morning. Great is his faithfulness. And the prophet wrote in Lamentations 3, saying, "The Lord is my portion, says my soul, therefore I hope in him." And I mentioned earlier on, I said, for the person whose way is not as bright as he or she would want right now, whose way is not as rosy as he or she would want, and let that person be reminded that the Lord will not cast off his people forever. This is what the prophet wrote in Lamentations 3. For the Lord will not cast us off forever. Though he causes grief, yet he will show compassion according to the multitude of his mercies. For he does not afflict willingly, nor grieve the children of men. And isn't that some comfort? That the Lord, he does not afflict willingly, he does not grieve the children of men. Even if he is making you pass through tough periods now, yet he will show compassion. He will show compassion according to the multitude of his mercies, meaning that his merciful kindness is just so limitless. For the Lord is good, his mercy everlasting, and his truth endures to our generations. And those are the three pillars that a Christian holds on to. And if you truly hold on to those three pillars, that is good, that is merciful, and that is loving kindness endures forever. That the Lord is good, that is merciful, and that is truth. The word he has spoken endures forever. You have no reason but to thank God. You have no reason but to say, to God be the glory. And this morning is Thankful Thursday here on GospelBellsRadio.com, your community Christian internet talk radio with a mission to engage contemporary culture with the mind of Christ. What are you thankful for this morning? Do share with us. Just tap the WhatsApp widget on the bottom right-hand corner of our page. Tap the WhatsApp widget and share with us what you are thankful for this morning. If you want to send it anonymously, just scroll down. You see a link for anonymous testimonies and prayer requests. Tap it. Send it to us. Say it out loud. Let the redeemed of the Lord, let them say so. That's what the psalmist wrote, right? Psalm 107. Let the redeemed of the Lord, let them say so. Let them say so. So do say so. Share it with all of the lost people, and let the Lord know that indeed you are thankful.

0: And of course, isn't that the testimony of all of God's children, that whenever they wait upon the Lord, whenever they commit all their affairs into His hands, no matter the way that it takes them through, they find that at the end, there is always cause for thanksgiving. Why? Because it's a good God. Why? Because He does not afflict the children of men willingly. He does not cause grief for the sake of it. So, dear Christian Pilgrim, good morning to you once again. If you're just joining us, it's Thankful Thursday on gospelbellsradio.com, your community Christian internet talk radio with a mission to engage the contemporary culture with the mind of Christ. What are you thankful for this morning? Share with us. Let the redeemed of the Lord, let them say so. Let them say so. If He has blessed you, those He has redeemed from the hands of the enemy that He has brought from far and near, let them say so. Let them say, the Lord has been good. The Lord has been good. The psalmist wrote in Psalm 140, saying, Lord, I have proclaimed the goodness of righteousness in the great assembly. Indeed, I do not restrain my lips. O Lord, You Yourself know. I have not hidden Your righteousness within my heart. I have declared Your faithfulness and Your salvation. I have not concealed Your loving kindness and Your truth from the great assembly. Do not conceal it. Just stop the WhatsApp widget. Share with us what you are thankful for this morning. If you want to send anonymously, just scroll down, find the link. There's a link for anonymous testimonies and prayer requests. Do send them. And yes, let us celebrate the Lord together. The Lord, who indeed is good.
1: What shall I say unto you?

Oh, give thanks to the Lord, for he is good, for his mercy endures forever. Let Israel now say, his mercy endures forever. Let the house of Aaron now say, his mercy endures forever. Let those who fear the Lord now say, his mercy endures forever.

I called on the Lord in distress. The Lord answered me and set me in a broad place. The Lord is on my side. I will not fear. What can man do to me? The Lord is for me among those who help me. Therefore, I shall see my desire on those who hate me. It is better to trust in the Lord than to put confidence in man. It is better to trust in the Lord than to put confidence in princes.

All nations surrounded me, but in the name of the Lord, I will destroy them. They surrounded me. Yes, they surrounded me, but in the name of the Lord, I will destroy them. They surrounded me like bees. They were quenched like a fire of thorns, for in the name of the Lord, I will destroy them. You pushed me violently that I might fall, but the Lord helped me. The Lord is my strength and my song, and He has become my salvation.

The voice of rejoicing and salvation is in the tent of the righteous. The right hand of the Lord does valiantly. The right hand of the Lord is exalted. The right hand of the Lord does valiantly. I shall not die but live and declare the works of the Lord. The Lord has chastened me severely, but he has not given me over to death. Open to me the gate of righteousness. I will go through them and I will praise the Lord. This is the gate of the Lord through which the righteous shall enter. I will praise you, for you have answered me and have become my salvation. The stone which the builders rejected has become the chief cornerstone. This was the Lord's doing. It is marvelous in our eyes. This is the deed the Lord has made. We will rejoice and be glad in it.

saved now, I pray, O Lord. O Lord, I pray, send out prosperity. Blessed is he who comes in the name of the Lord. We have blessed you from the house of the Lord. God is the Lord, and he has given us light. Bind the sacrifice we cause to the horns of the altar. You are my God, and I will praise you. You are my God, I will exalt you. Oh, give thanks to the Lord for his good, for his mercy endures forever. And glory to the Father, and to the Son, and to the Holy Spirit, as it was in the beginning, it is now, and ever shall be, world without

And yes, with a grateful heart, with songs of praise, with outstretched hands, we will bless your name. And we do bless your name, O Lord God, the Lord God Almighty, who was, who is, who forever shall be. You, O Lord, the center of all our joys, the source of all our blessings. You, thou fount of every blessing. We know no one but you. There is no God but you. You are King from beginning to the end. There is no place for argument. You are God all by yourself. What a wonderful God we serve. What a great and mighty God we serve. Is he not marvelous? Is he not gracious? Is he not loving? Is he not kind? Oh Lord, we worship you. We worship you. And we adore you. This psalm has been on my mind for a long while. It's one of my favorite psalms, but in recent times it has been on my mind again. I want us to read it together. It's Psalm 98. Oh, sing to the Lord a new song. And I remember that when we were much younger, that we used to sing a song. And I'm trying to see if I can find a recording of it somewhere online. Oh, sing unto the Lord a new song.

Victory. And if you know that song, if you know it, if you can recall it from the past, do let us know. Just give us just send a message on WhatsApp. Tap the WhatsApp widget if you know that song. Go sing to unto the Lord a new song, for he has done marvelous things. His right hand and his holy arm have gotten him the victory. And isn't that the testimony of God's children every day, every waking moment? They say, look, the Lord has gotten him the victory. He has woken you up this morning. Has he not given you victory over death this morning? He has given you hope for the future. Is that not victory over depression? He has given you his word, a compass for your way. Now you know where to go, you know where to turn to if you want to listen to the voice of your Father. Isn't that light unto your path, lamp unto your feet? Oh, sing unto the Lord a new song. And has he not done even much more than that? Have you not prayed, and has he not answered? And even in the midst of your tribulations and troubles, is he not holding your hand? Is he not sustaining you, even where you have news that give you concern, so much so that you are apprehensive about the future? Does it not send his word to you? Does it not say to you, rest, God is in control? Yesterday, my wife and I were discussing the new electricity rates just approved by the federal government here in Nigeria. And I mean, if you go on Twitter, on many social media platforms, those who understand, they understand that that's going to add to the economic burdens of every family in the country, in terms of almost tripling the unit cost of electricity for many consumers. And as we're discussing it, naturally, with the question of how to cut costs, how to reduce our usage of electricity, alternatives, and things like that. And of course, my brother too sent me a message, everybody concerned about these things. And as I

0: discussed with my wife. I came across a social media post. A friend of mine posted on Instagram. She posted from another person something saying, "Rest, God is in control." Or no, "Rest, I am in control," says God. And I just said to her, imagine how things just come to, how his word comes to us just at the time that we need it. "Rest, I am in control," says the Lord God, says the Lord God Almighty. And that's what the Lord says to you. That's what he says to me today. "Rest, I am in control."
1: Taken out of Psalms 98, verses 1 through 3. And folks, if you like our music, our channel, it would help us a lot if you would subscribe and or like.

And oh yes, oh, sing to the Lord a new song, for he has done marvelous things. His right hand and his holy arm have gained him the victory. The Lord has made known his salvation, his righteousness he has revealed in the sight of the nations. He has remembered his mercy and his faithfulness to the house of Israel. All the ends of the earth have seen the salvation of our God. Shout joyfully to the Lord, all the earth. Break forth in song, rejoice and sing praises. Sing to the Lord with the harp and the sound of a psalm, with trumpet and the sound of a horn. Shout joyfully before the Lord the King. Let the sea roar and all its fullness, the world and those who dwell in it. Let the rivers clap their hands. Let the ears be joyful together before the Lord, for he is coming to judge the earth. With righteousness he has judged the world, and the peoples with equity. Glory to the Father, and to the Son, and to the Holy Spirit, as it was in the beginning, it is now, and ever shall be, world without end. Amen. He has done marvelous things. Oh, yes, he has. Do you want to share with us? Do send it on WhatsApp. Tap the WhatsApp widget and share with us what God has done for you, what you are thankful for. If you want to share anonymously, scroll down, see the link for anonymous testimonies and prayer requests, and do send it.

Amen. He has done marvelous things. Oh, praise the Lord. He has done marvelous things. Oh, praise the Lord.

I know, yes, word without end. Amen. It's Tech with Thursday on GospelBestNode.com, your community Christian internet talk radio with a mission to engage the contemporary culture with the mind of Christ. What are you thankful for this morning? Thank you, Sister Beauty Seka, joining us this morning, and others who are sending in testimonies now. Yes, thank you. This is what you are tweeting on WhatsApp. She says, good morning, dear people of God. I'm grateful to God for yet another Easter season and all that it commemorates for me and the world. I thank God for the grace of salvation. The heat experience has further driven the point home. Hellfire is not the place to be for me nor anyone. I'm grateful for my salvation. Thank you, God. And Stabby, this is the second time you are going to write this, and which is very instructive, really. We are called to be circumspect in our ways. So whatever we are passing through in our personal lives or generally in the society, we should be people who think from Christian perspectives. And I love that you are pointing this out again. The heat experience in Nigeria, I don't know about Ghana. So if anybody is listening from Ghana right now, tell us, are you experiencing this rising temperature as well, where there's just so much heat everywhere? Let us know. And if you're listening from outside Nigeria as well, from maybe West Africa, and if you're those who are in the United Kingdom, I know that, well, we cannot compare our weather with yours, so those are who are in North America. But if you're listening from Ghana or some other West African country, let us know whether you're experiencing this heat experience as well. And this is us saying, well, this has further driven the point home that hellfire is not the place to be for her nor for anyone. And that's so true. We should indeed be thankful to God for our salvation, and it should be our prayer indeed. It should be our prayer that let all the world proclaim him as Lord and King. Is that always your desire as well? When you have experienced the goodness of Jesus, do you say, oh, that all the world in every corner will say my Lord and King? And you wish play that right now. You know that hymn? I do hope you know it. Let all the world in every corner sing my God and King.

I know, yes, may the Lord is in that day. May the Lord is in that day when all the world in every corner shall shout and sing and confess him as the Lord and the King of all. We also have this coming in. What's up, saying, I'm passing through some challenges right now, but I see the hands of God in my affairs, and I know that he will carry me quite through. I'm thankful, Lord. Amazing, amazing. This person saying, I'm passing through some challenges right now, but I see the hand of God in my affairs, and I know that he will see me, carry me through. Amen, amen. And may God bless your faith there, brother. May God bless your faith indeed. May the Lord carry you through in the name of Jesus. And that prayer is for you as well. All the promises that the Lord has made to you in his word, all the assurances he has given you, may they come to pass, so much so that you will break into a new song. You sing unto the Lord a new song. You say, indeed, he has done marvelous things. He has done marvelous things. His right hand and his holy arm have gotten him the victory. His right hand and his holy arm have gotten him the victory. Amazing. Amazing. So, I think something like that is our theme this morning. His right hand and his holy arm have gotten him the victory. This is our sister from Ghana. Thank you, sis. Always a pleasure to have you join us. Okay, I was asking the other time about the heat, the weather in Ghana, and this is what she has written. Quote, as for God, his ways are beyond understanding. The heat has become unbearable, but God in mercy sent some refreshing rain in part of Accra yesterday. But whoa, the heat is on this morning, unabated. Well, we give glory to God. What can we say but to thank him? And I love that. I love my people. Thank you, all members of this community, that we are seeing everything from the perspective of the children of God. Children of God, knowing that the Lord himself is in control of everything. And we thank God for the refreshing rain that fell in part of Accra yesterday. I think rain fell yesterday or day before yesterday in Lagos, part of Lagos as well. And of course, we all woke up saying, oh, thank God for the rain. And you know, there are times that some blessings that otherwise you would take for granted, you appreciate them. You appreciate them even more. You appreciate them even more. The blessing of rain. Blessing of rain. And that's what the apostle wrote, you know, in Romans, saying, look, it is only the fool who will say that God has not revealed himself. Even if you have not read the Bible, you only need to be perceptive. You need to look out, to look up, to look around, and you see the hand of God. You see the hand of God everywhere. Thank you, sis, for writing this. And indeed, love will continue to uphold us. It will help us through this period. Indeed, may the Lord give us good leaders in our countries, especially in Africa. May the Lord give us good leaders who are not giving us, has he not given us the mandate and the grace to dominate the environment and to make even life more comfortable for ourselves. He has given us the wisdom, the insight, even the resources to do so. But we are unable to do as well as we should. Imagine if electricity was widely available and not as expensive as you would have it in many parts of West Africa. People can then afford to air condition their homes. I mean, you still have to pay for it, but then it's not even available in many parts of Nigeria, even if you wanted to air condition your house. It is what it is. But we thank God that his mercy sustains us. Wow. I pray God will give us the grace to bear the Easter. Peter Second Rose saying that it is instructive to us. As Jesus said, when Jesus was asked the question, do you know when Jesus was asked the question? He said, how many people will get into heaven? Is it true that many people will get into heaven? Do you know what Jesus, what his answer was? His answer was very, he said, you do everything to enter by the narrow gate. I want to move to that place. And he said, you do everything that you have to do to get into heaven, because, you know, the way is narrow, because it is narrow, and only few we get there. And I love what some students, like I said, it is instructive that, well, we should make every effort not to go to hell. And this is the time when it's thankful to us, when we should thank the Lord who has opened paradise. He has opened paradise. I mean, it's still Easter, so I'm going to play this hymn,
Christ the Lord is risen today. We're still celebrating and on Thankful Thursday. This is a time for us to also thank God for the risen Christ. And for me, this thing, whenever I sing it, when it gets to the part where Charles Wesley wrote saying Christ has opened paradise, I always have that picture in my mind. I say, look, I mean, what amazing thing the Lord has done for us. What great thing he has done for us. He has opened paradise. We have opened paradise to you, to me. Me, so unworthy, but made worthy by the shed blood of our Lord and Savior, Jesus Christ. And that's something to be thankful for, really. That's something that we'll be thankful for all the days of our lives. I'm sure that as a Christian enters into paradise, the song will be, it will be the song of hallelujah. It will be the song of joy. It will be the song of gratitude to the Savior who rescued him, who redeemed her indeed.

And yes, indeed, loud hallelujahs from us here at gospelbursary.com this thankful Thursday for the risen Christ. The risen Christ, hallelujah, hallelujah, hallelujah, in the highest heaven. Yes, oh yes, hallelujah, hallelujah to the risen Christ. Thank you very much for joining us this morning on Thankful Thursday on gospelbellsradio.com. We began by celebrating the prophet's assertion in Lamentations 3. It is but for the Lord's mercies that we are not consumed. Great is his faithfulness and his loving kindness. Are they not new? Are they not new? Are they not new every morning? And whenever I read from Lamentations 3:22, I always also read from Lamentations 3:31. For the Lord will not cut off, for the Lord will not cast off forever, though he causes grief. I'll take that again. For the Lord will not cast off forever. Though he causes grief, yet he will show compassion according to the multitude of his mercies. For he does not afflict the children of men willingly, nor grieve them. I want to end on this note, celebrating the Lord who is mighty and great. Is there any French speaker here? Just going to start in French. Oh Lord my God, when I in awesome wonder consider all

0: Anoyes, thank you very much for still this morning on Gospel Best Radio for Thankful Thursday. May the Lord accept our testimonies and may the Lord multiply them indeed. May you be filled with songs of praise every day of your life.
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0: Good morning. These are the headlines from Nigeria today, 4th April 2024. From the Punch newspaper, electricity, manufacturers and labor tackles federal government over 240% tariff hike, insist on subsidy. Federal government reopens third mainland bridge, last man warns against speeding. Federal government gets UN equipment to combat wildlife trafficking. The Nigeria Security and Civil Defense Corps destroys Abia illegal bunkering site. From the Sun newspaper, Okwama killings stop amplifying activities of undesirable elements, Army Chief Task Media. FCT police destroy kidnappers' hideouts and routes. DSS secures court order to detain ISIS member for 60 days. Nigeria invests 48 million euros into Nigerian Energy Support Program Phase 2. From the Leadership newspaper, new tariff, Band A homes may spend 170,000 naira on electricity monthly. Federal government's eye dies to unleash transformation in tech and creative sectors, says Shetima. The Nigeria Institute of Public Relations to prosecute unlicensed practitioners. Commission to deploy interpreters to airports for people with disabilities. From the Nation newspaper, Navy uncovers 400,000 capacity diesel bunker in Lekki home. Let purity go beyond Ramadan, says First Lady. Make retirement easy for workers, NLC urges federal government and states. From This Day newspaper, Tinubu signs revised student loans bill into law. National security, Nigerian Army urges closer relationship with the media. Federal government raises electricity tariffs for high-level power consumers to 225 naira per kilowatt per hour. From the Vanguard newspaper, European Union and the federal government collaborate to reduce environmental waste. We will never denigrate Jesus Christ, FIRS apologizes to Khan over Easter message. Why we increased electricity tariff, says the Nigeria Electricity Regulatory Commission. Under business news, Manufacturers Association of Nigeria seeks impartial regulations to protect manufacturers and consumers. From New Telegraph newspaper, Akwa Ibom, Navy arrests vessel, 8 suspected oil thieves with 30,000 liters of crude oil. NEMA and the UN collaborate to mitigate disaster impact. Dangote refinery to roll out PMS supply in May. And that's it for today. I am Fisola Adurobamba for Gospel Bells Radio. Thank you for staying with us and have a blessed day.
1: I know, yes, a blessed day to you too, Fisola. Thank you very much for bringing us newspaper headlines today from Nigeria. God bless you. God bless you. Very good. Well, our verse for emphasis from Pilgrim's Joy Division this morning is from Lamentations 3:25-26. The Lord is good to those who hope in Him, to the one who seeks Him. It is good to wait quietly for the salvation of the Lord, and the hymn that inspired that meditation is that iconic hymn, "Lead kindly light amidst the encircling gloom, lead thou me on, even when I cannot see the next step." You know what the Christian says? He says, Lord, lead thou me on, because I know that you are holding me. Is that not what the psalmist wrote, Psalm 139? Even if I take the wings of the morning and dwell in the uttermost part of the earth, of the sea, he wrote, your right hand will hold me. Your right hand will lead me. No. I just got it wrong. Sorry. Psalm 139. Even if I take up the wings of the morning and dwell in the utmost part of the seas, even there your hand will lead me and your right hand will hold me. Even there your hand will lead me and your right hand will hold me. If I say, surely darkness will fall upon me, even the night shall be light about me. Indeed, the darkness shall not hide from you. The darkness and the light are both to you alike. Imagine that. The darkness and the light are both to him alike. The same thing. So if it is all rosy, it is the Lord. If it is dark, the Lord is there. Coming up next on God's Best Radio, on the Lord's side, Christian perspectives on news and current events. Do stay with us for on the Lord's side, Christian perspectives on news and current events. Ancient of Days by Ron Kinole.

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4: And yes, good morning to you once again. 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The program is On the Lord's Side, Christian Perspectives on News and Current Events. 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Good. Thank you for joining us this morning. Yesterday, a video trended on the Nigerian social media space. Video from a service in a church, a prayer service obviously, and it was posted by a person whose name is Apostle Edu Udechukwu. He has the Twitter handle Edu Udechukwu. He posted that video and he put this caption, "A generation cries," in capital letters, "A generation cries. We refuse to take no for an answer. Give us the tarrying power to stay until you come. Give us the tarrying power to stay until you come." And you look at the video and you see praying persons in this church in different convoluted positions, some of them lying on the floor, some of them hitting their head on the chair, some of them, I can see one even almost with saliva drilling from his mouth, all of them taking some funny convoluted position and praying according to this apostle, the person who posted it, according to them praying in the spirit. One of them with the hand looking at like in the fit of epilepsy, some of them looking like they were convulsing and they were praying, and this really caught attention as it should on Twitter, and it provoked this debate about how Christian prayer should appear, whether this is something we should expect in a Christian gathering, whether indeed it is the Spirit of God working or not. So you can understand that sometimes, you can understand when you have a video of that nature, that you're going to have reactions like that. Unfortunately, this is a radio platform. I cannot show it to you. We soon get to a video platform, but I can play some fire. And of course, what you're hearing now is the accompanying sound from that video. And if you want to see that video, I'll be most delighted to show it to you. So you have the members of that church just all over the auditorium praying. I can see a lady, you know, jumping up and down, another lady on the floor, another hitting the head on the chair, another holding her side. You know the kind of scene that if you should come across that scene, you would suppose, oh, what is wrong with these people? And that's actually what provoked the discussion yesterday on Twitter, and I suppose maybe on other social media platforms as well. I want to read the different contributions made by many of those who engaged with this story just before I offer an opinion here. And of course, the opinion we offer here is always the opinion that is supported by the Bible. This lady, Ebele Chukwu, I follow her on Twitter. She wrote, she said, I stumbled on a TikTok post where people said in his church they literally pray for hours non-stop. If you a Christian that prays in tongue and has tried to pray in tongues for hours non-stop, you would know and notice that the further you go deep in prayer, your posture of prayer changes. To an onlooker, this person has a lot of errors in this tweet, but this is basically what she said. Reacting to that video, she mentioned that she had seen another video on TikTok where people mentioned that in the church of this man, this apostle who posted this picture, that they regularly pray for hours non-stop. And she also mentioned that if you are a Christian who prays in tongues, and if you have tried to pray in tongues, that you would notice that the further you go deep in prayer, then the more likely that your posture would change, your physical posture, and that to an onlooker you would look like you were crazy. And another person supporting her said, yeah, truth, that there are some conversations you cannot have on Twitter, because this person said, once you are in a room where people are praying in the spirit, you would know. She replied by saying, oh, hand never touched them. By saying hand never touched them, that is suggesting that, look, those who do not agree to this mode of praying, or those who don't like it, or those who don't believe in it, whatever word you want to use to describe them, say, and never touch them, meaning that the spirit has never touched them. And that's why they would look at a video like that and not immediately believe that it's the spirit of God. Another person wrote saying that God already heard you before you prayed. My own God is not a disorderly God. I have no idea which God you pray to for you to act like madmen before he hears you. So that's another view. So we see here, first, that video of people praying in what you would describe as convoluted positions, physical positions, in what would appear rowdy to a casual observer, in what would appear to be like under some form of influence to a casual observer, in what would appear to be even a bit violent to a casual observer. The person who posted it, obviously the pastor of that church, said, look, we are praying for tarrying power. Somebody who knows that church has written on Twitter that sometimes they pray for hours on end. Somebody has mentioned 10 hours while I was looking through this story. Another person said, well, those who don't believe in that kind of praying is because they've not experienced the touch of the Holy Spirit. Another person here is saying that, well, that my own God, that is quoting this person, or probably said, his own God is not a disorderly God, that he has no idea which God you pray to, for you to act like madmen. So suggesting to you, I would not have used that word mad, but you know, this person looking at that video said, look, to a casual observer, those praying would look like mad people. And of course, to speak just from a purely descriptive point of view, you look at that video and you say, oh, are they mad? But you know, you have to go through your Bible to understand even more of these things. And then this lady replied by saying, well, what was Eli's conclusion after observing Anna pray? And of course, you recall that story, right? Anna going into the temple and praying without opening her mouth, without any word coming out, you know. And of course, to Eli, who was observing her, Eli must definitely not have been in the spirit, you know, observing her. She thought that she was drunk. So suggesting that Anna's posture or physical presentation during that prayer must have suggested that, I suppose, unless Eli was just being unnecessarily dismissive. But it would suggest that our physical presentation at that time was not something usual, so much so that Eli said, oh, this person must be drunk. Another person wrote supporting, said, oh, this is so true, I never thought about this before, but look uninjured and crazy to an onlooker. And this person said, I've never seen a woman in labor stand up straight, so same as traveling and growing in prayer, it's automatic. So this lady is saying that, look, the Bible says that we are like people who are traveling and growing in prayer. When you're growing in prayer, then it is not unexpected for you not to adopt such convoluted physical positions. And then she goes ahead to mention the case of Elijah, saying that Elijah prayed with his head between his knees. And you know, if a casual observer had seen Elijah praying with his head between his knees, that person could have come to the conclusion that Elijah was maybe unhinged upstairs, right? And that person wrote that, yeah, Elijah prayed with his head between his knees. It was not recorded that he was standing. He may have done that sitting or kneeling, that he could have been bowing down. So you can imagine with a discourse like this on social media, you can understand the sort of different views that will be expressed by different people, and how, you know, it will just go back and forth, back and forth. I want to ask you, what do you think about this? That video of the pastor of the church leading his church in prayer, and then that scene of people looking like people who were in the feet of convulsion, and some with saliva drilling from their mouth, some hitting their head on the chairs, and all sorts of funny things going on there. So much so that, as many people have described it, to a casual onlooker, they would appear to be people who are unhinged of nature. One of the best engagement I have seen to this video is the one that comes even very like the top one, if you look at the direct post by this apostle, by one lady called Faith Nwabuwe. She wrote saying this: "It is better to keep this off media space. Our quiet time with God is not something to prove to the world. It is too sacred. I don't pray like this, but I do not condemn how you pray. It's up to you and God. However, keep it off media because it doesn't edify anyone. God bless you." Now, let's engage with this viewpoint. This lady is saying that, well, she wouldn't pray like that, but then she would not condemn anybody who prays like that if that person is praying truly in the Spirit. And I love that approach. That is the correct answer. I may not pray like that. It does not mean I don't have the Spirit. I will not rush to condemn people who pray like that unless the Spirit truly tells me that they are not in the Spirit. But she made a greater point, and the point is this: prayer is always a private affair, even corporate prayer, even a church's corporate prayer. And I recall that when we first started Gospel Best Radio, we had for our prayer program, we had a YouTube platform for our prayer program, and while praying, naturally to be on video. And I'd said at some point, the Spirit said to me that, how can it be in good taste that you are praying and then you are showing your face like to the whole world? Because the moment you have a camera involved in such a spiritual matter, it's different from a teaching, different from a sermon, different from discussions like the Reader's Club. We have discussions, we have like Reflections Tuesday, we have sermons and Bible studies. That's different. But prayer is just something so sacred that it must not have any hint of acting in it. It must not have any hint of acting in it. You must not be conscious of the camera. You must be conscious only of God. And I've always said this, maybe my personal view, and supported by the teaching of our Lord himself on prayer, that there is no point recording a prayer session. Why would you record a prayer session? For what? I say you want to what you want to distribute for people to see. Once those who are praying are aware that there are cameras around, once you're aware that there's a camera around, it affects the things you do and how you do those things. And if there's any hint of acting in your prayer, don't be under any illusion. You are not talking to your God. You're not talking to God at all. Of course, you have to read Matthew 6 to be reminded of what Jesus taught us about the prayer. About prayer, he said over and over again, "You should not shut us about the prayer." About prayer, he said over and over again, "You should go into the inner recess of your heart."

point to this that I'm going to get to. But as a tangential point, I came across this post a long time ago. In fact, it was in 2024 when this comedian, Toh Mama, also called That Worry Girl, I think, or That Worry Pikin Mama. She made this this observation in 2024. I suppose it was on Twitter. She wrote, she said, "You see Nigerians, to deceive them and gain their love, just pretend to be a philanthropist. Help the poor. Help some people clear the hospital bill. Don't forget to publicize it while at it. Boom, you are loved." And then she ended by saying, "To me, any good when camera don't involve, get your own agenda." That's broken English from Nigeria. She wrote, she said, "To me, any good when camera don't involve, get your own agenda." And now, this is the kind of general statement that you want to be very reluctant to fully adopt, because general statements are just so tricky, and they are just so they have pitfalls when it's just so general. But sometimes in that general statement, you find that although you cannot have a scientific computation, that they are more often true. Any good when camera is involved, once you involve a camera, once you are recording it, there is often an agenda. Now, this is different from, like, you are recording, and I hope you get the point, like, you are recording sessions of our program now, or you have the opportunity for people who attended a service in your church to go back to the YouTube channel and see it. If you hold a crusade or a program and it's recorded for the purpose of people having the benefit of watching it again and being blessed by it again, that's a beautiful thing. And to that, we must give glory to God for the internet and the many platforms that allow for Christian programs to be documented by on these different platforms, so much so that I can go back. I mean, there are fantastic and godly preachers, glory to God, whose sermons I listen to, people who have died in the 19th century, people who died just before 2000. There is a particular Bible teacher for whom I always give glory to God even when I pray, and it's long gone. But you know, because now technology allows for these things to be documented, that's a good thing. But you see, when that's a good thing, when you are doing it to document so that people can listen to it again. But if there is any other agenda behind it, when you see a camera, there are some things I don't want to record. For example, I still struggle sincerely to find why you would want to, you know, have people see the way that you move and pray so violently or so passionately. And when a person praying is aware of a video going on, that person is more likely than not, you know, to adopt postures that would suggest that person is close to God or in the spirit. And once you begin to have considerations like that, it just it puts you on a difficult terrain. It's a slippery slope, as I would love to say. It's a slippery slope, and it's better not done. So I fully agree with this lady who reacted and said, "Look, it's just better to keep these things off media space." Because you want to ask yourself, this pastor who posted this, the video of him praying so passionately, and members of his church also praying so passionately as if they have been overtaken by the Holy Spirit. You want to ask, what is the purpose of putting it on there? What is the purpose to let people know that in his church they pray that way, and so people should come to that church, or maybe to be charitable, maybe to encourage other people to pray? Maybe that was saying you guys should also pray, or to encourage people to climb up to that ladder of spiritual growth and be able to pray that way. So let's be charitable. It could be that. It could also be some form of publicity for the church. We can't be naive about these things. That are people who do these things just to promote, you know, their congregations and their fellowship. But I want to go even deeper to this matter. And the deeper point that I think should be made is this: that the pagans also pray this way, so that people who are wise, Christians who are circumspect, should not, by merely seeing people praying in tongues or people praying in some convoluted position, should not immediately conclude that it's the Spirit of God. Pagans pray this way, and you just have to go and read your First Kings 18. Go and read First Kings 18, and you understand that pagans also pray this way. From First Kings 18, it said, "Then they call on the name of Baal from morning to noon."

0: Baal, answer us. They shouted, but there was no response. And then they started dancing around the altar that they had made as they prayed. So, and I wanted to have a picture of what the pagans were doing there. They were shouting, Baal, answer us, Baal. They shouted from morning till noon. And then they started dancing. So picture that in your heart. Then at noon, Elijah began to taunt them. He said, shout louder. Surely it's a god. Perhaps it's indeed, perhaps he has traveled. It is a. So verse 28 says, so they shouted louder, and then they slashed themselves with swords and spears, as was their custom, until their blood flowed. Midday passed, and they continued their frantic prophesying. And that's how the Bible describes. NKJV. And they continued their frantic prophesying until the time for the evening sacrifice. But there was no response. No one answered. No one paid attention. Number one, what do you get from this? Pagans also pray. One, pagans also pray for long. Number three, pagans also pray frantically. They also pray loudly. In fact, in this case, they even caught themselves until their blood began to flow. And NKJV said they continued their frantic prophesying. So the point I'm making is this. When you see a picture, a video like the one we have that I was speaking about, the point I'm making is it is not conclusive that is the Spirit of God doing this. The pagans do that as well. Pagans also speak in tongues. Speaking in tongues is not an exclusive Christian thing. And that is why we have to be wise and circumspect in this world. We have to be discerning. Speaking in tongues is not an exclusive Christian thing. Pagans have practiced speaking in tongues for a long time, and it is known as glossolalia. That's what they call it. Glossolalia, as part of their religious rituals. And you find that even in Islam, some people believe, and I've seen some articles now suggesting that even in Islam, they speak in tongues. For the pagans, the Oracle of Delphi, the Dionysian cult, the maidens of Bacchus, these are some of the pagans who on record pray in tongue. In fact, some people believe that speaking in tongues is demonically inspired. So, and of course, we must believe that if you see pagans speaking in tongues, it is demonically inspired, because we know what the devil does is that he tries to mirror the things that the Lord would do, just to deceive. Because we know who he is the liar, the father of lies, who has come to steal, to kill, and to destroy. Some people think that one of the reasons that Paul forbade women from speaking in tongues in the Corinthian church was because there was so much of demonic speaking in tongues in that area at that time, and he was afraid that everything would become confused. Speaking in tongues is a manifestation of the Spirit. It's a gift of the Holy Spirit, which we acknowledge, which we celebrate, which is to the glory of God, and anyone blessed with that gift should continue to use it to the glory of God. The point I'm making is that let no one of us who has known the Lord, who has been taught by the Bible, let none of us be so simple-minded as to suppose that when you see people praying frantically, when you see people who are not able to control themselves, when you see people praying in tongues, when you see people praying for long hours, when you see people praying dramatically, let no person be so simple-minded as to, for those reasons alone, conclude that it's the Spirit of God. The pagans do the same things. And over and over again, in the Old Testament, the Lord God Almighty warned his people, you shall not behave towards the Lord your God like the pagans do. Go and read Deuteronomy 12 over and over again. And although he was talking about the child sacrifices there, but he was telling them, don't behave towards the Lord your God like the pagans would do. Because the pagans, they do these things as well. Pagans do these things as well. And we must not be people who are not wise. Also in Matthew 6, our Lord said, and when you pray, do not keep on babbling like pagans. Because pagans pray as well. For they think they will be heard because of their many words. So the length of prayer should not be the determining factor. The fact that people are speaking in tongues should not be the determining factor if you want to know whether the Holy Spirit is there. The fact that it is dramatic and it appears that the Spirit is there should not be the determining factor. We know so well that while God can manifest himself in a dramatic scene, he also does manifest himself in the quiet, the still small voice. You remember when the Elijah wanted to hear from the Lord, and in the wild wind it was not there, in the storm it was not there, but was in the still small voice. He speaks also in dramatic fashion, but that is not conclusive. And that is why everyone must be in the spirit. I do not want anyone on the Lord's side to look at a video like that and then conclude, oh, this is what we want. I know if a person who will always complain that the service is not really spiritual because it was too quiet. Now, I know that we all have different preferences and perhaps different emotional disposition. Sometimes you want your service to be like loud, and if that is the case, yeah, people like that should congregate in a church where they have loud service. Some people want their worship services to be as solemn as possible. It is okay for people like that to congregate. In fact, those are the acceptable reasons to have different churches, where people will prefer to have a solemn, quiet worship service. Then they can congregate together. As long as you're worshiping him in spirit and in truth, people would love to have high sounding dramatic worship services. Should congregate together as such, as long as they are doing it in spirit and in truth. But you see, this realization that the pagans do these things as well, that the pagans also speak in tongues, that the pagans also dramatize their prayer, that the pagans also pray frantically, that the pagans also pray for long, all this should serve to admonish people who are seeing these things nowadays to say, look, don't be hoodwinked, because you have to test all spirits. That was the scriptures. You have to test all spirits. I came across another video where another popular pastor in Lagos, one who also hosts a popular prayer platform, not the most popular one that you know everywhere, but another one that is equally popular. He was there in his church, and he removed his jacket, and as he was touching the people in the congregation with the jacket, they were falling over themselves. I saw another one where another pastor here in Lagos as well descended from the pulpit where he was preaching, and he said, look, I'm going to stand here without saying anything, and before 5 minutes you see this power going out of me and people falling on themselves, and it happened that way, and people was just looking at people and they were falling down and they were convulsing and they had to be held down. Now, hey, the point is, you look at your scripture, you want to first ask yourself, where did you see the early Christians do something like that? Where have you seen them do it, at least for show? You know, there was somebody saying, okay, I'm going to do it now, you're going to see it. There's no record of that. If somebody says, okay, you're going to see it now, you're going to see the Spirit of God moving in me. These are people who, while they were worshiping God, either by preaching or by praying, while they were doing it in spirit and in truth, the Spirit then took over. As different from a person who says, now see what's going to happen, I'm going to show you that you have the Spirit in me. And people hitting, of course, we know that the Holy Spirit moves in different ways. The Holy Spirit is like the wind, you cannot bottle him. Jesus himself said it. He said, it's like the wind. You don't know where it will flow and where it will not flow. So, and that is why we are called always to be in the spirit, to have the spirit of discernment. So there are people who will be readily hoodwinked by these things. They just see it and say to themselves, that is where the Spirit is. That's where the Spirit. And the people who are doing this, is they know that certain people are easily led astray by this thing, so they put on the drama. Okay, I was listening just recently, some days ago, I was listening to Reverend Dr. Abbott Mola from the Southern Baptist Theological Seminary, and I was making the point, he said, spectacles attract crowd, and those false prophets that Jesus warned us about, they know this so well, that spectacles attract crowd. Your stage is spectacle, and the crowd will come. And those who subject themselves to the Holy Spirit, those who are under his control, those who are the servants of God, those who know they are responsible to him, those who fear to disobey him in their ministries, they are so careful not to stage spectacles. So much of them, people say, oh, we could do it in a more spectacular fashion. Sometimes you can, if the Spirit is only leading you to do so. But, you know, you have to always caution yourself. Am I just trying to put up a spectacle, or I want to do my Lord's work? I mean, it would appear that even without having some demonic relying on some demonic power, or relying on some powers gotten from the devil. It would appear that you could gather a large congregation just by staging spectacles. Because the crowds love spectacles, they will be drawn to where there is spectacle. Let's go and see. I remember when Jesus was taken before Herod during the week of his passion. We were told by the gospeler that Herod had always been looking forward to seeing Jesus because he wanted to see him do the great thing that he had heard about, spectacles. And that is why you find that many churches pay more attention to the decorations in their church, to the lighting, to the color, to the ambience. All these are important because you want to worship the King of Kings, you want to put in your best there. But you know, the Lord God Almighty, His Holy Spirit, will dwell with people who are under a tent if they are worshiping Him in spirit and in truth. But you know why some go to extreme lengths to think about the lighting, to think about the sound, think about things like that? Sometimes, yes, to glorify God, because we cannot, again, get into the trap of having a general statement that we cannot defend. But you see that for most other persons, it is because they want to see the spectacle. They wanted to step into that place and say, wow, to be wowed. Because they know that once you are wowed, you will keep coming back. Once you are amazed, once you are impressed. Spectacles are meant to impress, and spectacles attract crowds. And that is why you find many modern churches now borrowing from Hollywood, and then TV cameras everywhere. And I was looking at that video again. I was saying to myself, okay, what of the cameraman who was there? The cameraman was there. So while all this was going on, there was a cameraman who was there, who was doing what, who was capturing all these things. He was not overtaken by the spirit that was leading them. He was not overtaken by the spirit. But there, every other person was overtaken by the spirit, according to the spirit that they claimed to be responsible for that. But the cameraman was there. He had his duty. His duty was to capture everything on camera, right? And it was there. It was not overtaken by that spirit. He captured it so beautifully that when it was posted on internet, everyone who saw it had a comment or two to make. I mean, we also haven't seen it. We felt compelled to pass commentary on it. That's exactly the aim. That's exactly the aim, to compel attention. We are not seeking that kind of attention from the world. We are called to worship the Lord. The Lord Himself is Spirit. We are called to worship Him in spirit and in truth. We can never predict how the Spirit of God will work. No one can predict. It is not in our place to predict how it will work. It could throw me up and down. That is, the Holy Spirit could do that. But what we should understand is that when people claim that happens to them, when they put it on video for you to see, or when you just come across any congregation where that is happening, it is not conclusive proof that it is the Spirit of the Lord. The pagans also do the same. The demoniacs also do the same. Witches and wizards also do the same. May you not be caught in the trap of the devil, who is the father of lies. He makes things appear as if they were from the Lord. That is what he does. Who is the father of lies, and who has come not only to steal but to kill, not only to steal and to kill but also to destroy. Thank you very much for staying with us this morning on Gospel Best Radio for On the Lord's Side, Christian perspectives on news and current events. Whatever you do today, please remain firmly on the Lord's side. I hope to be with you tomorrow by the grace of God. God bless you. God bless you, Rick.
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0: A nice good evening to you, and what a joy to welcome you to the first episode of this year's Luke December 2025 challenge. As you all know, we started on December 1, inviting members of this community to read along, to read the book of Luke. What we do every December in our community, the Gospel Bells Radio community, is to read the 24 chapters in the Gospel account of St. Luke in the first 24 days of December, so that by December we would have read through the book of Luke. And I'm delighted to have tonight with us in the virtual studio Venerable and Mrs. Olufemi Olalekan James, who will be leading our discussion tonight. I also have my dear sister in the virtual studio. I see her, and I'm sure that's you, Sister MC, right? Thank you very much for joining us. And 2023, Sister MC was our sole facilitator resource person for Luke December Challenge, and what a blessing you have always been, sis. For those who are out there at Gospel Bells Radio, you can either be at Gospel Bells Radio and listen to us, but if you also want to join us in the virtual studio, there is a link for you to join the virtual studio and make your contribution. So it's quite free. If you want to listen at Gospel Best Radio, that's absolutely fine. If you want to join here, join us here in the virtual studio, that's beautiful as well. Do you know this song, Wonderful Words of Life? I'm going to read out the words as we sing it, and after that I'll say the opening prayer, and then we'll listen to each chapter, and as the Spirit leads, I'll just ask Venerable and Mrs. Lalekan James and Sister MC as well, anyone in the virtual studio to identify a treasure or two from those chapters. Sing them over again to me. Wonderful words of life. Let me more of their beauty see. Wonderful words of life. Words of life and beauty. Teach me faith and duty. Beautiful words. Wonderful words. Wonderful words of life. Beautiful words. Wonderful words. Wonderful words of life. Christ, the Blessed One, gives to all wonderful words of life. Sinner, listen to the loving call. Wonderful words of life. All so freely given, wooing us to heaven.

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Wonderful words of life.

0: And it is indeed the words of God. They are indeed the wonderful words of life. Venerable, is Santa available there to say the opening prayer, please?
1: Okay.
2: Yes, sir.
0: Okay, thank you, ma.
1: I'm here. Yes, sir. Okay. Good evening, sir. Good evening, everybody.
0: Good evening.
1: Yes, sir. Okay, should I go ahead?
0: Yes, please go ahead.
1: Okay. Our Father, in Jesus' name.
0: Amen.
1: We thank you for the gifts of life.
0: Thank you, Lord.
1: And for the gifts of this beautiful season that you have caused to come to us again.
0: Thank you, Lord.
1: We thank you for keeping us alive and well.
0: Thank you, Lord.
1: And we thank you for the grace to be numbered among your people, to thank be you, called Lord. By your name. Father, we ask that tonight, as we learn at your feet again, we ask that you will speak to us.
0: Amen.
1: We ask that you will reveal yourself to us.
0: Amen.
1: We ask that we will indeed glean from your knowledge.
0: Amen.
1: In the name of Jesus.
0: Amen.
1: And going forward from here, you will cause our lives to be better because we are here tonight.
0: Amen.
1: Thank you, Heavenly Father.
0: Amen.
1: In Jesus' name we have prayed.
0: Amen. Amen. Amen. Again, I'm glad to welcome you all. Facilitators for this evening, a resource person, Venerable and Mrs. Olufemi Olalekan James. For everyone at Gospel Best Radio, you can also come into the virtual studio. It's an open house, so we have a link for you to come into the virtual studio. 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We have many people who have read different chapters of Luke over the years at Gospel Best Radio. We're going to begin at Luke 1, and we're going to listen to this reading by our dear sister Bolanle Babalola, who is in Canada. Man, who has read Luke chapter 1 from the New Living Translation. And after that, I'm going to ask our resource persons in the virtual studio to identify a treasure or two. So that's the challenge, sir. And Ma, a treasure or two from this chapter. This is Luke chapter 1. Read by our dear sister Bolanle Babalola. Before we go on, from tomorrow we begin from Luke 8. If you want to read any of the chapters, please indicate. Just tap the WhatsApp widget and indicate that you like to read. We post the recordings every day, and then we gather on Sundays to reflect on it.
3: 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I am pleased to be part of this year's Luke December Challenge on Gospel Bells Radio. I am reading Luke chapter 1 from the NLT version. Many people have set out to write accounts about the events that have been fulfilled among us. They use the eyewitness reports circulating among us from the early disciples. Having carefully investigated everything from the beginning, I have decided to write an account for you, most honorable Theophilus, so you can be certain of the truth of everything you were taught. When Herod was king of Judea, there was a Jewish priest named Zechariah. He was a member of the priestly order of Abijah, and his wife Elizabeth was also from the priestly line of Aaron. Zechariah and Elizabeth were righteous in God's eyes, careful to obey all of the Lord's commandments and regulations. They had no children because Elizabeth was unable to conceive, and they were both very old. One day, Zechariah was serving God in the temple, for his other was on duty that week. As was the custom of the priests, he was chosen by lot to enter the sanctuary of the Lord and burn incense. While the incense was being burned, a great crowd stood outside praying. While Zechariah was in the sanctuary, an angel of the Lord appeared to him, standing to the right of the incense altar. Zechariah was shaken and overwhelmed with fear when he saw him. But the angel said, "Don't be afraid, Zechariah. God has heard your prayer. Your wife Elizabeth will give you a son, and you are to name him John. You will have great joy and gladness, and many will rejoice at his birth. For he will be great in the eyes of the Lord. He must never touch wine or other alcoholic drinks. He will be filled with the Holy Spirit even before his birth. And he will turn many Israelites to the Lord their God. Verse 17. He will be a man with the spirit and power of Elijah. He will prepare the people for the coming of the Lord. He will turn the hearts of fathers to their children, and he will cause those who are rebellious to accept the wisdom of the godly. Zechariah said to the angel, "How can I be sure this will happen? I am an old man now, and my wife is also well along in years." Then the angel said, "I am Gabriel. I stand in the very presence of God. It was he who sent me to bring you this good news. But now, since you didn't believe what I have said, you will be silent and unable to speak until the child is born. For my words will certainly be fulfilled at the proper time." And meanwhile, the people were waiting for Zechariah to come out of the sanctuary, wondering why it was taking so long. When he finally did come out, he couldn't speak to them. Then they realized from his gestures and his silence that he must have seen a vision in the sanctuary. When Zechariah's week of service in the temple was over, he returned home. Soon afterward, his wife, Elizabeth, became pregnant and went into seclusion for 5 months. "How kind the Lord is," she exclaimed. "He has taken away my disgrace of having no children." In the 6th month of Elizabeth's pregnancy, God sent the angel Gabriel to Nazareth, a village in Galilee, to a virgin named Mary. She was engaged to be married to a man named Joseph, a descendant of King David. Gabriel appeared to her and said, "Greetings, favored woman. The Lord is with you." Confused and disturbed, Mary tried to think what the angel could mean. "Don't be afraid, Mary," the angel told her, "for you have found favor with God. You will conceive and give birth to a son, and you will name him Jesus. He will be very great and will be called the Son of the Most High. The Lord God will give him the throne of his ancestor David, and he will reign over Israel forever. His kingdom will never end." Mary asked the angel, "But how can this happen? I'm a virgin." The angel replied, "The Holy Spirit will come upon you, and the power of the Most High will overshadow you. So the baby to be born will be holy, and he will be called the Son of God. What's more, your relative, Elizabeth, has become pregnant in her old age. People used to say she was barren, but she has conceived a son and is now in her 6th month, for the word of God will never fail." Mary responded, "I am the Lord's servant. May everything you have said about me come through." And then the angel left her. A few days later, Mary hurried to the hill country of Judea, to the town where Zechariah lived. She entered the house and greeted Elizabeth. At the sound of Mary's greetings, Elizabeth's child leaped within her. Elizabeth was filled with the Holy Spirit. Elizabeth gave a loud cry and exclaimed to Mary, "God has blessed you above all women, and your child is blessed." "Why am I so honored that the mother of the Lord should visit me? When I heard your greeting, the baby in my womb jumped for joy. You are blessed because you believed that the Lord would do what he said." Mary responded, "Oh, how my soul praises the Lord! How my spirit rejoices in God my Savior! For he took notice of his lowly servant girl, and from now on all generations will call me blessed. For the Mighty One is holy, and he has done great things for me. He shows mercy from generation to generation. To all who fear him, his mighty arm has done tremendous things. He has scattered the proud and haughty ones. He has brought down princes from their thrones and exalted the humble. He has filled the hungry with good things and sent the riches away with empty hands. He has helped his servant Israel and remembered to be merciful. For he made this promise to our ancestors, to Abraham and his children forever." Mary stayed with Elizabeth about 3 months and then went back to her own home. When it was time for Elizabeth's baby to be born, she gave birth to a son. And when her neighbors and relatives heard that the Lord had been merciful to her, everyone rejoiced with her. When the baby was 8 days old, they all came for the circumcision ceremony. They wanted to name him Zechariah after his father. But Elizabeth said, "No, his name is John." "What?" they exclaimed. "There is no one in all your family by that name. So they used gestures to ask the baby's father what he wanted to name him. He motioned for a writing tablet, and to everyone's surprise, he wrote, "His name is John." Instantly, Zechariah could speak again, and he began praising God. All fell upon the whole neighborhood, and the news of what had happened spread throughout the Judea hills. Everyone who heard about it reflected on these events and asked, "What will this child turn out to be? For the hand of the Lord was surely upon him in a special way." Then his father Zechariah was filled with the Holy Spirit and gave this prophecy: "Praise the Lord, the God of Israel, because he has visited and redeemed his people. He has sent us a mighty Savior from the royal line of his servant David. Just as he promised through his only prophets long ago. Now we will be saved from our enemies and from all who hate us. He has been merciful to our ancestors by remembering his sacred covenant. The covenant he swore with an oath to our ancestor Abraham. We have been rescued from our enemies so we can serve God without fear, in holiness and righteousness for as long as we live. And you, my little son, will be called the prophet of the Most High, because you will prepare the way for the Lord. You will tell his people how to find salvation through forgiveness of their sins. Because of God's tender mercy, the morning light from heaven is about to break upon us, to give light to those who sit in darkness and the shadow of death, and to guide us to the path of peace."
0: Anoyes, thank you so very much. That is the reading of Luke chapter 1 by dear sister Bolanle Babalola. And what we are gathered here to do is to identify the treasures from the chapters that we have read this year in the Luke December Challenge 2025. We have our resource persons in the virtual studio, Venerable and Mrs. Olalekan James. We also have our friends, Mami Onodikwe here, and my dear sister, Sister Yemisi Oguntayo. If you're at Gospel Best Radio, you can stay there and listen. If you want to come into the virtual studio, it's an open house. So, Venerable, should I start with you or with Auntie? Identify a treasure, one treasure from Luke chapter 1. I know we cannot do an exhaustive study. And Luke chapter 1 is the longest chapter in the book of Luke. And in the whole of the New Testament, it will be this perhaps the second longest chapter with 80 verses. Okay, Venerable, one treasure from Luke chapter 1.
2: Yeah, thank you so much.
0: Thank you, sir.
2: For the privilege, and I can assure you that Luke chapter 1 is packed full of treasures.
0: It is.
2: You know? But since you are requesting for one,
0: for now,
2: I will start with the book itself.
0: With the book, okay.
2: The book itself is a treasure, you know. And this is the way I would describe it. It's written for one, but meant for all.
0: Okay, good, beautiful. Yeah, written for one, but meant for all.
2: Yeah. Exactly. Yeah. So you will discover that it was written, you know,
0: for Theophilus.
2: Luke was very intentional.
0: Mm-hmm.
2: Was very specific that this. You know, of course, there have been other writings,
0: mm-hmm.
2: you know, about the happenings, about the story of salvation, about the person of Jesus.
0: Yes.
2: So, but, you know, according to, traditions, you know, Theophilus is an highly placed, person in the Roman space, in the Roman empire, but he had been saved, and of course, being a Gentile, being a Gentile himself, Luke, so he needed to write he was writing to somebody with eye up there,
0: yes,
2: you know, so you know he talked about order,
0: yes,
2: so and he wrote specifically for Theophilus.
0: Yes.
2: But you know, he wrote to us too.
0: Yeah, exactly.
2: And it's a very beautiful thing. Yeah.
0: Yeah. Beautiful. Written for one, but written for all. How did you say it? Did I just remember? Written for one, meant for all.
2: Meant for all.
0: Exactly.
2: Yes.
0: Written for one, meant for all. I love that, and that's so true. The Holy Spirit led Luke to write it for Theophilus, but of course the Holy Spirit meant for it to be read by all of us. Glory to God. And I love what you said there, that Luke was very intentional. The Holy Spirit himself quite intentional when he led Luke to write that. Thank you very much. Auntie, go ahead, your treasure from Luke 1.
4: Yes, thank you, sir, and thank you all for being a part of this program tonight.
0: You're welcome.
4: My husband just mentioned, it's packed full of treasures.
0: Yes.
4: And but one of it that I noticed and that has been a blessing to me,
0: yes,
4: for some time,
0: yes,
4: is the fact that both parents of John,
0: yes,
4: the Bible talked about the fact that they were righteous. The Bible calls them righteous.
0: Yes.
4: And at the same time, we noticed a reproach reproach in quotes.
0: Yes, yes.
4: In their lives. They were barren.
0: Mm-hmm.
4: You know, and God knew about it. And we see that for me it's a lesson.
0: It is.
4: That and sometimes, you know, so many times the kind of gospel that is being preached in our time, in our age,
0: yes,
4: that once you give your life to Christ, then everything will be well.
0: Yes, yes.
4: There will be no problems. Everything will be smooth.
0: Yes.
4: But we see that these people,
0: yeah,
4: they were actually righteous by God's standards.
0: Mm-hmm.
4: They were righteous people. And another beautiful thing I noticed about them is that they were busy in their office.
0: Absolutely.
4: The reproach for them was not an excuse to serve God diligently or to be absent in their office.
0: Yeah.
4: So, and we see that while they were at it, while they were serving God, while they were being righteous, focusing on God, you know, looking away from the reproach and looking at God, looking at Jesus, so to speak.
0: Yeah.
4: Looking at, you know, they were busy in their office and
0: exactly.
4: God visited them there.
0: Mm.
4: And we see when Mary, you know, at some point, Mary said that her reproach had been taken away. Yes. No, God had looked upon her and taken away her reproach. So, you know, deep down, somewhere in their hearts, in the corner of their heart, there was a need, just as, you know, like it can be likened to us at different areas of our lives. We at some point we have some need, we have some desires, we have some unanswered prayers, but it shouldn't be a reason for us to neglect our calling.
0: That's true.
4: To neglect that office to which God has called us. You know, they were diligent, they were righteous, so it didn't even matter. So even if God did not give them John,
0: they would have continued would have being faithful.
4: Yes, they would have still remained faithful. So I think it's a treasure.
0: It is,
4: and it's a lesson for us. To be so carried away with our pain, or use it as an excuse not to focus on God and face that to which He has called us, because He always has good plans for us. You know, He always has good plans. I have a testimony of one of my brothers at some point when they were believing God for the fruit of the womb, and you know, for so many years the wife would have either having the most times the, I think the, their case was the case of stillbirths. Yes, I think it was still, and you know, in the hospital after the dead child is born, and they would hand the baby to him in a bag, in a nylon bag to dispose. I think he had the experience. I think it was twice or three times he had such experience. But he said something at some point that there was the day they handed, one of the times they handed the dead baby to him, and he told God, he said, even if you don't give me a child, it doesn't change the fact that you are God, and I will still continue to serve you.
0: Amazing. You know,
4: today, by the grace of God, they have two children, a Hallelujah. Set of twins, and the babies I think they celebrated 10 this year.
0: Wow.
4: So, but that was his testimony at the time, that even if you don't give me a child, even if you don't give me ice, it does not change who you are. It does not change the fact that you are God, and I will still continue to serve you. So I think it's a lesson for us that we should not look away from our calling because of a reproach. God knows us. He knows what's best for us, and He loves us.
0: And He loves us. And He loves us. Thank you so very much. You just listened to Venerable and Mrs. Olufemi Lalekan James. And I thank God. I think we started doing Luke December in 2022. And every year I will call on different people and I will say, identify a treasure or two from this chapter. And I thank God for the fresh treasures that the Lord brings to us through His people. Venerable has mentioned from Luke chapter 1, written for one, meant for all. Written for one. Luke wrote it for Theophilus. It was led by the Holy Spirit, but this is an account meant for all of us. And I would take that point further. When the Lord is asking you or asking me to do something, you never know the purpose to which the Holy Spirit will put that thing, which underscores the importance of obedience. You just do what the Lord has asked you to do. You never know the many people who will be blessed by it. I mean, very well, you'll agree that when Luke was writing this to Theophilus, Luke himself probably never had any idea that it would become a book that thousands, millions of people, you know, we read throughout history. So thank you for bringing that out. A book written for one, meant for all. And Auntie has also identified this. Now, focusing on, and many people don't often focus on this couple, Zacharias and Elizabeth. They were righteous people, yet they had a reproach in their lives. And let us not be misguided, as Auntie has said, into thinking that when we're on the Lord's side, there will be no reproach, there will be no evil. The Bible does not teach that. And this couple, they illustrate, yet they were faithful in their office, which is the very challenging thing. Usually, now when people face trial, they say, look, it means God is not there. And then they stop being faithful. And usually we find that it is while we are about the Lord's duty, the Lord's business, that He meets us. And the Lord met Zechariah while he was about his Lord's business. All our brethren in the virtual studio, if you want to make a contribution, please feel free to do so. Just unmute, and I'll be most delighted to hear you talk about any of the treasures that we have identified. If you're at gospelbestradio.com, just use the WhatsApp widget to send in your message or contribution. If you want to join the virtual studio, there's a link there as well. This is Luke December Challenge 2025, and we are reading the 24 chapters in Luke in the first 24 days in December. And that's chapter 1, read by their sister Bolanle Babalola from Canada, and those treasures that the Lord has pointed out to us today, written for one, meant for all. Whatever you are doing today, do it faithfully, do it well. You don't know the purpose to which God will put it. Righteous people have reproaches in their lives. Righteous people, when they have reproaches in their lives, they should be like Zacharias and Elizabeth and continue to be faithful to God. Okay, we are going to listen to Luke chapter 2 now. Keep your questions or contributions coming anytime. We're going to discuss them together. Okay, Luke chapter 2, definitely not as long as Luke chapter 1. Luke chapter 1 had 80 verses. Luke chapter 2 is not as long, quite lengthy as well, but not as long. But, you know, as well, as always, with the Word of God, beautiful, beautiful words, wonderful words. This one, read by a lady you may know. I'll let her say her name.
5: Good evening. My name is Olaide Ogutoku. I'm reading Luke chapter 2. New King James Version. And it came to pass in those days that a decree went out from Caesar Augustus that all the world should be registered. This census first took place while Quirinius was governing Syria. So all went to be registered, everyone to his own city. Joseph also went up from Galilee, out of the city of Nazareth, into Judea, to the city of David, which is called Bethlehem, because it was of the house and lineage of David, to be registered with Mary, his betrothed wife, who was with child. So it was that while they were there, the days were completed for her to be delivered. And she brought forth her firstborn son, and wrapped him in a swaddling cloth, and laid him in a manger, because there was no room for them in the inn. Now there were in the same country shepherds living out in the fields, keeping watch over their flock by night. And behold, an angel of the Lord stood before them, and the glory of the Lord shone around them, and they were greatly afraid. Then the angel said to them, "Do not be afraid, for behold, I bring you good tidings of great joy, which will be to all people. For there is born to you this day in the city of David a Savior, who is Christ the Lord. And this will be the sign to you. You will find a babe wrapped in swaddling clothes, lying in a manger." And suddenly there was with the angel a multitude of the heavenly host, praising God and saying, "Glory to God in the highest, and on earth peace, goodwill toward men." So it was, when the angels had gone away from them into heaven, that the shepherds said to one another, "Let us now go to Bethlehem and see this thing that has come to pass, which the Lord has made known to us." And they came with haste and found Mary and Joseph and the babe lying in a manger. Now when they had seen him, they made widely known the saying which was told them concerning this child, and all those who heard it marveled at those things which were told them by the shepherds. But Mary kept all these things and pondered them in her heart. Then the shepherds returned, glorifying and praising God for all the things that they had heard and seen, as it was told them. And when 8 days were completed for the circumcision of the child, his name was called Jesus, the name given by the angel before he was conceived in the womb. Now when the days of her purification according to the law of Moses were completed, they brought him to Jerusalem to present him to the Lord, as it is written in the law of the Lord, "Every male who opens the womb shall be called holy to the Lord." and to offer a sacrifice according to what is said in the law of the Lord, a pair of turtle doves or two young pigeons. And behold, there was a man in Jerusalem whose name was Simeon, and this man was just and devout, waiting for the consolation of Israel, and the Holy Spirit was upon him. And it had been revealed to him by the Holy Spirit that he would not see death before he had seen the Lord's Christ. So he came by the Spirit into the temple, and when the parents brought in the child Jesus to do for him according to the custom of the law, he took him up in his arms and blessed God and said, Lord, now you are letting your servant depart in peace according to your word, for my eyes have seen your salvation, which you have prepared before the face of all peoples, a light to bring revelation to the Gentiles and the glory of your people Israel. And Joseph and his mother marveled at those things which were spoken of him. Then Simeon blessed them and said to Mary his mother, Behold, this child is destined for the fall and rising of many in Israel, and for a sign which will be spoken against. Yes, a sword will pierce through your own soul also, that the thought of many hearts may be revealed. Now there was one Hannah, a prophetess, the daughter of Phanuel of the tribe of Asher. She was of a great age and had lived with a husband 7 years from her virginity. And this woman was a widow of about 84 years, who did not depart from the temple, but served God with fastings and prayers night and day. And coming in that instant, she gave thanks to the Lord and spoke of him to all those who looked for redemption in Jerusalem. So when they had performed all things according to the law of the Lord, they returned to Galilee, to their own city, Nazareth. And the child grew and became strong in spirit, filled with wisdom, and the grace of God was upon him. His parents went to Jerusalem every year at the feast of the Passover. And when he was 12 years old, they went up to Jerusalem according to the custom of the feast. When they had finished the days, as they returned, the boy Jesus lingered behind in Jerusalem, and Joseph and his mother did not know it. But supposing him to have been in the company, they went a day's journey and sought him among their relatives and acquaintances. So when they did not find him, they returned to Jerusalem, seeking him. So it was that after 3 days they found him in the temple, sitting in the midst of the teachers, both listening to them and asking them questions. And all who heard him were astonished at his understanding and answers. So when they saw him, they were amazed. And his mother said to him, Son, why have you done this to us? Look, your father and I have sought you anxiously. And he said to them, Why did you seek me? Did you not know that I must be about my father's business? But they did not understand the statement which he spoke to them. Then he went down with them and came to Nazareth and was subject to them. But his mother kept all these things in her heart. And Jesus increased in wisdom and stature and in favor with God and men. This is the word of the Lord. Thank you very much.
0: And yes, thanks to you, Sister Laide Oguntokun, for reading Luke chapter 2. So I'm back to you now, Venerable and Mrs. Olufemi Olalekan James. A treasure or two or three from Luke chapter 2.
1: Praise God.
0: Hallelujah.
1: Yeah, I think another treasure I missed so much in Luke chapter 2 is the fact that Mary and Joseph, but Bible talks about Mary more on this matter, is about their ability to keep in their hearts the occurrences and the things that were peculiar to their child.
0: Yes.
1: The child that had been born to them, Jesus. The birth of Jesus was not a usual kind of birth.
4: first the conception. First the conception was something that

0: the awe, the
1: glory,
0: how beautiful it must have been.
1: Yes.
0: And that had never happened before that time.
1: Mm-hmm.
0: It was something very awesome.
1: Mm-hmm.
0: You know, the angels came to announce that, wow, a baby has been born, and they rejoiced. And then this same shepherd that witnessed that amazing thing,
1: yes,
0: you know, came, located them. The angels gave specification that you will see that would be a sign. You will see a baby wrapped in swaddling clothes.
1: Mm.
0: You know, that was really very amazing.
1: Really,
0: you know, and imagine people talking about your baby that way. It was angels that came to tell us. That came to announce to us. You know, the Bible talks about the fact that Mary kept these things in her heart. You know, I think in our day today, that would have been a trending news on social media.
1: Definitely.
0: You know, these days people are pregnant and everybody just needs to hear it.
1: Mm-hmm, mm-hmm.
0: You know, the baby is born, everybody in the world needs to see the face of the baby. But she kept, I think there's a lesson.
1: She kept it in her heart.
0: She kept it in her heart.
1: Hmm.
0: And even later when they took the baby to the temple and Simeon saw the baby and was prophesying, saying so many things. I'm sure they would have just been, you know, of course the angel had told them that the baby they were going to give birth to, but I think, you know, having the baby now and the reality of all these things, so many prophecies, and the Bible talked about Joseph and Mary again, that they marveled about those things that were spoken to them, you know, about their baby. But it was not an opportunity for them to start, you know, telling everybody
1: that
0: our baby, or start bragging about it, or start showing off about their baby. And even when the child stayed back in the temple, had, you know, gone and then come back, and he said that he had to be about his father's business. Bible says, told us again that, and Mary kept these things in her heart. You know, keeping them in our hearts, I'm sure it was just beyond keeping them in our hearts. It must have been about, you know, even speaking to God concerning this child, this special child that God had, you know, given to them, and praying and asking that all these things come to manifestation, all these things that they heard, that you know, these things will happen as God wanted them to.
1: Exactly.
0: And I think for me, I think it's a lesson to hear more and talk less, especially about our children, you know, to people, to the world. You know, it's not about you know, sometimes our lives and the things that God has told us concerning our children, and the things that God wants to unfold, God wants to manifest in their lives. You know, I think it's a lesson to keep them in our hearts, and, you know, keep seeking God's face concerning them, concerning the manifestation. Because, you know, she was with him all through, even up to crucifixion.
1: Yes.
0: The mother was there. So even if, I'm sure even in her pain at that time,
1: yes,
0: you know, I know we'll still get there. Even in her pain at the time, she must have been actually carried by the Spirit of God, and with an understanding, a very good understanding, that this baby, this child of ours, of theirs, is not just a different child.
1: Exactly.
0: From, it's not just any child.
1: Yes.
0: You know, is the child with a purpose, child that was, you know, born, that had to come through them to fulfill a particular purpose. And it was according to God's plan. So we should learn to be more quiet. You know, especially when God has revealed some things to us, we should learn to

0: you know, seek his face
1: exactly
0: in the quietness of our hearts,
1: the quietness of our heart.
0: Yes, and not in, because that, like I said, it would have been a very fascinating news.
1: Exactly.
0: That wow, our baby was born, and it was angels that came to tell the shepherds.
1: Mm-hmm.
0: Can you imagine? You know, mm-hmm. It could have been a very fascinating news.
1: Exactly.
0: A very interesting one, a trending one. Let me
1: exactly.
0: use the English of our age. A trending one. And maybe so many things would have been destroyed.
1: Exactly. Exactly. I mean, thank you so very much for that very beautiful point. Luke 2:19. But Mary kept all these things and pondered them in her heart. Again, Luke 2:51, it says, but his mother kept all these things in her heart. And this is so important. There are some things that God wants you to know, just you to know. And want us to be able to discern the things that God has said to you, that he wants you to ponder in your heart, different from the things that he wants you to broadcast to the whole world. And I also add to what Antia said, when you know the promises that God has made to you, that has made to me, I'm meant to keep them in my heart and ponder on them, because it is in pondering on them that we'll be able to continue with the mission. Because Mary must have been putting everything together from the time the angel appeared to her, and then what Simeon said in the temple, what the widow said in the temple, what happened when Jesus, she must just have been piecing all the pieces together, pondering and saying, truly the Lord is with me, truly the Lord the Lord Holy Spirit is in this boy Jesus as well. She kept pondering them in her heart. And for us as well, all the things that God has said to us in the secret place when we are praying, we should ponder them in our heart more than, you know, talking about them. The only thing we need to talk about is to proclaim Jesus to the world, but the things he has promised us ourselves, we should just ponder them in our heart. And when we keep them in our heart, we are not going to go astray, we are not going to become weary. Thank you very much, Ma, for emphasizing this very important point. Mary kept all these things and pondered them in her heart. Beautiful. Venerable, over to you, sir.
2: Yes, sir. Yeah, that was good. Yeah.
1: Yes.
2: Now I want to point us, I mean, point us to, you know, the very few verses in this chapter.
1: Okay.
2: The first few verses.
1: Okay.
2: You know, in this chapter, and I want to look at it in two ways, looking at the same subject but in two ways.
1: Okay.
2: You know, like there's a scripture. Let me see if I can read this scripture while I still speak.
1: Okay.
2: Okay, it's 2 Corinthians 6:10. Okay. Yeah, part of it says, as poor, yet making rich, having nothing,
1: yeah,
2: yet possessing
1: everything.
2: All things.
1: Yeah, yeah.
2: Possessing everything, yeah. So, and that points to, I mean, the person of Jesus,
1: yes,
2: ultimately.
1: Mm.
2: Points to the person of Jesus. No. You know, like if you consider what my wife described, this scenario.
1: Yes.
2: You know, the trendy scenario she painted. You know, you know, like it didn't start like that.
1: Hmm.
2: It started with, you know, them. I mean, having to cover the baby in swaddling clothes.
1: Yes.
2: And then placed in a manger. That's a stable. That's where you keep, you know, beasts, you know,
1: yes,
2: goats or
1: yes,
2: whatever. You, yeah, oxes, yes,
1: yes,
2: you know. That's where you keep them.
1: Mm.
2: And the reason was stated. They said because there was no room.
1: In the inn.
2: So it means that he should have been born. The delivery should have happened in the inn.
1: Mm-hmm.
2: And if you imagine that it was the king of kings, that it was God,
1: yes,
2: and he was going to be born, should there be no room
1: in the inn
2: created for him in the inn?
1: Hmm.
2: You know, like I'll give an example of maybe myself, my little self.
1: Okay.
2: You know, the church that we pastor,
1: yes,
2: you know, is a big church physically,
1: okay.
2: It's a big church,
1: mm.
2: And numerically too is big,
1: okay.
2: It's fairly large,
1: okay,
2: you know. And sometimes we have occasions, you know, that brings a lot of people into the place, so the whole place is packed full. You know, people are in the gallery, people are even in the corridors. But you know that there's no way it can be packed full that anybody will sit in my space.
1: Exactly.
2: No, I don't.
1: There's a reserved space. Nobody goes there. Exactly.
2: So. And you know, if the parking space, you imagine, you know, maybe Ascension now, maybe another parish in Lagos, and the bishop is coming,
1: exactly.
2: You know, and then there are a lot of vehicles, a lot of vehicular movements,
1: mm.
2: you know, of course, it comes to a point that they will start turning people back,
1: yeah,
2: because there is a limited space available now,
1: mm.
2: The bishop has not arrived, nobody can drive into that space.
1: Mm.
2: I don't know if you understand what
1: no,
2: I'm saying.
1: I understand.
2: Nobody can drive into that space. It's just for the bishop.
1: Yeah.
2: Even if he delays for 2 hours,
1: yeah,
2: in coming,
1: the space will be reserved for him. Yeah.
2: It's reserved for him. Now, for you now to say that there was no that the King of Kings was born in a manger just because there was no room for him. In the hymn.
1: Yeah.
2: In the hymn. No. So that's an aspect.
1: Mm.
2: Now the other aspect is this. You know, you can have somebody who is the future president.
1: Yes.
2: And you can have him in the crowd.
1: True.
2: As an onlooker.
1: Mm.
2: Now in this case now, you know, you can imagine the movement. It was a very massive movement because there was a decree.
1: Yes.
2: So everybody was moving. It was time to move. Everybody were packing,
1: mm-hmm.
2: and moving. So you can imagine how busy if it were to be made these days when you have vehicles, you know, buses, lorries. You can imagine how busy the highway would be like.
1: Yes.
2: You know, and then people were moving, so you have mass transit.
1: Yes.
2: And you can imagine that John and Mary would have been in a mass transit.
1: Yes.
2: Not in a limo.
1: Yes.
2: You know. So they were in that crowd, and they were, so to speak, the parents of the Savior who was to be born.
1: Yeah.
2: So even when the Savior was born, he was just born just like that.
1: Just like, exactly.
2: On song, you know, just like that, you know.
1: Exactly.
2: Nobody knew that in a few minutes, or maybe it was hours after then, that angels were around.
1: Hmm.
2: That birth,
1: yeah,
2: when it came, actually it was just ordinary.
1: Hmm.
2: So sometimes God
1: the
2: wants to do
1: things.
2: Extraordinary things, and it starts with in a very simple way,
1: hmm.
2: in a very down,
1: mm-hmm.
2: to way, and that down to earth, very ordinary way, and that is the way of God.
1: Hmm.
2: Thank you, sir.
1: Hmm. God does extraordinary things through ordinary means. I mean, that's so deep, we have to reflect on that. God does extraordinary things through ordinary means, and that's the danger, you know, for a world that focuses on the ostentatious, that focuses on the beautiful, the outlandish, the glorious things, the exceptional things, because the natural expectation for us as human beings is to say, well, if it's something big, then we must know, you know, we must know, it must show that it is something big. You look at something that is ordinary. In fact, the birth of Christ would not even be described as ordinary. It was even less than ordinary. I think venerable can agree with me. An ordinary birth will be the one in the inn.
2: Exactly.
1: You know, will just be the number one in the hospital. But this was even less than ordinary, worse than ordinary, because it was in a manger. And that should really tell us something. And I think in the Reader's Club, we discussed it at length. The importance, maybe when we're reading the early chapters of John Bunyan's Grace Abounding, the danger of overlooking ordinary things, the danger of overlooking the base things of this world. Because in God's design, in his wisdom, he does his work most times through ordinary means, through base means. And the Bible, through the Holy Spirit, through Paul, has told us that he uses the foolish things of this world to confound the wise. When Auntie was speaking at that time too, and talking about the angels appearing and blowing trumpet and saying glory to God, yes, that was an extraordinary revelation, an epiphany of sorts. But you know what? Those angels did not appear to the kings of the earth. They appeared to shepherds. Shepherds were even lowly people in the Jewish culture. They were very lowly. They were not people who were regarded highly at all. But God chose for those angels to go to where? To the shepherds. And of course, in that time, there were many civilizations already in the world. The Egyptian civilization was there. The Babylonian civilization was there. Of course, the Roman civilization. So there were great palaces in the world at that time. Nobody got a message from heaven. Again, that's another point which ties into what Venerable has said. Sometimes the message God has for the world is given to who? It's not given to the high and mighty, not even to the nobles of this world, but to ordinary people. And that is why, for example, Psalm 8, out of the mouth of babes you have ordained strength. A Christian would not have a spiritual antenna well tuned if he, that Christian, continues to expect the great things of this world in order to know whether God is working, right? In order to know whether God is working, it would mean that your spiritual antenna is not well tuned if you're expecting to see glamour and beauty. And Venerable, I think we can even apply this to Christian ministries today, Christian churches. You know, there are some people who say, look, if I go into an auditorium or a Christian place of worship and I don't feel the ambience, I don't feel the beauty, I don't feel the grandeur, you know, then maybe there's no excellence there. In fact, that was something I was engaging with on the Lord's side, one of our programs recently. Somebody said, look, there's a particular church. Whenever she goes there, she experiences the excellence there, that even their toilets are so exceptional and there's nothing wrong there. But you know, there is this thing about people wanting to see the beauty and the grandeur before they can believe that God is working there. God works extraordinary things through ordinary means, even through base means, things that are base, ordinary things. And then so we can find that in an assembly of mighty people, the noble and the mighty, that God's word or God's purposes are to be carried out through an ordinary person. Do you have any contribution from anyone in the virtual studio? And these are very beautiful points, really, from Luke 2. Mrs. Ololikon James telling us that, number one, we want to be reminded that God expects us to ponder in our hearts the promises he has made to us, the things he has said to us. He expects us to ponder them in our hearts. Ponder them in our hearts. And very reminding us that God works, does extraordinary things through ordinary means. Ordinary means. He uses ordinary means. Ordinary means. And those who make the mistake of not expecting great things through ordinary means, they are really mistaken. Thank you very much. Thank you, our dear sister, Sister Tosinare Shola, joining us all the way from Idonri, right? Are you from? Yeah, because and also with another Venerable and his wife, the Aregbe Sholas. Thank you. And echoing what Venerable has said, God does extraordinary things through ordinary things. That's a big lesson. Thank you very much, Venerable. Thank you, Mommy James. Thank you to everybody in the virtual studio as well. We're going to go to chapter 3 now. And this chapter 3 was read by our dear sister Fumbi Shokoya. Okay, Rashion, go ahead.
3: Yes, sir. Good evening, everyone.
1: Good evening.
3: I dropped something in the chat room, sir.
1: Okay. Okay, let me quickly check it. Okay, good. Okay, we have this from Brashen Oedele. Yeah, Brashen, you can quickly summarize it now. Unless you cannot unmute for a long period.
3: Okay. So I was just saying that from Luke chapter 1, I know that we are now.
1: I know, you are free. Just
3: from chapter 1, we find out that, you know, that a Christian is facing the challenges of life.
1: Yes.
3: Is not an indication that God has deserted him.
1: Yes.
3: There are several biblical characters that we can, you know, that proves that point, even contemporary character.
1: Yes.
3: You know, when daddy had even lost his son, a lot of people are saying, you really have done something wrong, maybe this and that. That the system is facing challenges in life, but it's not an indication that God has been
1: deserted.
3: Joseph was in prison, Joseph was in the prison, he was in the first time, but still, God was in
1: the prison. Yes.
3: That is the same thing with the parent of John the Baptist. They have been in prison, but still, they have that prison of violence. So we shouldn't always attribute that God has deserted one because he or she is facing one thing or the other at the moment. It's not always true that way. Then from Luke chapter 2, for Simeon, you know, after he has seen the consolation of Israel, he said, now you can take me.
1: Exactly.
3: So I was saying that those who have fulfilled their purpose in life, they welcome death.
1: They welcome death.
3: They are not scared to die because they know that what the Lord has sent them, they have done it. So if death comes, death is welcome. They don't fear to die. After the feast, they don't understand that after David has sent the generation, he slept
1: with
3: his fathers. Then when we look at Paul admonishing Timothy at the point, he told him, I have finished my course. I have fought the good fight. And you know, as at that time, he was done. And so if death comes at that time, to him, it is not anything called premature death or timely death, because he has his course. And for the widow also, you know, she was there. Yes, she had lost her husband, but she was there serving the Lord. She remained in the temple. So I was making reference of her to the parent of John the Baptist in Luke chapter 1. And I said, just as the case of the parent of John the Baptist, life challenges or the challenges of life is not an indication or does not determine if you will serve God or not. It is your relationship with God that sustains your fellowship with him.
1: Absolutely.
3: Not the challenges of life.
1: Absolutely.
3: It is your relationship. And so, if you are not saved, if you don't have an established relationship with the Father, if you are not deeply rooted in Christ, you know, the challenges of life will uproot you from Christ.
1: True.
3: If you are not deeply rooted in Christ, the challenges of life can easily uproot you from him.
1: Thank you so very much. And I love that at the point, thank you so very much for that. I love that the point you have made, you know, aligns very much with what Mommy James said, that the Zacharias and Elizabeth continue to be faithful. And then you have taken it further by saying that if you are not deeply rooted in Christ, those challenges will take you out. So that's another reason, you know, for faithfulness even when passing through challenges. And God is faithful, as he has done for all his saints. He brings his wonderful purposes to pass while we remain in his will. And that's also so important. Thank you very much, Brashe Oedele, for that. God bless you. God bless you really good. I'm going to play chapter 3 now, and also listen to Sister Fumbisho Choir. And then we identify the treasures here.
4: Good evening. My name is Olufumbi, and I'll be reading Luke chapter 3 from the New King James Version. Now, in the 15th year of the reign of Tiberius Caesar, Pontius Pilate being governor of Judea, Herod being tetrarch of Galilee, his brother Philip tetrarch of Iturea, and the region of Trachonitis and Lysanias, tetrarch of Abilene, while Annas and Caiaphas were high priests. The word of God came to John the son of Zacharias in the wilderness, and he went into all the region around the Jordan, preaching a baptism of repentance for the remission of sins, as it is written in the book of the words of Isaiah the prophet, saying, "The voice of one crying in the wilderness, prepare the way of the Lord, make his path straight. Every valley shall be filled, and every mountain and hill brought low. Crooked places shall be made straight, and the rough way smooth. No flesh shall see the salvation of God." Then he said to the multitudes that came out to be baptized by him, "Brood of vipers, who warned you to flee from the wrath to come? Therefore, bear fruits worthy of repentance. And do not begin to say to yourselves, 'Have Abraham as our father.' For I say to you that God is able to raise up children to Abraham from these stones. And even now the axe is laid to the root of the trees. Therefore, every tree which does not bear good fruit is cut down and thrown into the fire." So the people asked him, saying, "What shall we do then?" He answered and said to them, "He who has two tunics, let him give to him who has none. And he who has food, let him do likewise." Then tax collectors also came to be baptized and said to him, "Teacher, what shall we do?" He said to them, "Collect no more than what is appointed for you." Likewise, the soldiers asked him, saying, "And what shall we do?" And he said to them, "Do not intimidate anyone or accuse falsely, and be content with your wages." Now, as the people were in expectation, and all reasoned in their hearts about John, whether he was the Christ or not, John answered, saying to all, "I indeed baptize you with water. One mightier than I is coming, whose sandal straps I am not worthy to loose. He will baptize you with the Holy Spirit and fire. His winnowing fan is in his hand, and he will thoroughly clean out his threshing floor and gather the wheat into his barn, but the chaff he will burn with unquenchable fire." And with many other exhortations he preached to the people. But Herod the tetrarch, being rebuked by him concerning Herodias, his brother Philip's wife, and for all the evils which Herod had done, also added this above all, that he shut John up in prison. When all the people were baptized, it came to pass that Jesus also was baptized. And while he prayed, the heaven was opened, and the Holy Spirit descended in bodily form like a dove upon him. And a voice came from heaven which said, "You are my beloved Son, in you I am well pleased." Now Jesus himself began his ministry at about 30 years of age, being, as was supposed, the son of Joseph, the son of Eli, the son of Martha, the son of Levi, the son of Melchi, the son of Janna, the son of Joseph, the son of Mattathiah, the son of Amos, the son of Nahum, the son of Elsli, the son of Levi, the son of Matt, the son of Mattathiah, the son of Simei, the son of Joseph, the son of Judah, the son of Joannas, the son of Risa, the son of Zerubbabel, the son of Shealtiel, the son of Neri, the son of Melchi, the son of Adai, the son of Kosam, the son of Elmodam, the son of Er, the son of Jose, the son of Eleazar, the son of Jorim, the son of Matta, the son of Levi, the son of Simeon, the son of Judah, the son of Joseph, the son of Jonah, the son of Eliakim, the son of Melia, the son of Mina, son of Mattathiah, the son of Nathan, the son of David, the son of Jesse, the son of Obed, the son of Boaz, the son of Salmon, the son of Nashon, the son of Aminadab, the son of Ram, the son of Hezron, the son of Perez, the son of Judah, the son of Jacob, the son of Isaac, the son of Abraham, the son of Terah, the son of Nahor, the son of Serug, the son of Reu, the son of Peleg, the son of Eber, the son of Shelah, the son of Kenah, the son of Abhazad, the son of Shem, the son of Noah, the son of Lamech, the son of Methuselah, the son of Enoch, the son of Jared, the son of Mahalalel, the son of Kenah, the son of Enosh, the son of Seth, the son of Adam, the son of God. This is the word of the Lord.
1: Thanks be to God. The son of Adam, the son of God. I love this, the way Luke concludes this genealogy of our Lord. Venerable, a treasure or two from Luke chapter 3.
2: Yes, sir.
1: Yes, sir.
2: Yeah, this too is so packed.
1: Yes.
2: Yeah. So, but I will, since I can mention too, let me mention the ministry of John the Baptist.
1: Okay.
2: You know, I was listening to Brother Conan, you know, recently.
1: Okay.
2: You know, he was talking about the text that we also used in the service today. 2 Timothy chapter 4.
1: Okay.
2: And then from verse 2. You know, when he was asking Timothy to be instant.
1: Yeah, exactly. Season.
2: Yeah. You know, and then, you know, went going forward, I mean, further in verse 3 to say that, you know, the reason is that, of course, he talked about, I mean, in being instant in the word.
1: Yes.
2: You know, rebuking. You know, reproving and the rest,
1: yeah,
2: of that. And then he was saying that, you know, because, you know, he said the times
1: that will,
2: you know,
1: come,
2: that will come a perilous, I mean, a difficult time, right? And of course the time is now.
1: Mm-hmm.
2: You know, and he said the people will will not endure sound
1: doctrine. They want to hear what will suit their own desires.
2: They will heap up, you know,
1: teachers for themselves
2: to say to them
1: what they want to hear.
2: Itching ears wants to hear, you know. So, you know, Brother Conner was talking about, you know, that heaping up, you know, or piling up. They just pile up. So there is a pile up of soothsayers, according to him. Those who say things that are soothing. And then, you know, you can, it comes back to those who are in the pastoralia. You know, he says that, you know, he said somebody's it was Brabula Kone was saying that he said somebody's a soothsayer, even though he says it's the prophet or a pastor or a teacher, but he's actually a soothsayer. Because and the reason why he's a soothsayer is that his preoccupation is to say soothing words. Things that does not hurt anybody.
1: Yeah.
2: Everybody is just fine. It massages their ego, and then it pampers them, you know, and then they can go on like that, you know. And then, you know, they keep coming back because it's going to suit them, especially when you have so much things around, like in our own season, where, you know, people can become depressed.
1: Yes.
2: So if you find someone who, when you go to, I mean, try the garden where, whenever you go there, you know, they will say soothing words to you.
1: Yes.
2: You know, you want to return.
1: Yeah,
2: it's just
1: return
2: human
1: there.
2: Or,
1: yeah,
2: you know, proper for you to, you know, to return to such place.
1: Yes.
2: But, you know, the ministry of John was that he was even in the wilderness. You know, you remember the last time when we were wrapping up with John Boyan's biography?
1: Yes.
2: You know, we were saying that, okay, maybe some people will want to be posted in, you know, sumptuous areas,
1: yes,
2: or parishes, maybe as pastors or even maybe as workers,
1: yes,
2: you know, as the case may be, you know. But, you know, his posting was in the wilderness, and people still came. You know, people who came, they are great people.
1: Yes.
2: I thought that he should have crafted very soothing words to keep them.
1: Exactly.
2: You know, so that when even when they go to the city, they will still come back because they will find some kind of, you know, comfort in the
1: words.
2: But you know, it was very hard on them. He was even asked them, why did they come? What are you here?
1: Exactly.
2: Who asked you to flee from the those are words that, you know, if in the
1: offensive, you know, be very offensive to the people hearing it.
2: Very offensive to the people. Well, pastor, you won't contact your own.
1: Exactly.
2: You can't find your can in Kotiye. I want to turn so I want to go back and be in Kotiye. So I want you to do. I want you to wow, but about the Bible, so sort of. You say what? You know, it's not even. It's not kofauju amora. It's not massaging our ego. It's not, you know. It's not being, you know, not marketing. Mm-hmm. It's not doing enough marketing. Mm-hmm. You know, to keep the fellowship going. He says, why are you even here? I remember Pastor Tunde Bakari. You know, he I've had him a few times say that he normally said to some of his members, even workers, you know, if they have stayed like 10 years, he asked me, why are you still here?
1: Oh, really?
2: Why are you even still here? He will be asking me, why are you here? You should have gone beyond this. You should have gone to do something greater for God with all the, you know, all the blessings, all the treasure that you have received. You should have gone. Why are you still here?
1: You know,
2: it's an uncommon kind of approach.
1: Yeah, uncommon indeed. Know.
2: But the people kept coming back, and the Bible did not record any kind of offense, you know, in them. And then, you know, they were, and to add to that, you know, there's something that is very peculiar, and it happened in Acts chapter 2 when Peter preached after Pentecost.
1: Yes,
2: you know, the Bible said the people were cut to their hearts, and they asked, brethren, what shall we do? You know, it's well that several people were asking, they came for baptism. So I see that, as our sister was reading it, you know, it's like the thing jumped at me.
1: Yeah, what shall
2: something
1: we do,
2: I've
1: right?
2: I've seen that. Okay, you know, the normal thing is that we prepare for baptism, then we are deep in the
1: water,
2: in the flowing river, or maybe in the case of the Anglican Church, you are just sprinkled at the baptismal font, and then you read all the things that you read, and then you go. But these ones, after baptism, they see us, what shall we do? So that question is very, you know, it came to me as something that is new, that okay, he has baptized them, yes, it's a baptism of repentance, but they are still asking. So even though they have been baptized, they still need
1: asking, what shall we
2: to
1: do?
2: Be able to, yes, to be able to be on the right track. They had things to resolve, you know, about what am I supposed to do in this area, whatever. So it means that baptism is not the ultimate. That's the lesson for me.
1: Yeah,
2: it's not the ultimate. So I think I should stop here.
1: Another very beautiful point. After speaking to people about Christ, other people have come to Christ, then there is the place of teaching, discipleship. When people have identified with Christ, because baptism is essentially identifying with Christ, I've now identified with him and his kingdom, but then there is the place of teaching and discipleship. And I'm very glad that you pointed this out from this, because after that they now asked him, what shall we do? And he said to them, then the soldiers too came, they, what shall we do? The tax collectors can say, what shall we do? And people still need to be taught, which is in line with the Great Commission. It's go to the world, baptizing them and then teaching them to observe all that I've commanded you. And this is so beautiful. Thank you for pointing it out there. And I never looked at it that way, but you know, it aligns with the Great Commission. You baptize them and then teach them, just like what John did. Now ask, what shall we do? And indeed, maybe very people, in fact, those who are baptized, who are confirmed, should be, if they are not asking what shall we do, we should be telling them, why are you not asking what shall we do? You know, why are you not asking what shall we do? Because now that you have been confirmed or baptized, don't you have any questions to ask? And because and sometimes when we ask them like that, that will now force them to ask us questions, which then lead to some other discussion. And even as we are talking, I'm thinking maybe there should be a program, parish by parish, church by church, where those who have been baptized, recently baptized or confirmed, they read them together maybe once a year and ask, how has it been, you know? How has it been with you? Do you have any question? What shall we do? That's a beautiful one. Thank you, sir. Mommy James, go ahead.
0: Okay. Thank you, sir.
1: Yes,
0: sir. One thing that also came to mind to me when the chapter 3 was being read is that John was he was a prophet that lived a very short life, a short but very focused life.
1: Yes,
0: very focused. He was not at all entangled in any other business, any other thing that, you know, for him it was about directing people
1: to Christ,
0: you know, telling them straight up about repentance. And he did, like Venerable mentioned, you know, he was talking about people who would not sweet talk their congregation, or the people that are listening to them, their hearers. He was very, very direct, very objective. He wasn't a preacher who would want to make the words who want to sweet quote or sugar coat the words.
1: The words, yes.
0: You know, up to the point that he was able to even speak against the king.
1: Exactly. You
0: know, he was able to reprimand him directly.
1: Yes.
0: I think that's very profound.
1: It is.
0: It takes me back to the chapter 1 talked about when Elizabeth was being told about the child she was going to give birth to.
1: Yes.
0: You know, the Bible talks about the fact that he will be great in the sight of the Lord.
1: Yes.
0: You know, so for him everything was about fulfilling his God ordained purpose. It wasn't about, it didn't matter if the king didn't want to see his face or hear him. His own was, you know, to get that message
1: across
0: that God had given him, spoken to the people. And no matter the class, no matter the level of the people, his was just to get that work, that assignment done. And I think it's a lesson, you know, to be very focused.
1: Yes.
0: To be very, very focused. I really saw that while the lesson was being read.
1: Exactly.
0: That he was really very focused. Nothing else mattered.
1: Matters
0: to
1: him except to say the
0: truth.
1: Yes,
0: and he lived a very short life.
1: And a very short one.
0: And in fact, I was even wondering that could they have still been alive at that time?
1: Exactly.
0: You know, after, you know, he was a child that was that was expected for a very long time.
1: Exactly. They had, and then he lived for a short time.
0: And he lived for a very short time. A short but very purposeful,
1: very purposeful,
0: focused life.
1: In fact, when you started speaking, I did a quick Google search. How old was John the Baptist, you know, when he died? So the estimate is about 34, 35 years. That it was 34, 35. That's the estimate from Bible scholars. I think the... Okay, go ahead.
0: Yes, I think I already made the point.
1: Yes,
0: that exactly. He lived a short but very focused, purposeful life.
1: Yes.
0: Not minding what anybody else said or did didn't really matter. For him it was about just doing what God had asked him to come and do.
1: To come and do, exactly.
0: Yes.
1: Exactly.
0: That's
1: exactly. Yeah. Exactly. Just it was focused, just doing what God wanted him to do. And as you mentioned there, it was just saying the truth, which ties into what Venerable said earlier on as well, that how can it be that somebody who was not preaching a comforting message, who was not even in the city, who was in the wilderness, had an audience, you know? How come he had an audience? People were going to him in the wilderness where he would tell them the truth and nothing but the truth, as we will say it. And again, it ties into 2 Timothy 4, which Venerable reference, which many people read in church today. Preach the word, be prepared in season and out of season. Now, you know, some older versions say be instant in season and out of season, meaning that you just preach the word and do it, whether it is the season for it or not. You know, just say it. And many people have concerns nowadays. If we preach it this way, people won't come. If we do it this way, people won't come. And you know, may our churches be strengthened by the Holy Spirit enough to know that it is not how you are doing it that matters. It is what you are doing. Are you doing what the Lord has commanded? Are you doing it in spirit and in truth? And then God will bring the increase. And as you mentioned as well, John the Baptist did not then tailor his message to suit the audience, which is something that many of us, and that's just because of our broken nature as human beings, we want to do. But so when he appeared before Herod, his duty was to say the truth. When he appeared before, when he was preaching to soldiers, the truth, to tax collectors, the truth. And when he appeared in Herod's palace, the truth. He got him killed, of course. So people will even argue today and say, look, don't get yourself killed. That is to be what he, that they will say, look at John the Baptist. If he had lived for longer, he would have done, you know, more work. You know, people always try to excuse things like that. But, you know, he did what God sent him to do, as you mentioned. We have in the chat room here, Brashim Adile saying, where the carcass is, vulture will gather. Daddy Gwile isn't in the city, you know, exactly. Maybe always point to Gwilakone, and that's it's not in the city, it's somewhere in Boko Bene. Many people did not know of that place, but for him. And he said, but the truth draws men whose intents are pure. Exactly, the truth draws people. Jesus himself said, and now if I be lifted up, I will draw all men to myself. Thank you very much for those treasures. Venerable and Mommy James, I'm going to hold you for longer. Please just bear with us tonight. I want us to get to this chapter 4. So please bear with us. And I thank God for everyone at Gospel Bell Spirit. Thank you for staying on. I believe this has been a blessing indeed. Let's listen to this chapter 4 and we then engage more. Thank you, my dear sister. Saying John the Baptist ministry wasn't about audience, it was about speaking the truth. Exactly. Thank you, Sir MC, for this. And that's so true. And that's a point, a beautiful point too. It ties into what has been said, but you have said it in an even more important way, that the ministry of John the Baptist was not about audience, it was about speaking the truth. Unfortunately today, whether we talk about our churches or our preachers or even ourselves, we are always thinking about the audience. And unfortunately, you know, social media has conditioned us. You know, I don't know if anybody wants to contribute to this. Social media has conditioned us to think first in terms of audience rather than in terms of the message. So anybody who is on social media is first thinking of how many people will listen to this, how many people will want to come to this, how many people will want to listen to this, we want to hear it, we want to share this, rather than what am I sent to say, what am I sent to preach. And I think that's the main treasure that we have identified tonight from chapter 3. Go ahead, sir.
2: Yeah, just to buttress the point that, you know, the point you were making.
1: Yes, sir.
2: You know, sometimes somebody is supposed to be preaching. Mm. Or teaching something or passing a message,
1: yeah.
2: And in the middle of that, sometimes even it's even prayer.
1: Mm-hmm.
2: You know, I've had, you know, few people, some of the popular, the online prayer leaders now, you know, even in the middle of raising a prayer point, they still have the time to say, just keep sharing, you know.
1: Exactly, so, just keep sharing. So, okay, even while they are praying, right?
2: Yes, raising a fair point.
1: Okay.
2: You know, or maybe somebody's preaching, or he's trying to pass a message.
1: And say, look, as I'm preaching, just keep sharing this. Keep sharing it. Keep sharing.
2: You know.
1: Exactly.
2: No, because it's about the number of views.
1: Of viewers, exactly.
2: And, you know, it's a difficult time.
1: And that's why I said that social media has conditioned us, because that's where social media is built. Because for those who own the platforms themselves, the way their platform will continue to be relevant is by measuring how many people come to the platforms. So they always put the mechanisms there that those who use it themselves, you can only get traction on these platforms if you get people to come. And so you'll be thinking, how do I get people to come? And that's a dangerous thing indeed, exactly for Christian ministries. I can understand for celebrities, I can understand for influencers, I can understand for business persons. Indeed, for a business, you'll be thinking, how can I get people to come and use this product and use this service? In a very profound way, that is not the first question before a Christian minister, before a church. It's not how can we get people to come. It is, how can we take the message to people? It is the message itself. Because once you have to condition the message or tailor the message in order to get people to come, that's a problem. And when you begin to be concerned with, oh, how many people have come to this, you're probably not focused on the business of Christ, because the business of Christ is go and tell them, right? So this example you have given, I think I've seen something like that. So somebody is praying. Prayer is a communication between the person praying, the supplicant, and God. It's supposed to be what Jesus said, go behind your doors, your father who sees you. It's supposed to be in spirit and in truth. And while you are praying and saying, in Jesus' name, the Lord will hear you, the Lord will answer you. I hope you are sharing this. Share it on your WhatsApp, share it on your Facebook, and then you go back to the prayer. I mean, that's making mockery of it all. And it will take a lot of discipline from churches and ministries not to do, especially because some ministries are doing it so well and they are doing it so well and profitably. And some people will say, look, why will we not do it? That is what everybody is doing now. In the chat room here, Brashim Ndili is saying, social media only constrains those whose God is their belly. True. Philippians 3:8. Exactly. And he has written, saying, when mammon is the God, what do we expect? Monetization and commercialization of ministry will keep any minister off track, even if he appears to remain in the race. And that's so true. Once you want to commercialize what you are doing, once it matters to you, how many people listen to something, you are most likely going to be led off track, because you're going to be thinking in terms of what can make people come, instead of, God, what do you want me to tell people? You know, and as Venerable mentioned, as Mommy James mentioned, for John the Baptist, and as Sister MC mentioned as well, the question was not audience. The question was, what is God's message? What does he want me to say? May God help us indeed. And it's the same thing for us as well, you know, as we listen, whether in our own, even if you're not a preacher, if you are just a Christian in your own sphere of influence, your task always should be, Lord, what do you want me to say? Not, what would people want to hear from me? Okay, chapter 4, and we're going to stop at chapter 4 tonight.
5: Good evening. My name is Fisola Adurobangba, and I'll be reading the book of Luke, chapter 4, from the New King James Version. I read, then Jesus, being filled with the Holy Spirit, returned from the Jordan and was led by the Spirit into the wilderness, being tempted for 40 days by the devil. And in those days he ate nothing, and afterwards, when they had ended, he was hungry. And the devil said to him, if you are the Son of God, command this stone to become bread. But Jesus answered him, saying, it is written, man shall not live by bread alone, but by every word of God. Then the devil, taking him up on a mountain, showed him all the kingdoms of the world in a moment of time. And the devil said to him, all this authority I will give you, and their glory, for this has been delivered to me, and I give it to whomever I wish. Therefore, if you will worship before me, all will be yours. And Jesus answered and said to him, get behind me, Satan, for it is written, you shall worship the Lord your God, and him only you shall serve. Then he brought him to Jerusalem, set him on the pinnacle of the temple, and said to him, if you are the Son of God, throw yourself down from here, for it is written, he shall give his angels charge over you to keep you, and in their hands they shall bear you up, lest you dash your foot against the stone. And Jesus answered and said to him, it has been said, you shall not tempt the Lord your God. Now when the devil had ended every temptation, He departed from him until an opportune time. Then Jesus returned in the power of the Spirit to Galilee, and news of him went out through all the surrounding region, and he taught in their synagogues, being glorified by all. So he came to Nazareth, where he had been brought up, and as his custom was, he went into the synagogue on the Sabbath day and stood up to read. And he was handed the book of the prophet Isaiah. And when he had opened the book, he found the place where it was written, "The Spirit of the Lord is upon me, because he has anointed me to preach the gospel to the poor. He has sent me to heal the brokenhearted, to proclaim liberty to the captives, and recovery of sight to the blind, to set at liberty those who are oppressed, to proclaim the acceptable year of the Lord." Then he closed the book and gave it back to the attendants and sat down. And the eyes of all who were in the synagogue were fixed on him. And he began to say to them, "Today this scripture is fulfilled in your hearing." So all bore witness to him and marveled at the gracious words which proceeded out of his mouth. And he said, "Is this not Joseph's son?" He said to them, "You will surely say this proverb to me, 'Physician, heal yourself. Whatever we have heard done in Capernaum, do also here in your country.'" Then he said, "Assuredly, I say to you, no prophet is accepted in his own country. But I tell you truly, many widows were in Israel in the days of Elijah, when the heaven was shut up 3 years and 6 months, and there was a great famine throughout all the land. But to none of them was Elijah sent, except to Zarephath, in the region of Sidon, to a woman who was a widow. And many lepers were in Israel in the time of Elisha the prophet, and none of them was cleansed, except Naaman the Syrian. So all those in the synagogue, when they heard these things, were filled with wrath, and rose up and thrust him out of the city. And they led him to the brow of the hill on which their city was built, that they might throw him down over the cliff. Then passing through the midst of them, he went his way. Then he went down to Capernaum, a city of Galilee, and was teaching them on the Sabbath. And they were astonished at his teaching, for his word was with authority. Now in the synagogue there was a man who had the spirit of an unclean demon. And he cried out with a loud voice, saying, "Let us alone. What have we to do with you, Jesus of Nazareth? Did you come to destroy us? I know who you are, the Holy One of God." But Jesus rebuked him, saying, "Be quiet and come out of him." And when the demon had thrown him in their midst, it came out of him and did not hurt him. Then they were all amazed and spoke among themselves, saying, "What a word this is! For with authority and power he commands the unclean spirit, and they come out." And the report about him went out into every place in the surrounding region. Now he arose from the synagogue and entered Simon's house. But Simon's wife's mother was sick with a high fever, and they made request of him concerning her. So he stood over her and rebuked the fever, and it left her, and immediately she arose and served them. When the sun was setting, all those who had any that were sick with various diseases brought them to him, and he laid his hand on every one of them and healed them. And demons also came out of many, crying out and saying, "You are the Christ, the Son of God." And he rebuked them, did not allow them to speak, for they knew that it was the Christ. Now when it was day, he departed and went into a deserted place. And the crowd sought him and came to him and tried to keep him from leaving them. But he said to them, "I must preach the kingdom of God to the other cities also, because for this purpose I have been sent. And he was preaching in the synagogues of Galilee. This is the word of God. Thank you.
1: Thanks be to God. And yes, thanks be to God. This is Luke December Challenge 2025. We are just listening to the reading of Luke chapter 4 by our dear sisters of Fisola. 2025. We are just listening to the reading of Luke chapter 4 by our dear sisters of Fisola Adro Gbangba. And I've been the virtual.

0: as children of God,
1: yes,
0: and as God's people,
1: mm-hmm.
0: you know, every now and then God sends his word to us.
1: Yes.
0: And if we are not careful, we may take the word with levity.
1: Mm.
0: We may take the word with we may attach unimportance to it,
1: to the word,
0: or we could even handle it with familiarity.
1: Mm.
0: That we have been in the church for a very long time, we have always heard this.
1: Mm.
0: You know, let me use an example of this Christmas season.
1: Yes.
0: You know, we read this almost the same lessons for the carol,
1: yes,
0: services. But one beautiful thing about God's word is that his word, you know, always comes forth with power.
1: Hmm. Exactly.
0: And we should always have a receptive heart, a heart that is open to learning, a heart that is open to receiving. You know, when Jesus went to the temple at Nazareth, and you know, he read the book of Isaiah to them.
1: Yes.
0: Of course, I believe that was not the first time they were hearing it. But the thing that offended them was the fact that Jesus, you know, was laying claim to the fact that, you know, this words that you have heard now, you know, it's becoming reality to you.
1: Yes.
0: It's being fulfilled in your time. You know, you are hearing it now from the person of which it was spoken, you know. And for them, it was as if, who are you?
1: Mm-hmm.
0: We know you, we know your birth, we know. So why are you telling us? You know, it was not, it wasn't, they were not receptive,
1: yeah,
0: to that word,
1: mm-hmm.
0: you know. And like Jesus was trying to tell them that, see, when in Israel, when Naaman got healed,
1: yes,
0: he was not, there were a lot of lepers in Israel,
1: exactly,
0: at the time too, when that pool, that Jordan River healed
1: mm-hmm.
0: him,
1: mm-hmm.
0: and there were a lot of people, a lot of lepers that could have also been healed
1: at that time
0: in Israel. I'm sure that news went abroad
1: mm-hmm.
0: that the Syrian army officer got healed dipping in the, you know, but they may have taken it with so much they may have seen it as an unimportant news or a news that, you know, they may have just taken it with so much
1: disbelief.
0: I'm
1: maybe.
0: Lost for words now. You said
1: maybe disbelief.
0: Yes, or disbelief. In fact, that's the word, disbelief. You know, so many times God's word comes to us, and when we open our hearts to receive, God is always available to make his word new to us,
1: true,
0: to bring his word to us, true, with healing, with grace, with power. And we see the difference between the two, you know, the people that he went to at first, they rejected the word. They wanted to even kill him, wanted to push him off the cliff,
1: yes,
0: and, you know, get rid of him. And when he came to Capernaum, you know, those ones, of course, he spoke to those ones too, and a lot of people, so many people were healed in that city.
1: Mm.
0: So we should be careful about our attitude towards God's word.
1: That's true.
0: Sometimes we may take it with so much unimportance, and we may see it as, sometimes if we are not careful, it could even be a routine to us.
1: Exactly.
0: You know, all the seasons in church, all the activities could end up being a routine.
1: Yes.
0: You know, it could be a usual thing. It's time for Christmas, we go for Christmas carol services,
1: mm-hmm.
0: we listen to the lessons,
1: mm-hmm.
0: and if we are not careful, we'll just go, we'll come back,
1: yeah,
0: and we will not gain anything. And it could happen all year long.
1: That's true.
0: And God forbid this even happens in the life of a Christian, a so-called Christian,
1: yeah,
0: all his life, you know, believing that he's a church person,
1: mm-hmm.
0: he was born in church, he knows everything about the church,

0: and he goes in, he hears the messages week in, week out. He listens to the word. He even picks the Bible himself to read as a routine. We have to read our Bible every morning. We have to, you know, and if we are not careful, we take the word of God with levity. So we should always have an open heart. An open heart to receiving God's word, and irrespective of who is speaking that word.
1: Yes,
0: you know, sometimes as adults, you know, sometimes when we have our youths, you know, speaking, we may have a tendency to look down on them and see them as these children that are just coming up, what do they know, you know, and we may just miss out in the blessings.
1: I mean, thank you so very much for that. And if you recall, I think when towards the end of the book we just finished reading now, Gospel Best Radio, Grace Abounding, I think that's one of the dangers that John Bunyan pointed out for people in the pilgrimage, the danger of the sacrament becoming routine and not and making light of them, because the things you do, the things you've had before, the passages you've had read, the songs that you have rendered before, you just think, look, what are we doing? Just the same thing over and over again. If one fails to open one's mind to receive from the Lord every time, you fall into that danger of saying, it's same of same. But the word of God, as you have said, is never the same. Even if we decide to read this chapter again tomorrow, if a believer opens his heart or her heart, that believer will receive one treasure or another from the Lord. Thank you very much, man. The danger of taking with levity the things of God, the word of God, and the sacraments and all the Christian practices. Thank you, man. Okay, Venerable.
2: I think I just start with what I consider a flip side of of the point that has been raised.
1: Okay.
2: Already.
1: Okay.
2: Yeah, and that's the response. Yes, we're talking about familiarity that breeds content.
1: Yes.
2: You know. So, but the flip side is Jesus's response. You know, we are saying that the disposition of the people was that of disbelief of unbelief.
1: Yes.
2: Or due to over familiarity. You know, but you know, when Jesus responded, you know, it was no longer disbelief or familiarity. It was that of offensive.
1: True.
2: It became offensive to them because he was talking about, you know, God looking away from even the people who are supposed to be chosen. I'm going to bless those who ordinarily you will say that they are outcasts, they do not belong to the commonwealth of Israel. And then God going out of his way to touch those people.
1: Exactly.
2: That's something that is offensive to an average Jew. And I think that was the problem of Jonah too. That was the issue he had, you know, even with delivering God's message. You know, for him, clear these people off and, you know, let's be done with it.
1: Yes.
2: Let's not be talking about them repenting and then talking about God now reconsidering a stand on Nineveh, you know. So when he was saying that, you know, there were many people in many widows in Israel now.
1: Yes.
2: But it was to Sidon. It was the region of Sidon that God sent the prophet and to a widow.
1: Yes.
2: You know, who is not of Israelite extraction, you know, in whatsoever way. You know, so that and you know, while our sister was reading it, you know, that point where they became so angry,
1: yes,
2: that they wanted to push him up the cliff. You know, if you live in Abeokuta as we do now, you will understand that because the city was, you know, it was like a city on a hill, where you can get to a point and you can push somebody off and the person won't survive.
1: Mm.
2: You know, if you live in Lagos, everywhere is, apart from the waters, and everywhere is more or less like a plain.
1: Yeah, plain ground.
2: Like a plain ground, you know. But you know, if you go to Lumo Rock now, mm-hmm. you get to the summit.
1: Yeah.
2: And you know, in fact, there are marks. There are red marks, you know, barrier, you know, is with ink on the top, where you can't go further than that.
1: Hmm.
2: Even when you go for tourism, you can't, you know, they have marked that area. They won't even allow you, the guides won't allow you to go, because you can easily fall off and then there will be no remedy.
1: Hmm.
2: So they were so angry that they took him to that cliff. You know, of course, that particular city, as it has been explained, is actually situated on a hill.
1: On a hill.
2: And there's an area in that city where you get to, you can't go further except you want to die. And that's the cliff. So that was the point. That was the place where they took him to, just to explain how offensive his message or his response to the attitude was like. You know, and that's something that is profound. But let me come back to the temptation.
1: Yes,
2: the temptation. You know, in Matthew, it was arranged. You know, the number three in Luke is actually number two in Matthew.
1: Yes,
2: you know. Yeah, no, number one remains the same, but you know, in Matthew, it was the pinnacle of the temple before the high mountain. You know, so, and maybe I should start with why is it that is it not profound to say that it was after, you know, because we have this understanding today that if you fast and pray for a very long time, you know, you ward off how do I put it now, the word of the devil, to push him away, you are so much on fire. But this experience didn't teach us that.
1: No, it's
2: not pointing to that.
1: Exactly.
2: Because it was at the point of concluding that exercise that the devil came to have this engagement with Jesus.
1: With Jesus, yeah.
2: You know, you can imagine 40 days and 40 nights without food, and then the devil has the temerity to still, show up and come so close like that. You know, I think that is profound. That's profound. And you know, at the end too, he said that he went away and waited for an opportune time. So the devil is always around us. That's the, you know, this particular part of the chapter, tells us that the devil is always hanging around. There's no amount of fasting or, because he himself is a spiritual, he's a spirit being. There's no amount of, so you must push him back. You must resist him. You must stand your ground.
1: Exactly.
2: So, but I will just talk about this one that's the third one.
1: Okay.
2: That it took him to the pinnacle of the temple.
1: Yes.
2: You know, of course, there could be many explanations to it, but one explanation is like getting to the top of ministry. And many people will get to the top of ministry just to die. You know, it's common thing that even bishops say, people who have attained bishopric in the Anglican communion, that they say, you know, some of them, you know, we have a good number of bishops who are very sound, and they will say that, you know, it is the easiest thing for a bishop to go to hell. I've had bishops say that it's just so easy. Because at that point, you know, I know there was a time that Brogbile was analyzing it. He was saying that it's a position where you become isolated. You know, like the bishop, the Anglican bishop now, the average Anglican bishop, who is going to advise him? Who is going to confront him with the truth?
1: Everybody says, yes, my Lord, yes, my Lord.
2: Exactly. Who is going to tell him that, my Lord, you are wrong?
0: with due respect.
1: I need to say with due respect. Exactly. That's a very important point, though. You know, they even say it about ordinary individuals or like presidents and co. I recall at one point during President Obasanjo's presidency, and I think I was talking to my dad at that time, somebody was saying, well, the problem with Obasanjo is nobody can tell him the truth. You know, people get to a point like that. Like, exactly. you rise so highly to the extent that, you know, your office or your age or your position demands that people should give you absolute respect. And they're all saying, yes, sir, yes, sir, yes, ma, yes, ma. And it's a very dangerous place, indeed.
2: In fact, you know, we were on village mission last week, Tuesday through to Friday.
1: Okay.
2: So, you know, I was having a discussion with one of the priests, senior priest in diocese, you know, at a point when we were done for the day, so we had time to just relax a bit in the small accommodation that we had, you know.
1: Okay.
2: So so we're talking about the first bishop.
1: Okay.
2: Of the Diocese of Egba West.
1: Okay.
2: You know, the priests told me that he said he doesn't know how else to describe him than to describe him as a very wicked person.
1: Can you imagine?
2: And then he said that there was another priest who was always dancing around this bishop. He had his issues with him. And then later, you know, there was some kind of some kind of respite.
1: Okay.
2: Yeah. If I can use that word for that other priest, and you know, so when they were now talking about it, asking that, because everybody knows that this priest in question has issues with that particular bishop, you know, and he said that the reason why he now has respite with that bishop is that he now understands how to deal with him. And using his own description, he says that if that bishop is of blessed memory now, you know, if that bishop, you know, looks at a wall, like a brick wall, and say that there is a door there that you can pass through, he said you will tell him that yes, yeah, there is actually a door there. It's even in blue color. It has a nice handle. You know, so. He said that's what he's going, that will be his own response.
1: Can you imagine?
2: So, and then the bishop will now go and hit his head against the wall. Say, so there's no door. So he will also sympathize with him. My Lord, I didn't know that I thought that there was a door there. But that he will not tell him that Baba,
1: there's no door there.
2: He will not tell him that, because if you tell him that, you are in deep shit. You are in deep shit.
1: I mean,
2: so, and you know, he had a very rough ending. He left unceremoniously. Why? Because everybody, most of the priests who were around him, as well as, you know, they learned that lesson. Bishop Tomafe Law, Jadbo, Jasiko to buy.
1: Just leave him.
2: Most of the people are on law. Emma, you come and lost Sibel. You will now, you know, help him out, but you still allow him to fall into that pit. so you know, you're talking about, you know the pinnacle of the temple, and Jesus, and then the devil says, ask him to throw himself down. Now, at least it has been said, it has been written that, I mean, he will give his angels charge of you. They will not allow you to dash your foot against the stone. So it means that when you, there's a level we get to that, you know, it can become our undoing. Yes.
1: Wow. In fact, generally, the higher you go, the more precarious it becomes. Even in the pilgrimage, if we remember some of the things we read from Pilgrim's Progress, there is a place called Byway to Hell. byway to hell, and that's a place situated very close, you know, very close to the end of the pilgrimage. A byway to hell is described as a tempting, deceptive path near the Christian journey that some people take, a shortcut away from the difficult. While you are going there, you know, the higher you go, physics tells us, is it physics or tells us, physical sciences, that the higher you go, the cooler it becomes. Also, people say that in business and in careers, you know, the higher you climb, the greater the side before you, the more, but you see more clearly. But yet, the more lonely it becomes and the more dangerous it becomes. The same thing for an individual Christian, maybe who is not even a priest or a bishop. Maybe the longer you stay in the pilgrimage, the higher you rise in the things of faith, the more the temptation for you to think, look, I don't need anybody pointing out whether I've done right or wrong, right? Venerable, people may begin to think, look, I know everything. I've been in the faith for so long. Some people even take offense when younger people in the faith tends to raise objections or to challenge them. I say, who are you? And when people begin to know that that's who you are, that you don't want to be corrected, they're going to leave you. They're going to leave you. In fact, even before God, the person who has gotten to a place where he does not want to be corrected is that proud person that the Bible says to us that God resists. That God resists. And if you see the point, we leave that proud person to go and fall into the ditch, just like in that illustration that Venerable mentioned. So there's a danger there. When you get to the very pinnacle, we must still be grounded. And I think that's one lesson we can draw from that, drawing from what Venerable said. When Satan took our Lord to the very pinnacle of the temple, our Lord was able to see all the glories of the earth. I mean, Satan was just mistaken in his own case, because it was showing the Lord of glory, the glories of this world, the glory that Jesus has been accustomed to from before the beginning. The glory far outshines the glory that Satan was showing to him. But that's the danger for us when we are taken to the very pin and we see all the glories of the world. It will get into our head, and then we say, look, if I to get all of these things, I'll do whatever it takes. And that's a very, very sobering lesson there. And the example that Venerable gave is a very sobering one indeed. And that's why we should be praying for those who have been set over us in our churches, in our homes, those who are high up. It's quite lonely there. And the same thing for rich people as well. That so people, they get to a certain place. You know, you get to have a certain level of wealth that people dare not talk to you any longer. Sometimes you may even want people to tell you the truth, but people want to say it because this is a rich man. I dare not tell him that he's doing something wrong. And there are so many rich people, powerful people like that, who are doing wrong things. The people around them know, but they dare not tell them because, this powerful person, this rich person. So there's a danger. The more powerful we become, the more the richer we become, the more we should have the Holy Spirit, cultivate friendship with the Holy Spirit, so that even if people are not telling you the truth, the Holy Spirit, who is your friend, continues to moderate you, you know, continues to tell you the truth. Because it's a fact of life that at some point, people will not even want to tell you the truth anymore. And that's a very, very sobering one indeed. I think this has been a huge, huge, huge blessing tonight. And I want to thank Venerable and Mrs. Olufemi Olaleko James joining us tonight. Thank you for volunteering your time. I know you have been busy all day with duties in the church, and then sparing this evening to be a resource person today is deeply appreciated. You have been a blessing to Gospel Best Radio, and we pray that God will bless you and your family and your ministry much more, in the name of Jesus.
0: Amen.
1: Amen. I also want to thank I also want to thank my dear sister Sayemse Gunta, who has come into the virtual studio today. Although sis, I've not heard your voice, you have made contributions in the chat room. So if you want to say something, let me just say your voice, I'll be glad. I'm just pulling your legs, but you can unmute and say a word or two. Thank you, Brad Shim, as well. Daily, thank you. He was with us yesterday for Impact Clinic and has joined us tonight as well. and to the many people at Gospel Best Radio who have listened in today. Oh, this has been a blessing. If you want to read any of the remaining chapters in Luke, please just read out, just reach out rather. We would love to hear you read. You are going to record it on WhatsApp and send to us, and then we use your recording for that day. And when we gather again together, we are going to discuss. So the next time we meet, we are going to be looking at chapters 5, 6, 7, and 8. Obviously, we are going to have another class. The Holy Spirit will lead us to arrange that as well. So, MC, do you want to say a word or two? Or just hello?
3: Hello. it's been a very lovely.
1: Thank you.
3: Thank you very much.
1: Thank you. I just wanted to pull your legs to make you say something.
3: Thank you.
1: Good. So I look forward to seeing you all again. We are going to let you know. We are definitely next Sunday, but we are going to have one before next Sunday, just so we can catch up 5, 6, 7, and 8. Mommy James, please say the closing. Okay, you said the opening prayer. Okay, don't worry. Say the closing prayer again, and then Venerable will say the benediction.
0: Okay. Our Father, we thank you.
1: Thank you, Lord.
0: We thank you for this beautiful time in your presence.
1: Thank you, Lord.
0: Thank you for coming to us again.
1: Thank you, Lord.
0: And teaching us your words.
1: Thank you, Lord.
0: And showing us who you are.
1: Mm-hmm.
0: Lord, we are grateful.
1: Thank
0: we
1: you,
0: ask,
1: Lord.
0: O God, that your word will continue to lighten our path.
1: Amen.
0: And you will guide us by your word.
1: Amen.
0: As we journey on this week.
1: Amen.
0: And even all our lives.
1: Amen.
0: We ask, O God, that you will continue to guide us with your word.
1: Amen.
0: In the name of Jesus.
1: Amen.
0: We pray, O God, that you continue to bless this ministry.
1: Amen.
0: And you will use it the more as a platform to reach out to people and to bring them to yourself.
1: Amen.
0: Thank you for our convener.
1: Thank
0: we
1: you,
0: ask
1: Lord.
0: That you will bless him.
1: Thank you, Lord.
0: In the name of Jesus.
1: Amen.
0: We are grateful, O God, for all these blessings and more.
1: Mm-hmm.
0: And we ask that as we lay down to rest tonight, you will give us a restful night indeed.
1: Amen.
0: And you will wake us to the glory of your name.
1: Amen.
0: In Jesus' mighty name we have prayed.
1: Amen.
2: Amen. May the peace of God, which passes all understanding,
1: amen,
2: keep our hearts and minds in the knowledge and love of God,
1: amen,
2: and of Jesus Christ, his only Son, our Lord,
1: amen.
2: The blessings of God Almighty, the Father, the Son, the Holy Spirit, be with us now and forevermore.
1: Amen. Amen. Thank you so very much, sir. Thank you so very much, ma. Happy night rest. Have a beautiful week ahead. Rashim, yes, thank you too. Everyone at Gospel Best Radio, thank you so very much. God bless you, very good. Amen.
2: Amen.

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5: 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This 6 o'clock hour is the time to awake to a song. And this morning, the Holy Spirit is inviting you to awake to this beautiful song, "It Touched Me," written by William Gaither. And this instrumental you're listening to is by Jason Coleman on YouTube. "It Touched Me." This is one song that I could listen to over and over again. One of the songs I would play sometimes to fall asleep. And here's the celebration by a child of God, redeemed by the blood of Jesus, that she has met with the Savior. And as you begin your day, I want to ask you, have you met with the mighty Jesus? And if you have, has it touched you? And if he has, I want to ask you again, do you want his touch anew this morning? Oh, that every new day you would wake up and pray that he would touch you anew. And of course, you look at the scriptures and you find many people who, when they met with the mighty Jesus, when he touched them, when he spoke the word of power into their lives, they never remained the same. And I challenge you this morning, although you have been in the faith, you have been in the Lord, he has touched you before, I want you to look up to him again this morning and say, "Touch me again. I know I will not be the same." I'm going to read out the words of this hymn, and then we're going to play it and we sing it together. Or you sing it in your heart even as you listen. This hymn writer wrote saying, "Shackled by a heavy burden, beneath a load of guilt and shame, then the hand of Jesus touched me, and now I am no longer the same. He touched me, oh, he touched me. And oh, the joy that floods my soul. Something happened, and now I know he touched me and made me whole." And of course, as I reflect on this, two stories come to mind. Remember the story of that Mary, who was oppressed by demons, 7 of them. Do you not suppose that she would have rendered a song like this, that she would have sang saying, "It touched me, it touched me, and oh, the joy that floods my soul. Something happened, and now I know it touched me and made me whole." And I pray, if you are oppressed by the devil, either through sickness or through the guilt of sin or through any other ways, you know, available to that accursed man, I pray that in the name of Jesus this morning, you will call on the Savior, the merciful Savior, the man of Galilee, And true to type, true to form, I know that it will not despise your cry. It will hear you and it will touch you. We must also remember that woman with the issue of blood. For years and years and years, she had to bear the shame, to bear the pain, to bear the discomfort, to bear the horror, and to live with that sickness until, well, she touched the hem of his garment, but it was the Lord who actually touched her, you know, and she was made whole. And that's my prayer for you this morning, dear brother, dear sister, that the Lord indeed will touch you and make you whole. I want us to sing this together. Shackled by a heavy burden beneath a load of care.

And yes, indeed, this is the song that the Holy Spirit is inviting you to wake up to this morning. It touched me and made me whole. And that's my prayer for you this morning, that you will experience the mighty, the gentle, the gracious, the powerful touch of the man of Galilee, and that he will make you whole in your soul, that he will make you whole in your spirit, that he will make you whole in your body, and he will make whole all the affairs of your life in the name of Jesus. He touched me and made me whole. May the Lord touch me. May the Lord touch you anew this morning and make you whole and make me whole in Jesus' name. I want to read to you a passage from the scriptures from Matthew 8. When Jesus had come down from the mountain, great crowds followed him. And there was a leper who came to him and knelt before him, saying, "Lord, if you choose, you can make me clean." He stretched out his hand and touched him, saying, "I do choose. Be made clean." Immediately his leprosy was cleansed. So I ask you, will you go to the man of Galilee? Will you go to the mighty Jesus, the one who cleansed the leper just by his touch? Will you go to him this morning? And if you have been to him and he has touched you, will you celebrate him as this songwriter did, shouting from the rooftop, saying, "He touched me and made me whole"? I'm going to read another passage. This is from Matthew 9, from verse 20. Then suddenly a woman who had been suffering from hemorrhages for 12 years came up behind him and touched the fringe of his cloak. For she said to herself, "If I only touch his cloak, I will be made well." Jesus turned and seeing her, he said, "Take heart, daughter, your faith has made you well." And instantly the woman was made well. May your faith make you whole in the name of Jesus. May your faith in Jesus Christ make you whole in the name of Jesus. Would celebrate you if by faith you return to him. So if this morning you are waking up to a matter or an issue that has been there, that has been long standing, that you have not been able to surmount, and perhaps you've been praying about it, the Holy Spirit is saying to you, by faith, reach out to him again. Ask for his touch. You see, in that passage, it would appear that it was the woman who touched the hem of the garment of our Lord. And indeed, yes, she did touch. She did reach out to touch the hem of his garment. But what really happened spiritually was that the power of Jesus touched her. She reached out in faith. In touching the hem, she only called out in faith. That is symbolic of prayer, of calling out to the master. It was the touch of the master that made her whole. It was the power from Jesus that made her whole, not her own reaching. Her own reaching out was faith, was an act of faith, which the Lord honored when he touched her and made her whole. This is Awake to a Song. Good morning to you once again. And I pray that this day will be a beautiful, beautiful day for you. A blessed one indeed, that you will experience the glory of God. You will experience the presence of God. You will experience the provision of God. You will experience the grace of God. You will experience newness in the Lord. And that the Lord will be more than sufficient for you. I'm going to read again the words of this song that the Holy Spirit is asking you and me to awake to this morning. Shackled by a heavy burden, beneath a load of guilt and shame, then the hand of Jesus touched me, and now I'm no longer the same. He touched me, oh, he touched me, and oh, the joy that floods my soul. Something happened, and now I know he touched me and made me whole. And then the second stanza, it says, since I've met this blessed Savior, since he has cleansed and made me whole, oh, I will never cease to praise him. I'll shout it while eternity rolls. And I do love this part of the song, and I'm praying that this will be your song till the very end of your pilgrimage, your song till eternity, that the thought of the Savior will always be upon you, that the thought of the Savior will leave everlasting marks on your life, on your body, on all your affairs, and that everywhere you go, you will not be able to suppress the song. You will not be able to suppress the confession. You will not be able to suppress the proclamation that he has touched you and he has made you whole.
since I've met this blessed Savior, since He has cleansed and made me whole, oh, I will never cease to praise Him. I will shout it while eternity rolls. Why? Because He touched me. He touched me. Oh, He touched me. And oh, the joy that floods my soul. Something happened, and now I know. He touched me and made me whole. I'm going to play another version of this song, and I do hope you can sing along now. I hope you can sing along, and I do pray that you will never forget that He has touched you, and that the signs of those He has touched will be manifest in your life. Everywhere you go, people will know and say, surely the Lord has touched her, and that is why joy is overflowing in our heart. Surely the Lord has touched her, and that is why there is such peace in our lives. Surely the Lord has touched her, and that is why there is such grace, palpable grace that can almost touch, you know, in your life. May that be your portion in Jesus' name. Amen. This next version is by Mark Lowry, from the album The Best of Mark Lowry on YouTube. It touched me and He made me whole.

Amen and amen indeed. And I do pray that this triumphant song shall be yours too, in the name of Jesus. I reflect more on this. I'm reminded of this account from Mark 10, from verse 16. That's the account of Jesus blessing the little children. And I suppose as we awake to this beautiful song, this is a time that we can be reminded to bring to the Lord all those in our prayer, who have been on our prayer point, on our prayer list rather. Whether they be your children, please remember to bring them this morning to God in prayer as you awake to this beautiful song. The one who has touched you, the one who has made you whole, he also is ready to hear your prayers. The Bible teaches us that he has bottled our tears in his presence. Our tears are bottled up before him. They do not go to waste. If you have been praying fervently over your children, present them now and say, Lord, touch these ones and make them whole. From Mark 10, from verse 13, then they brought little children to him that he might touch them, but the disciples rebuked those who brought them. But when Jesus saw it, he was greatly displeased and said to them, let the little children come to me, and do not forbid them, for of such is the kingdom of God. Assuredly, I say to you, whoever does not receive the kingdom of God as a little child will by no means enter it. Verse 16. And he took them up in his arms, laid his hands on them, and blessed them. And he took them up in his arms, laid his hands on them, and blessed them. Will you hand over your children to the Lord this morning? And I'm not talking only about toddlers or babies or even teenagers. Whatever age your child is, take him, take her to the Lord today and say, Lord, lay your hands upon him and bless them. Because those who have been touched by the Savior, they get to sing about it until the end of their lives. Those who have been touched by the Savior sing of it to the very end of their lives. Just go to the man of Galilee, present yourself before him, say to him, Lord, touch me, and then you are made for life. You are made for life. You know, the contemporary culture will say to you, well, you make your first $1 million and you are made for life. Well, that may be true, economically speaking, financially speaking, but I say to you, present yourself to the man of Galilee, pray for his touch, and you are made for life and eternity. Let him lay his hands upon you, and you are made for life and eternity. And I do pray, as you labor in prayer for your children, for your loved ones, maybe for your spouse, maybe for your parent or parents, maybe for your friends, maybe for your siblings, maybe for your neighbors, and maybe for your co-workers, maybe for that acquaintance there or here. And it's a good thing, really, that you have people in your prayer list. If you don't have anyone on your prayer as a Christian, that's not good enough, I dare say. You should be burdened for the souls of others. So whoever you're praying for this morning, take that person to the throne of grace and say, Lord, touch him, touch her, or touch them, and make them whole, and bless them. Because since he has touched you, has this not been your song? Have you not been singing? Since he has touched you, have you not been saying, he touched me, oh, he touched me, and oh, the joy that floods my soul. Something happened, and now I know he touched me and made me whole. I mean, this is my song as well, and I dare not hide it from the great congregation. Since I've met this blessed Savior, since he is cleansed and made me whole, oh, I will never cease to praise him. And I pray that nothing in this world, no circumstance of life, no vicissitude of life, no machinations or manipulations of the devil will ever stop you. Shut your mouth, shut my mouth from singing the praise of this Savior. Because I was once shackled by a heavy burden beneath a load of guilt and shame. Then the hand of Jesus touched me, and now I'm no longer the same. I'm going to play yet another version of this beautiful hymn that the Holy Spirit is asking us to awake to this morning, this time by the Blackwood Brothers Quartet on YouTube. He touched me.

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4: 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And I hope you have been blessed by this edition of Awake to a Song, where the Holy Spirit has invited us to awake to this beautiful song, It Touched Me. See, shackled by a heavy burden, neath a load of guilt and shame, then the hand of Jesus touched me, and now I am no longer the same. Oh yes, he touched me. Oh, he touched me. And oh, the joy that floods my soul. Something happened, and now I know he touched me and made me whole. Lord, this morning we come to you as we begin this new day. For those of us whom you have touched, those of us who cannot stop singing of the blessing of your touch, Lord, we give you the glory. Lord, we return the glory to you that you have touched us. It is by grace, and we thank you for this, and we rejoice in this. Lord, for anyone who is listening this morning who has not been touched by you, may it please you to touch such a one who is hungry and thirsty and seeking after you, in the name of Jesus. And for all of us whom you have touched, may we never stop singing of the glory of your touch, of the blessing of your touch, in the name of Jesus. And in any area of life where we need your touch anew. Indeed, we need your touch anew in every area of our lives. Father, touch us again. Touch us again and give us even new songs of praise, in the name of Jesus. Amen. May the Lord touch you anew and make you whole, and give you a song that will never end. A song of praise, a song of joy, an endless hallelujah. May an endless hallelujah fill your mouth today, in Jesus' name.

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Keep listening and invite others, too. God bless you.

0: Engaging the culture with the mind of Christ.
1: Engaging the culture with the mind of Christ.
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1: Engaging the culture with the mind of Christ.
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4: And I just good morning to you once again. What a blessing. What a blessing to be alive this new day, and all the glory to God. I was in a conversation with some of my brethren in church yesterday. We were in the vestry, you know, disrobing after service, choristers, all of us. And we're reflecting on how we take for granted the blessing of sleeping and waking up. There's one man who never took that for granted. There was a man like that, David, who said, I woke, I slept, I wake again. Why? Because the Lord kept me. And if you are awake this morning and listening, well, I thank God for your life. I thank God for my life that He has kept me alive. And we also thank God for the blessing of His Holy Spirit and His Word. That wonderful message has given us the 6 o'clock hour, awake to a song. I pray you experience the gracious touch of your Lord indeed, in the name of Jesus. Coming up next on Gospel Best Radio, Morning Exhortation. And today's morning exhortation is from a sermon by the late Reverend E.A.O. Oguntokun titled, In Challenging Times, Claim Divine Promises. In Challenging Times, Claim Divine Promises. This from December 14, 2008, and I pray that it will be a blessing to you in Jesus' name. Amen.

0: Fear of problems. And I thank God for modern management. Instead of calling it problem, they call it challenges, haven't
1: they? They have challenges.
0: But when you have challenges, you have to meet that challenge. Problems can come in different ways. Like about our health, it can concern our job. We may be losing memory. We may lose friends. It may be about food, how to feed. But whenever there is any need in our life, children of God, it should open our eyes to the vast supplies of God. It should open our eyes to the provisions of God. So what am I saying? Every need, every problem, every challenge should excite children of God. Those who have experienced God before, they have seen God as faithful God. When any problem now comes, it should excite them so that they be rejoicing that answer is on the way. I don't know whether we are getting what I'm saying. When problems begin to raise their head, we should rejoice. Because it means that the help of God is on the way. Because our God is always faithful. So when problems come, seek out the promises of God so that you may profit by the promises of God. If you convert the promises of God into your own, you will make profit. We want to look at some cases in the Bible. There are many. But let's look at only three for the sake of our time. The first one I want us to look at is the nobleman. Open your Bible to John chapter 4. And somebody will read, and a father will read 49 and 50. Thank you. The nobleman had a dying boy at home. His need at that time was good health. There was sickness in the family. By the grace of God, sickness will not tie you down. Sickness will not tie us down. When that boy was sick, the man was a nobleman. He was not a poor man. He must have spent a lot of money to heal his child. He must have explored all medical minds. But there was no cure. But the good thing was that he has heard about Jesus Christ. How Jesus Christ had performed miracles. Maybe he has heard about the woman with the issue of blood. Maybe he had heard about feeding many with little. So he also believed and he had great desire for Christ to do miracle in his home. See what he wanted. He wanted the miracle of God, the miracle of Jesus in his home. I pray for you today. The miracle of God will enter your home. It is my prayer for you today. The miracle of God will enter your home. He desired the miracle of Jesus in his home. And That was why he came to Jesus. Because he wanted that miracle to enter in his home. May the miracle of Jesus enter our home. He wanted Christ to come and heal his son. He was not sure yet. But he went for Jesus' promises. But instead of promises, he got assurance. He went there, expecting Jesus to say, I will come. I will come and heal the boy. But Jesus, what did Jesus tell him? For what was said to us? Go your way. Your son lives. It is well with your son. Instead of promises from Jesus, he got assurance. May you go home with the assurance of the Lord Jesus Christ. Instead of promises, he got assurance. I want you to take a journey. Take a journey into the Word of God. Search the Word of God. All the promises there. Stand on them. And they become your assurance. He came to Jesus. He requested. And he got more than he bargained for. He got great and beautiful reply. Go home. Your son is well. He wanted to stand on the promises of God. But he got more than that. Standing on the promises of Christ, my King. Through eternal ages, let his praises ring.

0: God.
1: On what are you standing? Some people are not standing on the promises of God. They stand on the promise of the people of this world. They stand on the promise of Babalawos. We are not standing on the promises of the world. But we are standing on the promises of God Almighty Himself. Jesus said, go, thy son lives. Some people receive the word of God, but it will not profit them. Some people will listen to this sermon now, and they will get well. Some people will listen for years on end, and they will not get well, because they be debating it in their heart. How can that happen? Let a mother read Hebrews chapter 4, verse 2 for us. Hebrews 4, 2. Read it for us. We and them, we had the same thing. But it did not do them good. Why? Because it did not mix with faith in their lives. Whatever we hear must mix with faith. We must believe. It is when we believe that we shall receive. You see, faith is like cement. It is the cement that mixes our problem and promises of God together and make it profit for us. The nobleman did not doubt. He believed. And he got profit for it. John chapter 4. 51 and 52. Let somebody take it for us. The real Jew. He asked them, what time did the child get well? And they mentioned the hour and the time. And it was when Jesus said, go thy way, thy son liveth. He got a good news when he got home. Your son is alive. And the time was 7th hour yesterday. If he had no problem, he would not have gone to Jesus. He would not have gotten that assurance. So when problems come, let us see it as a time we are going to receive from Jesus. He got a great assurance. Your son lives. As we go back home, I pray that the goodness of God will go with us. And good news shall be our portion this year. And the years to come. Let's look at another Bible personality.
2: We
1: want to look at King Jehoshaphat. Go to 2 Chronicles chapter 20. 2 Chronicles chapter 20, verse 3. A senior. He was alarmed. He was afraid. And he decided to inquire from God. And he proclaimed a fast throughout all Judah. Verse 4. Elidia. Yes, to God together. All in Judah to seek the help of the Lord. He was afraid. He was a king. But sometimes kings themselves are afraid. Every one of us have our time of fear. Now he feared. Because of the news he has heard that the enemy has surrounded their city and enemy arrow was coming, By the grace of God, enemy arrow will not touch you.
0: Nítorí ọ̀fẹ́ Ọlọ́run ọfà ọ̀tá ò ní bá
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1: 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He moved in the right way.
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1: 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But he went straight to what he really needed.
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1: 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He needed specific promise.
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1: He was weak.
0: Ó jẹ́ aláìlera.
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1: Look at that 2 Chronicles 20 and read verse 13. Sorry, 12 and 13. No power against these people. That is a confession.
0: Ìjẹ́wọ́ nìyí.
1: Go on. And we don't know what to do. Our eyes are where? Our eyes are upon you. All of them, they stood before the Lord. The spirit of the God of the Lord came upon one of them. He said, "Listen, all of you." Do not be afraid, nor what? Dismay. For the battle is not your own, but it is the battle of God.
0: Torí pé ogun yìí kìí ṣe tiyín bí kò ṣe ti Ọlọ́run.
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1: These people must have gotten some people to support them.
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1: The Lord will confuse our enemies.
0: Ọlọ́run yóò da ìrújú bá àwọn ọ̀tá wa.
1: He will confuse the camp of our enemies. The Lord confused them. And they were afraid and they ran for their lives. When we are in problems, let's go for God's promises. And when the promises meet with our problem, it will bring God's profits. When they won the battle, now praise the Lord. See, they have been praising the Lord before they actually won the battle. They've been singing. They've been rejoicing. But when they now saw that truly they had won the battle, the enemies were confused. They now stood there and really, really praised the Lord. Maybe some of them will be, the choir will be moving behind and singing kele kele, so that they will not, hey, this enemy we are going to meet. But at the last, when they thought that they have won, they sang unto the Lord. And they worshiped there. And they called that place a name, El Barakan. Which means the place of blessing. El Barakan, the place of blessing. I pray that God will bring His blessing into your home. Even when you don't know what to do, when you are afraid, when you are confused, the Lord Almighty will surprise you. He will make your place El Barakan. In the place where God is, where God blesses. Okay, let me give us a little teaching about that. You see, the word Barakan is a Hebrew word. The Arab also use it. But it's the same thing, in Yoruba you say Barika.
0: It
1: stands for blessing.
0: Ojuro fun ibukun.
1: Okay, let's look at the third person now. The third person is Paul. Paul, our own brother Paul. In 2 Corinthians chapter 12. Let somebody read verse 9 for us. 2 Corinthians 12, 9. My grace is sufficient for thee, for my strength is made perfect in weakness. That looks like a contradiction. The case of Paul is a different case entirely. It shows us that it is not always as we think that God will answer. For whatever way God answers our prayer, God is wiser than we are. And we must rest on the answers of God. There was an illustration I gave here long, long, long time ago. A young man was thinking of who to marry. And then he told God, when I go to church now, the very first lady that comes, she'll be the one.
0: So just
1: bring the very lady I should marry. Bring her as the first person to come. And he went to the church very early. And then he closed his eyes to pray. When he opened the eyes, the first person to come was somebody he didn't like at all. And he said, he closed his eyes again. He said, Lord, not this one. Now, it is not always the way we think that God thinks. Paul had a thorn in his flesh.
0: Paul, o ni egun ninu ara.
1: When you say you have a thorn in your flesh,
0: ti a ba so pe a ni bi egun ninu
1: ara, it is not only the actual thorn.
0: Ko se egun gan.
1: It may be a disobedient wife.
0: O le je aya ti o gboran.
1: A disobedient child.
0: Omo ti o gboran.
1: A disobedient husband.
0: O le je oko ti o gboran.
1: A troublesome friend.
0: O le je ore oniwala.
1: It may be anything.
0: O le je ohunkohun.
1: It may be any sickness.
0: O le je aisan ka aisan.
1: We do not know the problem with Paul.
0: A o mo isoro to ye pe Paul ni.
1: Many people have tried to suggest the problem that Paul had.
0: Opolopo na lo ti gbiyanju lati wo isoro
1: to Paul. That he had this thorn in his flesh.
0: And he
1: said he prayed to God.
0: Asking
1: him to remove the thorn.
0: That
1: God answered him. My grace is sufficient for you. You see, that thorn in his flesh was to be used as a source of grace. He said, my strength is made perfect in your weakness. God promised Paul heavenly power in place of human weaknesses. And Paul accepted the decision of God. And he gained strength. In his situation, he was powerful. I know something. God will not fail me. So my faith will not fail. I want you to repeat that after me. God will not fail me. I want you to say it about yourself. God will not fail me. God will not fail me. So my faith will not fail. God will not fail me. So my faith will not fail. God will not forsake me. And I will not forsake my Lord. God will not forsake me. And I will not forsake my Lord. Thank you very much. Some people forsake their God. They go to church.
0: They
1: go to Babalawo.
0: I
1: want to beg all of you. We are just finishing 2008.
0: We are
1: going to 2009. Don't go and visit Babalawo. Please, if you have been going there, stop it now. Some people among us were going like that. When some people caught them, they stopped coming to church. I want to beg you. They stopped coming because of shame. They started to give other excuses for not coming. But later on, we come to know. Those who saw them came to say that they were visiting Babalawo. That is why they will never come back here again. I want to beg you. In the name of Jesus. Hold on to Jesus alone. If you don't trust Jesus, and you want to follow the world, just leave us alone. Go and join them. So that God will know exactly where you belong. God will lead us to know his promises for us. When we have challenges, let us search the word of God so that you will get your own promises. Exercise faith in the promise of God. Just like you did for your salvation. In your salvation, you heard the word of God. And you declared for Jesus Christ. In the same way, open yourself to the promises of God. Then the problem will go.
0: Ìṣòro náà yóò wá lọ.
1: Because the promises of God will stampede it away.
0: Nítorí pé àwọn ìlérí Ọlọ́run yóò mú kúrò.
1: If your problem is that you are lost in sin.
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1: 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That all have sinned and thus what? 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
1: 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Tell us that whoever calls upon the name of the Lord shall be what? Shall be saved.
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1: 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We had faith in the word of God.
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1: Go to God.
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1: He will not fail.
0: Kò sì ní kùnà.
1: He is able. Abundantly able to deliver and to save my love.

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1: Number one.
0: Challenges open our eyes to divine supplies. Challenges open our eyes to divine supplies. Number two. Promises of God must mix with faith in our lives. Promises of God must mix with faith in our lives. Number three. Always put your faith into action. Always put your faith into action. If you have written this, let us worship together as we stand up.

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His promises are strong. They are not for nothing.

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Pray that Christians who are in different challenges will remember divine promises. Now, this is a global prayer. It's not only for us here. We are praying for every Christian. And when Christians are in challenges, they remember divine promises.

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And you are holding on to the cross of Christ. You want assurance from the Lord. I want you to come forward. If there is any challenge in your life, and you are placing it before the Lord Almighty, just come forward and tell God about that challenge. God who answered Jehoshaphat. God who answered Paul. God who answered the nobleman. He is still able. And he will answer you. So for the challenges before you, I want you to come forward and say it to the Lord. Just tell the Lord about it.

0: In Jesus' name we pray. Father, we have called upon you concerning the challenges in our lives. That is why we have come forward. Lord, show yourself mighty in Jesus' name.
1: Amen.
0: Concerning these challenges, show yourself mighty in Jesus' name.
1: Amen.
0: They are challenges that ordinary human beings cannot understand. There you know, because you are the reader of our hearts. Meet with the challenges in the life of your children. Surprise them for good. More than any man can do for them, Father, do it for them. Lord, do it for them. Almighty, do it for them. Surprise us for good. These challenges, Lord, turn them into blessing. Turn them into blessing. Father, turn them into blessing. Thank you for answering our prayer. 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

0: just like pure gold.
1: You know it just like.
0: So I have with me now our dear brother Dikineko Adesina calling in from Ibadan this morning by telephone. Good morning, sir.
2: Good morning, my brother. How are you?
0: I'm very well, thank God. Thank you for joining us again today.
2: Thank you. Thank you for having me. And thank you for this beautiful song you are playing now.
0: Exactly. Glory to God.
2: God is still very real.
0: He's very real.
2: His power is real. His love is real. But I'm really blessed. I'm really touched.
0: I mean, anytime I play this song, I'm always blessed. Just a reminder that God is real. He's real.
2: Sincerely speaking, he's entering my soul.
0: Hallelujah.
2: God is real. God
0: Hallelujah.
2: Is real. And we thank him for his giving us this wonderful opportunity again this morning to read from his word and to see the reality of his power. His power is still very real. His love is still very real. He's still doing wonders.
0: Amen.
2: God is still doing wonders.
0: Amen.
2: Don't let us lose hope. Let us have faith. Let us have faith in him.
0: Yes.
2: It may tarry. Sometimes it may tarry. He will still do it.
0: Amen.
2: We saw what happened last week in the life of that young girl. Bible says that Jesus said unto that woman, says, go home. The demon has left the woman because the woman had faith. And when she got home, she saw something different. What she used to see in the life of that young girl, she saw it no more. That identity, that attachment in the life, that evil identity, that evil attachment was no more. She saw something different. The lady was lying on the bed. The woman was surprised. The power of Jesus made a difference. It can make a difference in your life. All those evil identity, all those evil things people already know with you, all those bad identity, Jesus can remove it.
0: Yes.
2: His power is still real. It's still real.
0: Hallelujah.
2: And I pray we'll experience that power again this new week in the mighty name of Jesus.
0: Amen.
2: Today we'll be reading from the book of Luke. Book of Luke chapter 9.
0: Chapter 9.
2: From verse 12 to verse 17.
0: Amen.
2: Luke chapter 9, from verse 12 to verse 17. Late in the afternoon, the 12 came to him and said, send the crowd away so they can go to the surrounding villages and countryside and find food and lodging because we are in a remote place here. He replied, you give them something to eat. They answered, we have only 5 loaves of bread and 2 fish. Unless we go and buy food for all this crowd. About 5,000 men were there. But he said to his disciples, have them sit down in group of about 50 each. The disciples did so, and everybody sat down. Taking the 5 loaves and the 2 fish and looking up to heaven, he gave thanks and broke them. Then he gave them to the disciples to set before the people. They all ate and were satisfied. The disciples picked up 12 baskets full of broken pieces that were left over. The people ate and were satisfied. Jesus satisfies deepest need. The people ate and were satisfied. The problem they were initially having, the problem about what the people will eat was no more. That problem was gone. The disciples were worried about what the people will eat because it was getting late. So they came to Jesus and said to Jesus, let's send these people away. It's already getting late. What are they going to eat? Where are we going to get food for them? If we don't send them away now, there is nowhere to get food for them. Even if they were able to get food, they were looking at the cost implication too.
0: Yes.
2: 5,000 people. Where do we get money to feed these people? So the problem was there. How much would we are we going to get food for these 5,000 people? The disciples were looking at the physical means of solving the problem, and this brought about anxiety and worry.
0: Yeah.
2: And that was why they came to Jesus. He said to Jesus, send these people away. send these people away. That shows they were anxious. Saying there is problem. Let's quickly send these people away. Let's quickly send these people away. Because it's already getting late. Exactly. And even when Jesus Christ asked them, what do we have? He said, we have just 5 loaves and 2 fish. So they were looking at the physical means of solving the problem. And this brought about anxiety and worry. Brethren, the more we focus on our physical ability and natural tendencies of meeting our needs or solving our problem, then the more we see deficiency. And this causes anxiety and worry. The more we begin to focus on physical ability and natural tendencies in meeting our needs and solving our problems, the more we see deficiency.
0: Yes.
2: And this causes anxiety and worry. Oh, how much money am I getting? We're looking at the food. We will begin to, okay, let's even say 300 naira. I'm just looking at today. Let's look at 300 naira, 5,000 people. Where do we get this money? When the more we begin to look at physical ability, the more we see deficiencies. Oh, you look at your salary. How much am I earning? With this money, to get married, and to we begin to have children. With this money, when will I make it in life? When we begin to look at all this physical ability, with so much damage that has been done to our country, can this country be normal again? Can this country be good again? With so much damage, it will take thousands of years for this country to return. That's what people say. That's what some people say. We look at physical ability.
0: Yes.
2: We look at physical tendencies. Our physical approach to our need can never bring satisfaction. When we begin to look at physical approach at meeting our need, it can never bring satisfaction. What will come out of it is frustration.
0: Oh, yes.
2: And depression.
0: Oh, yes.
2: And that was what happened to the disciples here. That was what happened. Hey, before, how much money? These 5,000 people. Hey, how much is my salary? When we begin to look at all this physical approach, it will bring depression. It will bring frustration rather than satisfaction. When Jesus is involved, there is solution in sight. When you involve Jesus in your problem, the presence of Jesus was there. Jesus was there. But they didn't involve him in this. They just said, let us send the people away.
0: Yes.
2: And look at what Jesus told them. He said, give them something to eat. Look at the answer to the problem they brought. They were talking about no food. They were talking about how do we get food for these people to eat? Let's quickly send them away so that they will get something to eat. And Jesus was telling them, give them something to eat. With the presence of Jesus, Jesus knew there is solution in sight. When Jesus is involved in your problem, when you involve Jesus in your trouble, when you involve Jesus that's your deepest need, that's your pressing need, there is solution. In fact, Jesus can meet your need no matter how impossible it may look, and it will give you satisfaction. What do you have? Give them something to eat. It looks, what is this man talking about? We are talking about, let's quickly send these people away because there is no food. What we have here is just 5 loaves and 2 fish.
0: Mm-hmm.
2: What can this one do in meeting this problem, in meeting this need? But Jesus Christ knew that I have the power to solve this problem. There is solution in sight. No matter how impossible it may look, Jesus Christ can meet that your need.
0: Yes.
2: At the end of the day, the need that caused so much worry and anxiety was met. And people were satisfied. The Bible said, they all ate not few of them, but they all ate and were satisfied. At the end of the day, they all ate and were satisfied. They didn't just eat, they were satisfied. Jesus Christ satisfied their deepest need. Mm. The power that satisfied the need of 5,000 people at once is still the same today.
0: Hallelujah.
2: And can satisfy you conveniently. Can satisfy you conveniently. It can meet your need conveniently. That power is still the same. Jesus solved the problem with little, with the little they had, and they were all satisfied. With the little they had, Jesus Christ met their need, and they were satisfied. Oh, you look at your life, it's like what you have can never take you there, can never satisfy you. It can't take you anywhere. Don't look down on yourself. Don't give up. Jesus can give you satisfaction. Jesus Christ can satisfy your life from little you, from that little you have. Jesus Christ can make you fulfilled, and Jesus Christ can make you satisfied. All you need is to be obedient.
0: Mm-hmm.
2: All you need is to have faith in Him. The moment the disciples turn their attention away from where do we get food? Where do we get money? And they obeyed him. He said, ask the people to sit. Ask them to sit down. They were not arguing with him. We are talking about no food. We are talking about it getting late. We are talking about it getting late. We are talking about no food. And you are still asking them to sit down. The moment they turn their attention away from the problem that was on ground, the pressing situation, and they were obedient, they focused on Jesus. That was the beginning of that solution. That was the beginning of that miracle. The power of God is real, just like we had in that song. Jesus Christ is still doing wonderful things. Jesus Christ can so satisfy your deepest need.
0: Yes.
2: Oh, it may look impossible. It may look so difficult. Jesus Christ can still do it. Let us trust in Him. Let us believe in Him. Don't lose faith. Don't lose hope. Trust in the power of Jesus. He can still do it. Don't begin to look at your physical approach of meeting needs. Don't begin to focus only on your physical approach. Focus on Jesus. Commit that need. Cast it on Jesus. Bible says, cast all your cares, all your worries on Him because He cares for you. He has the power to solve it. He has the power. There is pollution, there is solution in sight. Jesus Christ is involved. Let us just trust in Him. Let us believe in Him. It will bring satisfaction.
0: Mm-hmm.
2: That thing you are looking at, hey, when will I do this? With this little I have, what can come out of it? Hey, with this little we have, we don't even have. Jesus Christ can still do great things in your life and make your life satisfied. All we need is to trust Him. Whatever He's asking us to do, trust in Him. Trust in His reward. Our faith in Him is still doing wonders. The power is still real. I pray as we go this week, Jesus Christ will meet that your deepest need.
0: Amen.
2: That need that has caused so much worry, so much anxiety. As we go this week, the power of Jesus will manifest in your life.
0: Amen.
2: And it will attend to that need, and you'll be satisfied in the mighty name of Jesus.
0: Amen.
2: Thank you for listening. God bless you.
0: I know, yes, thanks to you too for allowing the Lord to use you to send to us such a timely message. That's a message for me, and I'm sure it's a message for someone out there as well. The power of Jesus to deeply satisfy, to fully satisfy is the same as ever. And the disciples were already fretting. They were saying, oh, let's send them away before trouble breaks on all. You know, but they were afraid that, well, if the

0: not just a little to take them down the road. They were satisfied. Wow. I pray that the Lord will interpret this more into our hearts and that this will carry us through today and through this week in Jesus' name. After this segment, we have Faith Lead segment where we are reflecting and celebrating the God who intervenes suddenly. The world may say, you are deceiving yourself, but if you have faith, you will find God stepping into your affairs suddenly, even when you think you are at the end of the rope. Thank you, Sadikin. Please say a word of prayer as we bring this segment to a close.
1: Our Father and our God, we thank you for this morning. We thank you, God, for your word. We thank you for what you have helped us to see in your word again.
0: Thank you, Lord. Thank you, Lord.
1: You have the power to satisfy our deepest need.
0: Yes.
1: Almighty Father, as we go this week, Father, we commit ourselves into your hands. That's our deepest need that has caused so much worry and anxiety. God, we pray. In your mercy, you attend to that need.
0: Amen.
1: In the mighty name of Jesus.
0: Amen.
1: Attend to our need and bring us satisfaction.
0: Amen.
1: Father, about those things that is causing us so much worry, so much anxiety. Some people are frustrated. Some people are depressed because of what they are going through. God, we pray by your mighty power. You did it in the life of the disciples.
0: Yes,
1: you did it in the life of these 5,000 people. Father, Lord, that thing that was causing so much worry, food, Bible says they ate and they were satisfied. God, we pray. Your power is still the same today. Your power is still.
0: Yes.
1: Father, every need in our life that is causing so much worry and anxiety, that is causing frustration and depression,
0: Jehovah,
1: we ask that you attend to it this week in the mighty name of Jesus.
0: Amen.
1: Father, Lord, let us find satisfaction in you. Let us find peace in you. Let us find comfort in you this week.
0: Amen.
1: Let our worry and anxiety, Father Lord, be removed and fill it with your comfort.
0: Amen.
1: Fill it with your satisfaction. Fill it with your peace and let your name be glorified.
0: Amen.
1: In Jesus' mighty name we pray.
0: Amen. Amen. Thank you very much. God bless you, very good.
1: God bless you, my brother.
0: Okay.
1: Have a beautiful week.
0: Thank you. Thank you, sir. You too.
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0: Yes, not by power, nor is it by mind, but by my spirit, says the Lord. It's not by power. So today on Motivated by Faith Monday, this segment, Faith Lead segment, where going through 10 beautiful, unique reminders that God can, And you know what? It is always the pleasure of your Lord and Savior to remind you, that He is in control, that He can. He said to His disciple, have faith in God, have faith in God. And when the disciples saw His mighty word, they said to Him, Lord, increase our faith. When they heard His sermon, they said, Lord, increase our faith. And of course, it is his desire, it is His utmost desire to increase your faith, to help your faith. Indeed, His Holy Spirit helps us in our weaknesses. So, let's begin. You know that scripture so well. Zechariah 4:6. When the Lord said to His prophet, Zechariah, this is the word of the Lord to Zerubbabel, not by power, not by might, nor by power, but by my spirit, says the Lord of hosts. This is the word of the Lord to Zerubbabel, not by might, nor by power, but by my spirit, says the Lord. That's the word that the Lord gave to Prophet Zechariah, telling him to give that word to Zerubbabel. And who was Zerubbabel? You know him. Now, the Jewish people, they had gone into exile in Babylon. Of course, exile predicted, prophesied, brought about in fact by the Lord God Almighty Himself. Because of the sin of His people, they had been in exile in Babylon, and the Lord himself with the help of no one raised up King Cyrus of Persia to allow a number of people in exile to go back to Jerusalem, and by historical account about 50,000 of them returned to Jerusalem to rebuild the temple under Zerubbabel. Zerubbabel had been appointed as the governor of Jerusalem. Of course, the work was challenging. He

that work before him to rebuild the temple, to bring people together, to move men and resources. He had that task to move men and resources for the purpose of that great project. And who was ministering at that time? At that time, it was Zechariah, a prophet and priest of Israel, who was ministering for the Lord. And he received his several visions from the Lord at that time. In one of those visions, God said to Zechariah, listen to this. This is the word of the Lord to Zerubbabel, not by might, nor by power, but by my spirit, says the Lord. Not by might, not by power, but by my spirit, says the Lord. And I want to say to you this morning that this is the word that the Lord has given to his Holy Spirit to give to you this day. So just put your name there. Just put your name there and say, this is the word of the Lord to me, Olufemi Ogutokun. Not by might, not by power, but by my spirit, says the Lord God of hosts. And so today we are going to look at 10 reminders that God can. God can. Because Zerubbabel must have looked at the task before him, and the challenge, of course, of bringing together, as I said earlier on, men and resources. Some of those men not interested in building the temple, some of them lazy, some of them, as always, perhaps wanting to take the front role, some of them wanting to collude with the enemy, some of them just wanting to bring down the project, and then the resources as well. It must count always on the favor of the king of Persia. It must count that resources will come. And of course, if you read the Bible, you realize that the construction of the temple itself had been stopped from opposition from neighbors. It had been stopped at a while. But the Lord appeared to Zechariah and said, go and tell Zerubbabel. Go and tell Zerubbabel that it is not by his power, it is not by his might, but by my spirit. But my spirit, if you look at might, the word might in Zechariah 4 verse 6, you find that in some translations, and when you look at it direct from Greek, you find that might is usually translated as army, as ability, as efficiency. So it's not by force, not by the strength of your hand. No, but by my spirit. By my spirit. So that child of God this morning on Motivate by Faith Monday, this is the word of God to you. God can. God can. And you know what? He can do it not by your might, not by my power, not by your power, but you know what? But by my spirit. And I remind you of another scripture from Hosea 1:7. I don't know if you know that scripture, such a beautiful one from Hosea 1:7. Do you know that scripture? Hosea 1:7 from the New Living Translation. It says, but I will show love to the people of Judah. I will free them from their enemies, not with weapons and armies or horses and charioteers, but by my power as the Lord their God. And again, I said to you, just put your name there. What the Lord is saying to you today, but I will show love to the people of Judah. I will show love to you. He's mentioning your name. The Holy Spirit is mentioning your name right now. I will show what? I will show love to you. I will show love to you. I will free you from your enemies, not with weapons and armies or horses or charioteers, but by my power as the Lord your God. That's what the Holy Spirit is saying to you today, and I pray that you will receive it by faith. I pray you receive it by faith. I pray you will claim it. You will claim it with all your heart and say, Lord, I hear you. Lord, I hear you. Lord, I believe you. Lord, I hear you. Lord, I believe you. That is the response of faith. That's the response of faith. The response of faith is, Lord, I hear, and Lord, I believe. Lord, I hear, and Lord, I believe. I will show love to the people of Judah. I will free them from their enemies, not with weapons and armies or horses and charioteers, but by my power as the Lord their God. That's victory in Jesus. Be reminded of that. That's victory in Jesus.

victory in Jesus. God can. 10 reminders that God can. And I'm going to start with the first one from Daniel 6:27. Daniel 6:27. Do you know what it says? Daniel 6:27. But before we even read that, let's talk about it. You've heard it before, right? And so that's a conspiracy against Daniel and some of his fellow appointees into the cabinet, into the government of King Darius, had gone to King Darius and said to him, look, that this man, he would not bow down to the image he made. Remember, it was these conspirators who made the king to institute that image in itself, knowing that Daniel, God's child, God's faithful servant, would never bow to a graven image because he was a devotee of the Lord of heaven. So they went to Daniel and said, look, this man that you have promoted so well, that you love so well, he is flouting your orders. And of course, Daniel was not moved. He continued to pray as he would. And you know that story. The king had made a decree. He had made a decree that anyone who would not bow to that image would be put to death. And so the proverbial language, the hands of the king were tied. His hands were tied, so to say. His hands were tied, and Daniel was thrown into the den of lions. You know what? Den of hungry lions. Amazing thing happened, as you know so well. The next day, he was thrown into the den of lions, and a stone was brought and placed over the mouth of the den. And the king sealed it with his own signet, of course, expecting that Daniel would be killed, would be mauled and devoured by the lions. The king could not sleep. At the first light of dawn, the king got to uphurry to the lion's den. When he came near the den, he called to Daniel in an anguish, for Daniel, servant of the living God, has your God, whom you serve continually, been able to rescue you from the lions? As your God, whom you serve continually, being able to rescue you from the lions. I know what, that child of God, that child of God, I pray in the name of Jesus, that when people see your sufferings, when they see your trials, and they say to themselves, oh, let's see if his God would rescue him. Let's see if his God will rescue him. I pray your answer will be the answer of Daniel in Daniel chapter 6 verse 21. I pray that will be your answer in the name of Jesus. Because Daniel answered the king and said, may the king live forever. May the king live forever. My God sent his angel and he shut the mouth of the lions. God can. And this is the number one reminder today, this morning, that God can. That child of God, God can. He can shut the mouth of lions. The lions of this world, I do not know what lions are roaring at you, seeking who to devour. I don't know what hungry lions are roaring at you. And of course, figurative in this sense could stand for obligations that he cannot meet, could stand from threats from your creditors, threats from the devil, threats from the powers of darkness, threats from people who want to take advantage of you. But you know what? The Lord who shut the mouth of the lion, so much so that it did not hurt him, that it did not hurt Daniel, the same God is as of old. That same God is as of old. I know what he's going to do. He's going to shut the mouth of lions. Whether it be sickness, whether it be any disease, if there is a disease already ravaging your body, or a disease that has been there forever, remember, God can. He shut the mouth of the lions for the sake of Daniel. The lion did not hurt him. And you know what? He's going to shut the mouth of lions on your account as well. And of course, do not forget that testimony that Daniel gave in Daniel 6:27. From 26, Daniel said, for he is the living God. And not Daniel, the King Darius himself. When King Darius had listened to Daniel's testimony, when King Darius saw that Daniel was indeed unhurt, Daniel replied in Daniel 6:21. And then in Daniel 6:26 and 27, this was the testimony of King Darius himself. And I pray in the name of Jesus that those who are looking out for your downfall, indeed, even those who are not looking for your downfall, but those who have been intrigued
by your circumstances who do not expect you to come out of that trouble, I pray they will soon discover that God can, that the God who saved Daniel from the mouth of the lions is still God. This is what King Darius said, 26 and 27 of chapter 6 of Daniel. For he is the living God, and he endures forever. His kingdom will not be destroyed. His dominion will never end. Listen to this, verse 27. He rescues and saves. He performs signs and wonders in heavens and on earth. He has rescued Daniel from the power of the lions. May that be the song that the world will sing. May that be what the world will say about you. They will say, oh, the Lord God Almighty, he rescues and he saves. He performs signs and wonders in the heavens and on the earth. He has rescued Olufemi Ogutokun. Put your name there, from the power of the lions. That's my prayer for you, in the name of Jesus. Amen. I will sing of God's mercies.

Jesus will surely bring me out. He's going to bring you out. He has never failed. He's never failed. And that's so true. He has never failed. There's no record of his failure. Even when tragedy occurs, even when it seems all is lost, the Lord rescues. He rescues and he saves. And if the reminder about his rescue of Daniel is not enough, be reminded also of his rescue of Jonah from the belly of the fish. You know how Jonah got there? It was as a result of his own disobedience, his own reluctance to obey the voice of the Lord God Almighty. And so Jonah found himself in the belly of the fish, trying to escape from the Lord. He found himself in the belly of the fish. And you know, there are times like that when we, even Christians, find ourselves in trouble from which we cannot extricate ourselves as a result of disobedience, as a result of sin. And in Jonah chapter 2, remember the record we have from inside the fish. Jonah prayed to the Lord his God. He said, "In my distress I called to the Lord, and he answered me. From deep in the realm of the dead I called for help, and you listened to my cry. In my distress I called to the Lord, and he answered me. From the deep in the realm of the dead, I called for help, and you listened to my cry." I pray that will be your testimony as well. I pray God will show himself to you this week. Will increase your faith to call out to him in deep distress. Even if you find yourself in deep distress, if you find yourself in what could be called the valley of the shadow of death, from the realm of the dead, I pray when you call out to him, you will summon the faith to call out to him, and that he will listen to your cry. That will be your testimony. "You hauled me into the dead, into the very heart of the seas, and the current swept about me. All your waves and breakers swept over me. I said, 'I have been banished from your sight, yet I will look again toward your holy temple.'" And I challenge you, dear child of God, even if as a result of sin, as a result of wrongdoing, as a result of error of which you have repented, if you have found yourself in trouble right now, Don't keep quiet. Look again towards the Lord's holy temple. The same God who rescued and delivered Daniel because of his innocence is the same God who rescued and delivered Jonah because he's merciful. Because he's merciful. Daniel was innocent. And indeed, Daniel did say that. In Daniel chapter 6, he said, "Look, because I was innocent, the Lord sent his angel to be with me. He shut the mouth of the lions." Jonah was not innocent. Jonah was guilty. Yet, the Lord God Almighty, merciful as he is, he rescued Jonah. And I pray he will rescue you as well. He will give you his Holy Spirit. He will convict you of your sin. And when you repent and cry out to him, he will rescue you. He will rescue you. When Jonah cried out to the Lord from inside the fish, Jonah chapter 2 verse 10, this is the record we have. "The Lord commanded the fish, and it vomited Jonah onto dry land." The Lord commanded the fish, and it vomited Jonah onto dry land. And that's my prayer for you today, that whoever is holding you captive, amen. Whoever is holding you captive, whatever is holding you captive today, whatever is holding you back, whoever is blocking your way, whatever is blocking your way, whether it be sickness, whether it be any weakness, whether it be any person, whether it be any circumstance, whether it be any law, whether it be any regulation, whether it be any challenge whatsoever, I pray the Lord will command that obstacle, and it will vomit, it will release you in the name of Jesus. You'll be released from whatever is holding you back in the name of Jesus. Daniel was innocent, and the Lord helped him and rescued him from the mouth of the lions. Jonah was guilty, and on account of mercy, for mercy's sake, the Lord rescued him. I pray the Lord will rescue you as well, and that when he rescues you, you'll be reminded again, yes, that God can. Yes, God can. Listen, pay full attention. God has something to say, and he's saying it loud and clear. I pray you receive it by faith. He's saying it loud and clear. I can. It's not by power. It's not by might, but by my spirit.

0: God has something to say. He's always speaking loud and clear through his voice of the Holy Spirit. And I pray that by faith you will accept him. You will accept what he has said and appropriate it to yourself. And say, yes, Lord, I receive your word this morning that you can. Lord, it's reminding me as well that yes, he can. And it's not going to be by your own might. It's not going to be by your own power. It's not going to be by the might of those who surround you. Not the power of the powerful, but by his Holy Spirit. And I want to remind you of an account from Joshua chapter 2. That was a lady there, a lady not to be a prostitute, Rahab. How could it have been that on the day that Jericho would be attacked by the people of God, how could it have been that it was Rahab and her family, that prostitute, that woman who must have thought herself of no consequence, in Jericho? How could it have been that it was only her house and her family that was spared from that destruction? But that is the way the Lord ordered it. That's the way the Lord ordered it. And you know what the Lord is saying to you today? Don't suppose in your heart that you have no consequence. Don't suppose in your heart that, you are of no consequence in the kingdom of God. You have no name in your country, maybe even no relevance in your family, perhaps no place of standing in your society or in a group. But you know what, if the Lord decides to look on you with favor, he's going to rescue you. He rescues anyone on whom he looks upon with favor. And that's what happened to Rahab. There's no other way to understand Joshua chapter 2. That's what happened to Rahab. That's not that way to understand it. She lived in a house on the walls of Jericho. Of course, her house was well known because she was a prostitute. But you know what? When Joshua sent spies to Jericho, because the Lord had told them to go ahead and attack Jericho, and that the walls of Jericho would fall and they would take the city, the spies found themselves by accident. It was not by design. They find themselves by accident in the house of Rahab. And you know what? Rahab, God looked into her heart. God saw in her heart respect and the worship of the Lord God Almighty. Because this is what Rahab said to them. Rahab said to them, I know that your Lord God Almighty is God. That's what he said to them. So she took them in and agreed to hide them. But she gave them a condition, saying to them, "See, I'm going to hide you. I'm going to take you in. But promise me that when this invasion, happens," she did not say if. She knew that they were the children of God. She had heard what the Lord had done for them, how the Lord had parted the Red Sea. And she believed. Oh, that you believe as well. You see, the fame of the children of Israel had preceded them. They knew about their power, so much so that in Jericho they were so concerned that some spies, just two spies, had infiltrated Jericho. They were so concerned because they knew the power behind the children of Israel. And you know what? The fame of their God had preceded him into Jericho. And this woman, Rahab, had heard about the Lord God of Israel. So she took them in. And I pray that you also will believe. You see, I was writing somewhere last week, and I was passing commentary that, see, God is unique in his ways. We as human beings, we look at actions to judge the heart. You know what? We look at what people do to judge their actions. I mean, to judge their heart. We look at what people do and say, look, he's doing so well in church, therefore he must be a good person. But you know what? God looks at the heart to judge the actions. So sometimes you find somebody doing something worthwhile, something great, and it's not acceptable before God, because God looks at the heart. And this is what happened here as well. God looked at the heart of Rahab and saw in her heart true faith in the Lord God of heaven. Because she said, the Lord your God is God in heaven above and on earth below. God saw in her heart true faith in the Lord God of heaven. And you know what happened? When the invasion by the Israelites, when it happened, she was spared, not only her, but her family as well. Don't say you are of no consequence. Please do not say that. Do not say you are of no consequence. Do not say that at all. Don't say you are of no consequence. The Lord, when he looks into your heart and he sees faith, when he looks into your heart and he sees devotion, when he looks into your heart and he sees love and adoration of his power, he's going to rescue you. is going to rescue you. So much so that your name will be named among the great. You'll be named among the great if it is his way. Look at Rahab, a mere prostitute in Jericho. Now she's named among the great. She's named among the great. Go and look at the family tree of Jesus. Go and look at the family tree of Jesus. You cannot trace the family tree of our Lord without mentioning the name of Rahab. Her life was transformed. She became a part of the family tree of Jesus. And that's what the Lord will make out of your life. God can. So out of obscurity, the Lord can. He can lift you up. The greatest mistake anyone can make in this world, it is supposed that God cannot. That's the only word that must not be used in the same sentence as the name of God. Never say God can't. Never say God cannot. God can. God can. And this morning, His Holy Spirit is reminding you that He can. He can. He rescued Daniel on account of Daniel's innocence, and for the glory of his holy name, He rescued him from the mouth of lions. He shut the mouth of lions. He rescued Jonah. Jonah was guilty. He was sinful. He was disobedient. But to show His merciful kindness, He rescued Jonah. He rescued Rahab. Rahab the inconsequential. Rahab the prostitute. But He rescued her, and she's now named among the great. And again, never say can't, never say can't, never say can't. When it is the Lord, never say cannot. I'll tell you about this man in the city of the gatherings. Open your Bible to Mark 5. Mark 5, you'll find that account there. This man was possessed by demons. So many demons that nobody could hold him down. He was living in the graveyard. Sometimes they would use chains to tie him, but the demons were so vicious that they would break the chains. His was a hopeless case. Everybody knew him. They knew him as the man always at the cemetery area, the man who was mad. They must have considered him mad and crazy. He was possessed. But when he came in contact with the Lord, when the Lord met him, you know the story, the Lord delivered him. God can, no matter how hopeless the situation, God can. Never use can't in the same sentence with the name of the Lord God Almighty. That's the reminder to you this morning that God can. He delivered that man by the city of the gatherings. Jesus the rescuer. That's what somebody wrote. Did I say, but the rescuer, Jesus Christ, looked him in the eye and asked him his name. Of course, the man replied, the demons were speaking, and the Lord rebuked the demons. He sent them out. So much so that afterwards, when people found that man sitting at the feet of Jesus, he was dressed, he was in his right mind. They became afraid. The people who were not possessed, the people in their right mind, became afraid, saying, wow, who is this? Who can deliver? God delivers. He rescues. He delivered Daniel from the mouth of the lions. He will deliver you in the name of Jesus. He will shut the mouth of the lions on your account. He delivered Jonah from the belly of the fish. I mean, the Lord will deliver you from wherever you find yourself right now on account of your errors and mistakes. And so the Spirit will convict you. And when you repent, when you call out to Him, He will rescue you. He rescued Rahab from obscurity. He rescued Rahab and promoted her, gave her a name among the great. May that be your lot in Jesus' name. He rescued that demon possessed man in Mark 5 by the city of the gatherings. He rescued him. This was a hopeless case. I pray that if you are in any hopeless situation today, you'll be rescued, so much so that people will gather around and say, wow, could it be that his circumstances have changed? Could it be? And then you will say, I met the Lord, the Lord God Almighty, He has rescued me. I pray that will be your testimony in the name of Jesus. The Lord will rescue you. The Lord will rescue you. He will come through for you, and you will never forget that God can. God can. Never say can't. Never say can't. God can. And I'll tell you again, God can. Be reminded again, the Holy Spirit reminds you of this account from John chapter 2, an account you know so well, usually put forward as the first miracle of our Lord. Our Lord demonstrated power over quality. Do you have in your hand what is not suitable for the challenge that faces you? Is that what you have? I'll tell you, at a wedding in Cana of Galilee, when the wine ran out, Jesus told the servant, you know the story, his mother had gone to him to say, look, intervene, and he was reluctant, but eventually he told the servant to fill the sixth pot of wine and take a cup full to the head waiter. And of course, when the waiter tasted the wine, of course, it was discovered to be what? To be the best wine. And you see, I have this prayer that I usually pray. I always tell God, I say, Lord, look at my lack of qualifications, look at my imperfections, look at my weaknesses, and please cover them all with your grace and your mercy and your provision and your providence. And that's a prayer that I commend to you as well. Always go to God with all your weaknesses and your imperfections. Say, Lord, these are my weaknesses, these are my imperfections. These are even the ones I know. There are many other weaknesses and imperfections, but Lord, please cover them all with your grace and mercy. And you see, the couple of that wedding, those who had invited the guests, they had such weakness and imperfection. In fact, shame was about to meet their Lord. But you know what the Lord did in mercy and in power? He covered their shame. He covered their lack. He covered it. God also has power over distance. Did he not demonstrate it? Did he not demonstrate the power over distance when a royal official came to Cana to ask Jesus to heal his dying son? He had gone to him and said, Lord, heal my dying son. Of course, the dying son was in Capernaum. He was about 20 miles away from Jesus. But without moving at all, Jesus told him, go back home, your son will live. And what happened? Tell me, what happened? In Luke 4, what happened? Is it not recorded that the boy was healed from a distance at that same hour? But when he eventually got to the house, the man was told that, his son became whole at about the same time that Jesus spoke the word of power. I pray that the Lord will demonstrate power over quality at the marriage in Cana of Galilee. We demonstrate power over that is not of quality in your hand, that which is not suitable for your purpose. The Lord will make it suitable in the name of Jesus. I pray, if your concern is about somebody who is far away, I pray in the name of Jesus that you be reminded this morning that God has power even over distance. He has power over distance, and when he speaks the word of power, his word of power will travel around the earth in the name of Jesus. He has power over time. He has power over time. That's what God does. He can redeem the time for you. It does not matter how long it has been. That man by the pool of Bethesda, he had been there for how long? He had been there for 38 years. 38 years he had been there. He could not take advantage of the healing power in that water. He couldn't take advantage of it until Jesus came around. I pray in the name of Jesus that what has been taking you too long, perhaps people have been saying, look, this is taking too long, you've been at this for so long, I pray the Lord will intervene. He will remind you that he can abridge time for you. That man, perhaps it would have taken him maybe another 38 years to move close to that water, or even perhaps never. But you know what? The Lord intervened and he abridged time for him. And of course, you know so well the story of the power of our Lord over quantity, right? At that point, when the crowd, when the Lord ministered to the crowd and they became hungry, was it not only 2 fish and 5 small loaves of bread available? And the Lord not bless it, so much so that the 2 fish and the 5 loaves of bread were enough to feed a crowd of over 5,000 people. Oh, that you believe that the Lord God is God. Rahab believed that the Lord God is God, and the Lord, on account of that, rescued her. I pray you believe, and so much so that what you have today, this Monday, the 6th of June, 2022, what you have today that is not enough, the Lord will multiply it. Like that widow. Remember the story of that widow? What she had never finished during the famine. It never finished. The jar of oil did not run dry, and the flour was never emptied. I pray in the name of Jesus that the amount you have today in your account, whatever you have today that is not sufficient, when you juxtapose it with the obligations before you, I pray in the name of Jesus that the Lord will multiply it, so much so that you wonder and say, really, really, really, How great is our God? How great is our God? He also has power over nature. Could it be the storms of life? Don't forget, he rebuked the storms. He rebuked the storms and they were quieted. He rebuked the storm and there was calm. There was calm. There was calm. There was calm. Through it all, I've learned to trust in Jesus. That'll be your testimony. That yes, through it all, I've learned to trust in Jesus. And I pray in the name of Jesus that you remind us this morning, we serve you well today, we serve you well this week, we serve you well all days of your life, to be reminded that God can, He can rescue, He can provide, He can deliver, and He can change your circumstance. And you know what? It's a good God, He will do it. Listen to this testimony. I pray to be yours as well. Through it all. Through it all. I've learned to trust in Jesus.
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0: I've learned to depend upon His word. Yes, through it all, I've learned to depend upon His word. And I pray that that will be your resolution this morning. Let that be your resolution this morning. Your resolution this morning to depend upon His word. 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

0: And yes, indeed, good morning to you once again. And I do hope that the 7 o'clock hour was a blessing to you. For those who have been with us since 6 a.m. today, what a joy to have you here this morning. Beautiful, beautiful, beautiful time before the Lord. And I pray that you will never forget that God can. Indeed, He can. And is more than able to do so. We are joined now by our dear sister Adetutu Awonuga for the Did You Know series. And this morning, this series will be an encouragement again. It will deepen our knowledge in the one who has called us. So thank you, sis, for joining us again for another episode of the Did You Know series.
1: 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Did you know there are 10 powerful sacrifices recorded in the book of Genesis? Each one revealing deep truths about how to worship God. Let me tell you more about them. The first book of the Bible not only tells the story of beginnings, but also lays the foundation for what true worship looks like. Worship that is personal, sacrificial, responsive, and rooted in a relationship with God. Number 1. Abel's Sacrifice. Genesis chapter 4, verse 4. Abel, the son of Adam and Eve, brought to God the fat portions from the firstborn of his flock. Unlike his brother Cain, whose offering was rejected, Abel's sacrifice was accepted. The book of Hebrews explains that Abel offered his sacrifice by faith. This teaches us that worship must come from a heart of faith. God is not impressed by mere external actions. He looks at the motive. Abel's offering was costly and heartfelt. It was an expression of trust, not obligation. Number 2. Noah's burnt offering after the flood. Genesis chapter 8, verses 20 and 21. After surviving the flood, the very first thing Noah did upon exiting the ark was to build an altar and offer burnt offerings from clean animals. The aroma was pleasing to the Lord, and He responded with a promise never to destroy the earth by flood again. Noah's act shows that worship should be our first response after deliverance. It was a sacrifice of thanksgiving and recognition of God's mercy. Worship honors God for His protection and acknowledges Him as the source of salvation. Number 3. Abraham's altar in Shechem. Genesis chapter 12, verse 7. When God appeared to Abraham and promised to give the land of Canaan to his descendants, Abraham built an altar there. He had just arrived in a foreign land, yet his first response was to worship. This shows that worship is rooted in trust. Even when the promise seemed far off, Abraham acknowledged God's word as true. Worship is how we take our faith in God's promises, even when we see no immediate evidence. Number 4. Abraham's altar between Bethel and Ai. Genesis chapter 12, verse 8. Moving further into Canaan, Abraham built another altar between Bethel and Ai and called on the name of the Lord. In a land of strangers and uncertainty, he made public his allegiance to God. Here, worship is seen as an open declaration of loyalty to God, even in unfamiliar places. Abraham marked the land with God's name. We too are called to acknowledge God's presence in every season and location of our lives. Number 5. Abraham's return to the altar. Genesis chapter 13, verses 3 and 4. After a misguided detour into Egypt during a famine, Abraham returned to Bethel, to the altar he had previously built, and worshipped again. This return signified repentance and a reset in his spiritual walk. Sometimes worship involves coming back to where we first encountered God, back to obedience. Abraham's return reminds us that when we stray, God invites us to return and renew our devotion. Number 6. Abraham's altar at Hebron. Genesis chapter 13, verse 18. Following his peaceful separation from Lot, Abraham settled in Hebron and built yet another altar. He had chosen the less fertile land, trusting God to bless him regardless. Worship here is tied to peace and contentment. Abraham did not grasp for the best land. He trusted God's provision and responded with worship. True worship flows from a heart at peace with God's will. Number 7. Isaac's altar at Beersheba. Genesis chapter 26, verse 25. After God appeared to him and reaffirmed the covenant made with Abraham, Isaac built an altar in Beersheba, pitched his tent, and dug a well. This moment shows worship as an act of covenant renewal. Isaac was walking in his father's footsteps, not just in lifestyle, but in faith. Worship links generations together. It is how we remember, confirm, and continue God's promises in our lives. Number 8. Jacob's altar at Bethel. Genesis chapter 28, verses 18 to 22. After dreaming of a ladder connecting heaven and earth, Jacob woke up awestruck. He set up a stone as a pillar, poured oil on it, and vowed to serve God if he would protect and provide for him. Jacob's response shows that true worship arises from divine encounter. It is not always premeditated. It can emerge from awe, wonder, and the realization that God is near. And when we do encounter God, worship should include commitment and surrender. Number 9. Jacob's altar at Shechem. Genesis chapter 33, verse 20. Having safely returned from exile and reconciled with his brother Esau, Jacob built an altar at Shechem and called it El Elohi Israel, meaning God, the God of Israel. This sacrifice was an acknowledgement of identity and gratitude. Jacob was publicly declaring that the God of his fathers was now his God too. Worship is deeply personal. It affirms who God is to you and testifies to what he has done for you. Number 10. Jacob's final altar at Bethel. Genesis chapter 35, verses 1 to 7. God told Jacob to return to Bethel and build an altar there. Jacob instructed his household to put away foreign gods and purify themselves. He then led them to Bethel and fulfilled God's command. This was an act of consecration and obedience. Worship here required preparation, purity, and reverence. It reminds us that worship is not casual. It demands our wholehearted devotion and a setting apart of ourselves for God. From the offerings of Abel to Jacob's final altar at Bethel, the book of Genesis teaches that worship is never about mere ritual. It is always about the heart. It is our response to who God is, what He has done, and what He promises to do. Thank you for listening to today's episode of Did You Know? I am Adetutu Awonuga for GospelBellsRadio.com.
0: And Anais, thank you so very much. And this is something really, really instructive. And what we hope to do shortly is to have this curated as both an article and a voice recording. On our site, so people can read this over and over again. Because there's just so much you can learn, you know, from those sacrifices in the book of Genesis, as you have rightly pointed out. Thank you so very much, and God bless you. Very good. Well, I want to ask you this morning if you have read this episode of the Pilgrim's Light Devotion. The more you know your God. Daniel 1:32 says, "The people who know their God shall be strong." And in this edition, Chaspurgeon has reflected on what that strong means. How does the knowledge of God make us strong? It gives us strength, real spiritual strength. When you know your God, you have real spiritual strength. When you know your God, it kindles love in you, love for God, love for others. When you know your God, it strengthens your hope. You never give up because you know your God. When you know your God, it teaches you patience because you have come to know Him. And in the penultimate paragraph, Charles Spurgeon wrote, saying, "Indeed, every grace in the Christian life, faith, love, hope, patience, humility, holiness, every grace in the Christian life is nourished by a deeper knowledge of God." Every grace in the Christian life is nourished by a deeper knowledge, meaning that it is the knowledge of God that will nourish and make flourish in you every grace, whether it is faith, whether it is love, whether it is hope, whether it is patience, whether it is humility, whether it is holiness. They will grow the more you know your God. So pursue Him, Charles Spurgeon wrote. Know Him more, he admonished. Study His word, he encourages. Walk in the Spirit, he challenges you. The more you know your God, the stronger your heart will be. Good morning to you once again. This is GospelBellsRadio.com, your community Christian internet talk radio with a mission to engage the contemporary culture with the mind of Christ. Sure to be back on air for On the Lord's Side, Christian perspectives on news and current events. Before then, I want to play this song. And then we'll soon be back for the Lord's Side, Christian perspectives on news and current events. This is a song I've been playing since last week. A simple rendition by this lovely guitarist, Bolaon Odukoya. With his voice and his guitar, he sang "Olorun Mi Mo Wa Dupe." This is an old chorus, Yoruba chorus from Nigeria. It says, "Olorun Mi Mo Wa Dupe, Eyin Loba To Se Itana," meaning you are the king who came through for me yesterday. "You're the king who is coming through for me today, who is with today. O Dajupe Emashitola, I'm so sure, I'm certain by faith that my tomorrow is settled in you. Olorun Mi Mo Wa Dupe, my God, I've come to say thanks."

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4: God in our hearts, in our proclamations, and in every way. Thank you very much for this very insightful episode of the Did You Know series on what the sacrifices in the book of Genesis teach us about how to worship God. This is something we need to listen to over and over again and share with others as well. Good morning to you once again. We're going to take the newspaper headlines from Nigeria, and after that we'll be back here from the Lord's side, Christian perspectives on news and current events.
5: 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These are the headlines from Nigeria today, 4th August 2025. 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

0: L roads. Federal government approves 712 billion naira Lagos airport overhaul, says Keyamo. Bank of Industry strengthens MSMEs to access 75 billion naira fund. Federal government extends paramilitary recruitment deadline. Federal government moves to end open drug markets. From the Punch newspaper, no contracts awarded for barrel port projects, says the federal government. Tinubu and the First Lady hail the Tigers over Afrobasket win. Federal government extends paramilitary recruitment application deadline by 1 week. From the Sun newspaper, Nigerian Army neutralizes terrorists, recovers arms in nationwide operations. Federal government partners FAO to boost food security in Nigeria. From the Leadership newspaper, Afrobasket, Tinubu congratulates the Tigers for reaching fifth consecutive final. Charcoal trade threat to forest sustainability and livelihood, says the federal government. From the Nation newspaper, incomplete documentation delaying disbursement of 75 billion naira loans to beneficiaries, says the Bank of Industry. The Tigers clinch historic fifth consecutive women's Afrobasket title. From this day newspaper, federal government, despite issues with NNPC-funded road projects, payments will be made. Nigeria produced 1.37 trillion SCF of gas in H1, fled 101 billion SCF. From the Vanguard newspaper, nurses strike, federal government to improve scheme of service and review allowances. Bank of Industry strengthens MSMES capacity to access 75 billion naira intervention fund. I look forward to receiving you in Abuja, Tinubu to victorious the Tigers. From Daily Trust newspaper, federal government partners NNDC to cut Nigeria's $1.5 billion milk import. Federal government and others move to end open drug markets. Japan donates 3.6 billion naira road equipment to Nigeria. No multi-billion naira contract awarded for barrel port, says Oyetola. From the Guardian newspaper, Oyetola's aide denies award of multi-billion naira barrel port contracts. From New Telegraph newspaper, federal government plans 712 billion naira Lagos airport overall, says Keyamo. Nigeria and Benin Republic agree on joint trade framework. Presidential aide sets up committee to boost youth employment. And that's it for today. I am Fisola Adurobangba for Gospel Pulse Radio. Thank you for staying with us and have a blessed day.
1: And yes, a blessed day to you, sir. Thank you very much. God bless you. God bless you. Very good. Coming up next on Gospel Pulse Radio, on the Lord's side, Christian perspectives on news and current events.
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Anais, good morning to you. Once again, it's Monday, the 4th of August, 2025. The program is On the Lord's Side, Christian Perspectives on News and Current Events. My name is Lufemi Oguntoku. 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You can follow Gospel Bells Radio on Twitter at Gospel Bells Radio. And this morning, I want us to begin by, you know, engaging with this interesting bit of news. From the United Kingdom, many papers in Nigeria are reporting that Nigerian Anglicans reject election of lesbian Archbishop of Wales. Nigerian Anglicans reject election of lesbian Archbishop of Wales. And you see, well, you see, to some, this may appear incongruous because you're talking about the Archbishop of Wales and Nigerians rejecting what has been done in respect of that office. The post of the Archbishop of Wales was created in 1920 when the church in Wales was separated from the Church of England and disestablished. The four historic Welsh dioceses had previously formed part of the province of Canterbury and so came under its Archbishop. The new church became the Welsh province of the Anglican Communion. So this was a province that was once part of the province of Canterbury, and then the Archbishop of Canterbury was, of course, superintending that province. But it is now a province on its own, and as archbishops presiding over it. And the newest archbishop, we now understand, is lesbian. Now, this should not come as a shock to anybody who has been following development in the Church of England. And as we always say about development that depart from biblical teachings, it's always going down a slippery slope. Those who advocate for things to be done by skirting rules from the scripture. You know what it means to skirt rules is to say that although we are not following strictly speaking, but you know we are not departing from it, and it's all to justify things. And when people want to skirt rules, they want to skirt around it, meaning they are not departing from it, they're not openly repudiating the rules, they're not openly repudiating the precepts in the Bible. You never hear them say, no, the Bible is wrong on this. You never hear them say the Bible is not correct on this. You never hear them say, oh, we are not bound by the Bible. What they will say is, look, they will say, for example, today, this year, in this new age, we need to do things differently. Bible is correct, and of course, was correct when it was written. It's still correct. Still, we're not saying it's no longer correct, but look at the realities facing us today. We have to adapt to the times. That's one argument when people want to scare the rules. They want to adapt to the times. Sometimes they say, look, we need to be more accommodating because we have among us people who are living contrary to what the Bible appears to teach. Are we going to then not mind them? Are we going to ostracize them? Are we going to leave them without a church? We have to accommodate them. So the point I'm trying to make is that there are 1,001 reasons for a person who wants to do wrong to do it. There are 1,001 reasons that can be articulated by a person who wants to do something contrary to what God wants him to do. There you will always find excuses. I think we had a program once on Gospel Best Radio where we put together a list of excuses that people give not to do God's will, and they are biblical. You are going to find examples of those excuses in the Bible, and maybe we had a list of 7 or 10, but I can tell you can make a list of 100. I'm just saying this from the top of my head, but if you put your mind to it, you find a list of maybe 100. We always find a justification for the things we want to do, especially when we know that these are not godly things. And the more important point to make now is that every step you take outside the will of God leads down or necessitates the taking of yet another step down the slippery slope. And we must always call to mind the analogy of the slippery slope. The slippery slope is that slope that is slippery, for want of a better expression. But the thing about a slippery slope is that if you don't want to be rushed down to the abyss, you have to stabilize yourself by doing what? By taking yet another step down the slippery slope.
you know, the place is slippery and it's a slope, it's a downward slope. So once you make the error, once you make the error of judgment of stepping into that slippery slope, one step, for you to stabilize yourself, if you don't stabilize yourself, you are going to rush, you know, you are going to be rushed, pulled by gravity. I mean, it's just gravity. You're going to pull by gravity down to the abyss. So what you need to do will be to take another step towards the abyss, downward still, in order to stabilize yourself. And once you take that, you now think to yourself, well, what can I do now? But again, to stabilize yourself, you take yet another step, of course, downwards towards the abyss, still there in the slippery slope. You may be able to comfort yourself at that point and say that, well, after all, I'm not rushing headlong into the abyss, but you will not even realize that you are taking a step at a time, you know, towards the abyss. See, that is the danger of stepping into it. And that is why I always advocate, when justifications arise and people say, okay, these are new times, or there are justifications for this, and say, look, we do not really have to continue living strictly by what the Bible has prescribed for us. I say it's a you are taking a step down the slippery slope, because every step you take departing from what the Bible has prescribed will necessitate you to take yet another step. Or even if it does not necessitate you, it will serve as justification for that next step down the slippery slope. So when this movement started in the church, it was to accommodate worshippers. To accommodate worshippers who had sexual orientations other than the sexual orientation of Genesis, male and female. The sexual orientation are found by our Lord Jesus Christ, male and female. And the point was that let's accommodate these people. Let's put them, we cannot allow them. They said, look, these people are living in this way, but they are coming to church. Are we going to say, oh, don't come to church? So let's accommodate them. And then as we accommodate them, who knows, then perhaps they will stop, or perhaps they will see the light. And well, so people say, okay, let's have, so they say, we are not changing our doctrines, we are not changing our belief, but we accommodate them, let them stay in the church. And we say, okay, yeah, let them stay in the church, let them be full members of the church. And then when they became full members of the church, the next movement became, look, do not hurt their sensibilities by preaching against their lifestyle. You cannot openly preach against their lifestyle because they are part of the church. Why would we be preaching against their lifestyle? But that was not the deal. The deal was just that they should be allowed to stay in the church and not openly rebuke, but now do not preach against it. And then it became do not preach against it. And then the next step down the slippery slope was, well, we have to find a way to make them enjoy the blessings of marriage. I mean, they are here. We are not preaching against it, but how can we have a two-tier church? A two-tier church where some people can approach the church for the blessing of man and some others cannot, and then some churches open it up. And then yet another step down the slippery slope. Well, if these people are in the church, if we now agree not to preach openly against them, not to pronounce as sin what Christ has pronounced as sin for the sake of members who are living this kind of lifestyle, and they are contributing to the church, they are donating, right? How is it that they cannot occupy certain offices? I said, yeah, why not? Yet another step. And then now that they occupy certain offices, maybe as laymen, the next question became, why can't they be members of the clergy? Why can't they be two-tier church? Some people can be members of the clergy and the others cannot. And lo and behold, that step was taken to down the slippery slope, and they were ordained as priests in certain churches, I think beginning from the Episcopal Church in the United States, and on and on. And of course, among the clergy, that then became a movement as well. Well, if gay men and women may be ordained as clergy, why can't they rise all the way to become maybe archdeacons and bishops? And of course, these people were promoted to become archdeacons and bishops, and now also as archbishops. So what we are waiting for, and I'm sorry I use that expression waiting for, I'm not waiting for it, I do hope, I do pray that the Holy Spirit will help the Church of England and all the churches that have veered away from the truth of the scripture to pull the brake, because when you are down a slippery slope, you cannot help yourself. So at this point, those churches cannot help themselves, if indeed they may be called churches.
in the strict sense of the word. They cannot help themselves. When you are down, when you are taking the step down a slippery slope, you need a powerful hand, from outside the slippery slope to reach out to you and pull you up away from the slippery slope. What did David write about that slippery slope in Psalm 40? When David found himself in such a place, of course, it was not this kind of slippery slope that we're talking about. It was just, who knows, one of the challenging events of his life. He said, Psalm 40. Yeah. One of the challenging events of David's life. And he painted a picture of that sinking slippery slope when he said, I waited patiently for the Lord and he inclined to me and heard my cry. He also brought me up out of a horrible pit, out of the miry clay, and set my feet upon a rock. At the point that the imagery I love here is that he, talking about God, brought me up out of a horrible pit. You can't be in a pit and help yourself out, not especially a slippery slope. So all these churches who have veered away, who have made the error of stepping into that slippery slope of accommodating what the Bible does not accommodate, they cannot help themselves. To stabilize, they have to keep taking steps downward the slippery slope. And that's what the devil wants for those churches. Again, we call them churches for the want of a better expression, and they need help. And so we should be praying that the Lord himself will help and pull them out of that certain, that inexorable march towards the abyss. So, I mean, what has brought up this discussion this morning? It is the consecration, the elevation of the Right Reverend Sherry Van, an openly lesbian cleric, as the Archbishop of Wales. This is not somebody who was not open about his sexuality. He was open about it. I tried to paint the picture of the many steps involved in going down that slippery slope. I did not mention that stage where they said, well, you can be whoever you want to be, but don't let anybody, don't talk about it. Don't talk about it. That happened in the U.S. military when Bill Clinton was president. Bill Clinton, as president, was the one who championed the don't ask, don't tell policy in the U.S. military, because it became an issue. You know, and some people try to paper over it, and Bill Clinton, you know, the ever consummate politician in his own time, trying to play both sides of the argument, came up with the don't ask, don't tell policy. If you are part of the management of the military, don't ask anyone about his sexual orientation. If you have any sexual orientation as an officer, don't tell, don't ask. Senior officers, don't ask anybody. Rank and file, don't talk about it. Don't ask, don't tell. That did not last, because whenever you try to play both sides of the argument in matter like this, ultimately one side is going to win. Our Lord did say to us that nobody can play both sides of the fence in spiritual matters, and we are going to find often in all matters as well. Once you refuse to take a position, you are ultimately going to be aligned with one position or the other, or the people, if stronger people are behind one position, are going to pull you in. You have to have the courage of your conviction to take positions on certain matters. And there was a time when they said, well, even if you have that sexual orientation, don't talk about it, and let's all just pretend we don't know what's going on. So some people said, oh, I know that that clergy is a biological man and he lives with another biological man. I know them. Say, but don't talk about it. Hush, hush, hush, hush. But then, of course, the march towards the abyss went on and people started speaking about it. And this openly lesbian cleric, Right Reverend Sherry Van, has now been installed as the Archbishop of Wales. But the Church of Nigeria Anglican Communion has publicly condemned that election. According to this report, the church described the development as a serious departure from biblical teaching. And I love that expression used in a statement signed by the primate of the Church of Nigeria Anglican Communion, the Most Reverend Henry Ndukuba, a serious departure from biblical teaching. And I mean, that's an important way to express it, but we must point out that there is no departure from biblical teaching that is not serious. That's not serious. And I always hope that we are going to get to that point where we consider as serious every departure from biblical teaching, that we also appreciate the consequences of every departure from biblical teaching. You
justify any departure, you are going to find yourself having to justify even worse things. And that is what is currently happening to the Church of England. And that is what has happened to the Episcopal Church in the United States. That's what is happening to many of the other Protestant churches who have set themselves the way to go is this way, because we cannot be against the world. We are called to be against the world. If you don't understand that as the call of the gospel of Christ, you have not yet understood it. You are called to be against the world. You're going to be against the world because the prince of this world, what did Jesus say about the prince of this world? He has nothing over me. The prince of this world is diametrically opposed to the way of the Lord. I'm not saying you have to be a contrarian anywhere you find yourself. I'm saying that the reality is that when you find yourself in alignment with what the world wants, you have to question yourself, am I still in the faith? According to this report, it says the first female and openly gay Archbishop of Wales has been born in the Anglican Church of Wales. And you see, there was a time in history when sexual orientation of this nature was regarded as what? Was regarded as mental disturbance. But, you know, the opinion makers and shapers in the society have been so powerful, so compelling, that what? That they have reshaped our opinion. Even people in the medical community, in the psychiatry field, who once believed it as dogma, that deviant sexual behaviors amount to some form of mental imbalance, have changed their position. But I'm sorry, every time I look at a person born as a woman who begins to dress as a man and then conduct himself as a man, my heart weeps. And your heart must weep, really. And so I'm looking at the picture of this person presented to us as a Christian, presented to us as a clergyman, presented to us now as the Archbishop of Wales. I'm looking at his picture and knowing that this person was born female, knowing that she now presents herself as male, it breaks my heart. And then thinking that, well, some souls are committed into the care of such a man, of such a lady. Because now, can you see the confusion? Because I'm looking at this picture, I'm beginning to say such a man, but he actually born a lady. According to this report, it says the first female and openly gay Archbishop of Wales has been born in the Anglican Church of Wales. According to The Guardian, Bishop Sherry Van, 66, of Monmouth, was elected Archbishop at the 30th of last month, with more than two-thirds of the electors of the diocese. I mean, we have to pause again and look at that. It says with more than two-thirds of the electors of the... I want to know who those electors are. And, you know, you want to wonder. I mean, it may not amount to anything, but to know that maybe it was a thin majority. You know, you could argue and say, oh, yeah, he has been elected, but, you know, with just a sliver of majority, because there are so many people who can see the light, who are pushing against such open rebellion to Christ. But he was elected, obviously, with an overwhelming majority. And of course, you can trust the media, the mainstream media, now beginning to talk about the triumph of this woman. That's the way it's painted. Whereas to those who are on the lottery, we have to see it for what it is. We have to see it as a tragedy. As a tragedy, not just a travesty. You know, a travesty is like a comical outcome because of some ironic actions. But this is a tragedy, really. But the mainstream media is presenting as a triumph, you know, and then quoting this lady who presents herself as a man, saying that, quote, "I had to keep our relationship secret for years, and I was afraid every morning that my identity would be revealed on the front page of the newspaper." That's what she said. She said, "When I was in England, Wendy had to hide upstairs when there was a meeting. I can be with you anywhere now, and Wendy is just the one who is there, even when she hosts the mass." God. So you have this woman who presented as a man, celebrating mass, and then having said in the past that a female partner would have to hide, but not anymore. The mainstream media is presenting this as the triumph
as the triumph of individualism, as the triumph of self-determination, as the triumph of the new age, the triumph of the gender revolution. Those of us who are on the Lord's side, we clearly align with the Church of Nigeria and other Anglicans all over the world, and Christians who see this as a tragedy, who see this yet as a warning to everyone who say in this area or the other, let us depart from what the Bible teaches, because the times, they are changing. We don't need to stick with what the Bible is changing. Every step outside of what is prescribed by the Bible will lead you to take another step towards rebellion against the Lord. And you may not know it. You may not know it, because what did that writer say? The road to hell is paved with what? With good intentions. The road to hell is paved with good. People tell you, no, but there are good intentions for this. There's a good purpose for this. So let's not do it the way the Bible has prescribed. We are not really, that's not really the point. I mean, it's no big deal. Good intentions. The road to hell is paved with good intentions. People on the Lord's side are people of the book. And only the book can save us. That book is the Bible. The best thing we can always have is to, the best defense for us, the best justification rather, is to be able to say at every point in time, we are doing this. If our children should ask us, you know, that's a style you have from the Old Testament over and over again. And when your children ask you, tell them, why did the Lord use that style to talk to the people of Israel, Israel of old? When your children ask you, tell them, because the Lord knew that the children would ask. The generation after us would ask us, so why are you now doing this in the church? So why are we now doing this in the church? You should be able to tell them, it is because that is what the Bible has taught us. That is what the Bible teaches. That is where it was done in the Bible. And so we are doing that way. And they say to us, even maybe our children will not go further and say, look, but maybe we need to change it. We say we are the people of the book. And you see, ultimately nobody can go wrong following what the Bible teaches. It may appear so. You may appear incongruous. You may appear out of step with the world, but you will never be truly wrong. But you know how to be wrong. How to be wrong is to say we know better than what the Bible teaches. And now we can reason we know better than what the Bible teaches. The times, they are changing. We cannot continue to do things that same way. Well, as they say in the United States, you try, then you find out. You're going to find out. And what is happening now in the Church of England, in the Episcopal Church in the United States, in many of those churches or so-called churches where they started by saying, oh, let's accommodate those who are living in rebellion against Christ. What's happening now? The horrible state in which they are falling is, it should be a warning to every one of us to learn to stay always on the Lord's side. And you know, one of the justifications for departing, you know, for what the Bible teaches, one of the justifications, you know, championed by people in those churches was what? That our churches will grow. They say, look, if we continue to live by this dictate of the Bible, our churches will shrink in number. People will no longer come to church because the society has changed. Therefore, the church ought to change. Hey, let us go and take the numbers now. Go and take the numbers now. Go and take the numbers now. How many people are attending the Church of England? How many people are affiliated with the Episcopal Church in the U.S. except for those who have some historical reasons to be so affiliated? And go and look at churches that are courageous enough to continue to stand by the Scripture and ask yourself, which church is growing faster? Which church is growing faster? Those churches that, for the sake of aligning with the Scriptures, for the sake of accommodating the society, the judges that have departed from biblical teachings, go and look at their numbers, dwindling numbers, so much so that many of the parishes in those denominations are doing what? Are closing down. Some of them being sold, you know, to people who wanted to use their buildings for secular purposes. And do you know why? It was Dr. Almola of the United States who gave a reason. He said the point is that for those churches, people have no reason to attend those churches. You have no reason. What are you going to gain there? If you are going to a church that is fully aligned with the world, that teaches you what the world teaches, that celebrates what the world celebrates, what's the point? What's the point of attending a church like that? Whatever you can get from that church, you can get from some podcast somewhere, you can get from being in the world.
from being the world. When we go to back, when we go to our churches, we go there to be reminded that we are not of this world. We go there to be washed away from all the contamination of the world. We go there to be reminded of how not to live in this world. But if you go to a church that is fully aligned with the world, what's the point? What's the point of going there? And then there's also a spiritual reason for this. The person who is celebrating that churches are departing from the teaching of the scripture is the devil himself. What he wants is to kill and to steal and destroy the soul of those churches. He wants those churches actually to die off. So, but of course, you know, the devil, he has his horrible mission, but he wraps the mission, you know, in shining covers. And so, of course, the devil should be happy now, would consider himself happy that those churches are out of the way. But you know what? God is greater, God is more powerful, and for every church that is departing from biblical teaching, there are hundreds of other churches springing up in rural areas in different parts of the world, with people made bold, made strong by the power of the Holy Spirit, made bold and strong by their knowledge of God to openly declare the Lordship of our Lord and Savior Jesus Christ. Those who know their Lord will be strong, and they will do exploits. They will do amazing, amazing exploits indeed. And we pray that the generation of those who are standing for the truth of the gospel will increase indeed. In Jesus' name.

0: Okay, and okay, let's go to some stories that we can celebrate. And I mean, yesterday, many people posted and circulated this clip of Rasheedat Ajibade presenting the WAFCON medal she received to Pastor Daniel Olukoya and his wife at a service at the Mountain of Fire Ministries Church. And of course, you know Rasheedat Ajibade is well known to many people in Nigeria, that talented, exceptionally talented female football player who was part of the team that won the 2025 edition of the Women African Cup of Nations final. Of course, we celebrated their victory last week, including the honor received in Nigeria. Now, in this clip that has gone viral, there's the voice of Rasheedat, you know, there. And I did say that, and there was a time, I think about 2 years ago, or maybe 3 years, about two, when this team also won a notable trophy. And I became aware that Rasheedat Ajibade is actually a Christian. And we did celebrate that on this program on the Lord's side. And we said that's just a beautiful thing to note. And some would say, oh, Rasheedat, she should have changed her name to maybe Rachel, you know. And that used to be the fad then. When a Christian comes to Christ, the first thing you have to change is your name. If you are Ibrahim, so you're now Abraham. I just love that this lady has not changed her name. Personally, I think it's just a beautiful thing that she has not changed. I always say this, whenever you hear anybody whose name connotes association with a God other than the God revealed to us by Jesus Christ, anytime you hear that person in the Church of Christ proclaiming the Lordship of Jesus Christ, that's a powerful testimony to the power of God to save, to the power of God through our Lord and Savior, Jesus Christ. I don't want those who have been commanded to change their names. Remain in your names, bearing those names. And every time you stand up and you are counted among the children of God, redeemed by the blood of Jesus, you are proclaiming to the whole world, hey, see what the Lord can do. That's what you're saying. See what the Lord can do. See what the blood of Jesus can do. Let's listen to just a short clip from this testimony.
1: And sometime last year, I was here to testify after qualifying by God's grace and mercy, leading the team Super Falcons to qualify for the Olympics after 16 years. I was here to testify. And fast forward to me, when I was in my club, this last season has been very difficult. It was a very difficult season for me. And during May, Power Must Change, and I was here quickly for a deliverance program and also joined the Power Must Change and program. Then I went back quickly again to my club to round up for the season. So, because it was really tough, I was going through injuries, I was going through pains, I was going through all sort of things. But I don't know how to figure all of these things out. But I just came here quickly because this is only place. And
0: okay, apologies, we couldn't get the full audio there, but I saw the picture of her presenting her medal to the general overseer of MFM and his wife. And the point she was trying to make there was that even during the tough football season she had, that she had to travel down to Nigeria to attend the Power Must Change Hands prayer revival service, and she's attributing her successes to that. I hope she's attributing her success to prayer. I don't always think Christians should promote places and people and things. Whatever prayer was heard at that Palm Must Change Hands could have been heard also by God if she prayed on her knees by faith in the name of Jesus. There is danger whenever we attribute the power of God to a place, or to be the power of God to a person, or to be the power of God to a particular program. It's not the God of programs or places or people. It's spirit. The Lord is spirit. And those who worship Him must worship Him in spirit and in truth. I'm going to celebrate Rasheedat Ajibade here for attributing success to prayers. And oh, how wise they are who attribute their success to prayers, to God. To God primarily, how foolish they are who say to themselves, it wasn't God, I was the one I trained, it wasn't God, I was the one I followed the regimen, it wasn't God. Do you know how hard it was? Do you know what sacrifice I had to make and you're now telling me that it was God, and that's fully talking. When you hear that, that's fully talking. Of course, God being in it does not mean that it will be easier. It does not mean that you would have to put in less effort. You'll have to be your best still. But there are wise who know that all blessings come from God. And I'm really rooting for this lady, Rashida Ajibade, wishing her every success, and really thankful that it has pleased the Lord to bring her to his side. I do pray that she will continue to inspire many generations of Christian ladies and Christian men to give their utmost to do very well, and that God will continue to use her as a voice to proclaim the glory of the Lord. I don't want to detract from what she has said by emphasizing that point again. It's all good to attend prayer meetings, to attend church services. Do not forsake the assembly of one another. And sometimes God uses means. There are means. Sometimes the means God wants to use to help you is for you to be in a particular place at a particular time. And as Christians, we have to always follow the leading of the Holy Spirit. If it's leading to be at a particular service, at a particular prayer meeting, you ought to be there. And that's important of following the Holy Spirit. But do not ever begin to think that the power lives there. The God does not live there. When God said to David, "Yeah, I know. You have good intentions. You want to do great things, but you know what? Do you think I'm going to live in hands built by in houses built by human hands? I'm not going to live there. My stool, heaven is my throne. Earth is my footstool. So I'm not going to come down and live in any building there. Building made by human hands. Even when the temple was being built, what did the Lord tell David to say to Solomon? Don't use any stone made by human hands. Just use natural stones, because really, it's not going to dwell in those houses. When the temple was completed, the glory descended from heaven symbolically on the temple. And his glory filled the temple. It was his glory that filled the temple to show that he was pleased with his people. Let us not fall into, and I cannot say it enough, let us not fall into that wrong doctrine of associating the power of God with places and people and things. A spirit, and he delights in people, each person calling out to him in spirit and in truth. I mean, a person who, like Rashida Ajibade, must be somebody who prays as well, who has a relationship with Jesus Christ first and foremost. So we celebrate that, and this is a beautiful thing to see and hear indeed. And as I said earlier on, I want her to keep that name, Rashida, keep that name, and continue to proclaim to the thousands and millions of Muslims who will be saved tomorrow that yes, the power of Jesus is strong enough to pull even those born into Muslim families into the fold of Christ. Somebody commented on this story saying, "She drew power from that altar. This is gratitude to God. Congratulations once more, girl." And I love that. And I love that. Congratulations to you. Congratulations to you, Rashida Ajibade. May you experience even more successes in the future, and may you continue to be beautiful and proud, or rather admirable, representative of the kingdom of God. You know, I came across this story, and maybe I still have to do some research to see how true this is. There is a lake, I'm told. The water is in Siwa Oasis in Egypt. So this lake in the place called Siwa Oasis in Egypt has such a high concentration of salt that it is impossible to sink in it. Is that the case? That a lake with a high concentration of salt, you could step into it and you not sink. And there's a video of a man here, you know, stepping into that water. He stepped into it and he started floating. Now, this commentary says the water in Egypt Siwa Oasis is so densely packed with salt that it creates a natural buoyancy similar to the Dead Sea, making it virtually impossible to sink. The high salt concentration causes the water to be significantly more buoyant than fresh water, allowing people to effortlessly float on the surface. This unique feature not only draws curious visitors from around the world, but also offers a therapeutic experience, as the mineral-rich water are believed to have healing properties. But you know what? And the reason why I'm bringing this up is that, I mean, the more you explore God's world, the more you see his power and his wonder. I mean, I did not know before now. I not known before now that high salt concentration in water could do that, and that there are places with naturally occurring with such features. You know, just a lake with ice so much so that if you step into it, then you would float instead of sinking. Amazing. And of course, those of us who are on the Lord's side, when we come across traits like this, you know, we say, all things praise you, Lord, may we. If all things, because I mean, look at this and you say, wow, all things praise you, Lord, may we. And it's a beautiful one, telling of the glory of God's creation. Go and read your Psalm 8, and you'll find the psalmist celebrating the glory of all of God's creation. We cannot do that enough, and I think we should open our eyes more. If you're able, you should travel more. If you're able, you should read more of the wonders in the world, and then look again back to people who say there's no God, or who say that, oh, all this is just happenstance. And that's one of the strongest arguments against the Big Bang theory. Even scientists now believe that cannot just be Big Bang, there must have been an intelligent designer behind the world. But those who stop there are not really there. They need to take the next step and acknowledge that intelligent designer is the Lord God Almighty himself. I want to close this morning with a quote I found quite instructive, and I want to be closing on the Lord's side with quotes like that. This I found on this Instagram handle called Spurgeon Books. Always pray. Whether you feel like praying or not, still pray. And that's the quote today. Always pray. Whether you feel like praying or not, still pray. By Charles Spurgeon. And I hope that you make that your mantra today. Even when you don't feel like it, just kneel down and say, Lord, have mercy upon me. Always pray. Whether you feel like praying or not, still pray. And yes, thank you for staying with us this morning on Gospel Best Radio for On the Lord's Side, Christian Perspectives on News and Current Events. I hope to be with you again tomorrow by the grace of God. Whatever you do today, please remain firmly on the Lord's side. God bless you.
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8: And as God bless you indeed, good morning to you. And thank you for tuning in to Gospel Bells Radio this morning. This is Awake to a Song, and this early morning I'm most delighted to be the vessel of the Holy Spirit, welcoming you to a brand new day and inviting you to awake to this beautiful song, this lovely song by Robin Mark, titled Jesus, All for Jesus. I remember long ago, I think this movie like 2010, 2011, I was in the United Kingdom, and I traveled alone, and it was around this time that I came across this song. And you know how a particular song sometimes remind you of a particular episode in your life. And I know it was a time I was really waiting on God for something. And it was at that time I came across this song, and it has been such a song of inspiration for me, a song that calls me to rededicate my life to the one who owns me. And I think that's exactly what the Holy Spirit is saying to you this morning, and that's why the Holy Spirit has led us to this song this morning, Jesus, All for Jesus. And I'm going to read the lyrics of this song just before we play it. Jesus, all for Jesus, all I am and have and ever hope to be. Jesus, all for Jesus, all I am and have and ever hope to be. All of my ambitions, hopes and plans, I surrender these into your hands. All of my ambitions, hopes and plans, I surrender these into your hands. For it's only in your will that I'm free. For it's only in your will that I'm free. Jesus, all for Jesus, all I am and have and ever hope to be. And I do hope that this new day you are able to recommit to your Lord, and that you hear the voice of your Savior saying to you, well, surrender it all to Jesus, your ambitions, your hopes and plans. That you are able to say like your Lord, this is what I want, nevertheless not your will, nevertheless not my will, nevertheless not my will but yours, nevertheless not my will but yours. We should remember what our Lord said to his disciples, Matthew 16, 24 to 25. Whoever wants to be my disciple must deny themselves and take up their cross and follow me. For whoever wants to save their life will lose it. But whoever loses their life for me will find it. And of course, this wasn't talking about a morbid desire to die or suicidal thought or suicidal tendencies. It was saying that, well, whatever you want out of this life, make it subject to what God wants for you in life. All of my ambitions, hopes, and plans, I surrender these into your hands. And I hope you'll be able to say this, really, that you'll be able to say, Lord, indeed, all of my ambitions, hopes, and plans, I surrender these. You'll be able to say, I surrender these into your hands. And you're going to find that when you are truly able to surrender all these to Him, I bet you, it's going to make something beautiful out of your life.

So I hope you can sing along with these, with Robin Mark, this song, Jesus, Jesus, All for Jesus. I'm going to quickly read the lyrics again, just before it starts to play. Jesus, all for Jesus, all I am and have and ever hope to be. Jesus, all for Jesus, all I am and have and ever hope to be. All of my ambitions, hopes and plans, I surrender these into your hands. All of my ambitions, hopes and plans, I surrender these into your hands. For it's only in your will that I'm free. For it's only in your will that I'm free. Jesus, all for Jesus, all I am and have and ever hope to be. And truly, if you want to experience true freedom and true peace, just let Jesus take the lead. And I'll add to the ambitions, hopes and plans, I'll say your fears too, everything, just commit into his hands, and you're going to experience the peace that the world cannot understand, the peace that the world cannot give, the joy that wells from deep within. Lord, give us grace to trust you more. Give us grace to let you take the wheel of our lives. Give us grace to say, Lord, not my will but yours. Give us grace to give it all up for you, trusting that you know best, trusting that your plans are better, your plans are good, your plans are the best for us. Give us grace to say, all my ambitions, hopes and plans, I surrender these into your hands.

For it's only in your will that I'm free. 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Jesus. All

indeed, I want to encourage you this morning not to hesitate to surrender all to Him, all your ambitions and plans, your worries, your fears, your anxieties about tomorrow, even your plans, even your detailed, the most detailed plans, even the things you want most fondly, most fervently. 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

Well, and just in case there's somebody out there this morning who is doubtful about whether to commit everything to God's hand and hand over to Him and to let God take the wheel, to let Jesus take the wheel of his life, or let Jesus take control of what is coming. Well, I want to remind you of what the Holy Spirit has revealed to the psalmist. Psalm 2 verse 12. Blessed are all who take refuge in Him. What is the approaching disaster? And you remember that Psalm 2 is about the conspiracy of the evil and the wicked ones against the Lord's anointed. You are the Lord's anointed. Psalm 2 is a messianic psalm talking about our Lord Jesus Christ, but you are His brother, and the Lord will defend you the same way that He would defend our Lord Jesus Christ Himself, His Messiah. And here is Psalm 2 verse 12 saying, blessed are all who take refuge, in Him. So if there are conspiracies afoot, if there are there is rebellion against you, if there are people banding together, conspiring against you, well, you trust in God. He will break them with His rod of iron, and you will find indeed that blessed are they who trust, that blessed are they who trust in Him. That's from Psalm 2 verse 12. I'm trying to remind you of all the exhortations from the psalmist by the power of the Holy Spirit to you this morning, to remind you that if you take refuge in Him, if you surrender all to Him, as this song exhorts us to do, you will say, wow, blessed are they who take refuge in Him. Psalm 34 verse 8. The psalmist wrote, taste and see that the Lord is good. Blessed is the one who takes refuge in Him. And are you identifying the theme here? And you know, the person who takes refuge in Him is the person who is not depending on his own wisdom, on his own means, on his own arm and methods and resources and provisions and designs and schemes for protection, but who runs to Him and says, Lord, cover me. Maybe I have horses, but You have given them to me. I have strong legs, but You have given them to me. I have resources, but You have given them to me, but I'm not dependent on them. All the plans I have, I've been diligent in having those plans. All my ambitions, all my plans, even my fears and my anxieties, my future, Lord, I commit them into Your hands. Take the wheel, Lord. Take the wheel, because I know that blessed are they who take refuge in Him. Psalm 40 verse 4. Blessed is the one who trusts in the Lord, who does not look to the proud, to those who turn aside to false gods. And Psalm 40 is a particularly important point for us to note. In verse 4, saying, some, in terms of their future and the things they want and their fears, that they look to those who are not on the Lord's side for help. But in Psalm 40 verse 4, the Holy Spirit says to you, blessed is the one who trusts in the Lord, who does not look to the proud, who does not look to those who turn aside to false gods. Psalm 84 verse 12, you know this so well, the declaration of the psalmist, Lord Almighty, blessed is the one who trusts in You. I tell you, by the power of the Holy Spirit, that if you yourself this morning will resolve anew to trust totally and completely in the Lord God Almighty,

Mighty. You will come back rejoicing. You come back testifying from the rooftop and saying, Lord Almighty, now I know, blessed is the one who trusts in you. Remember that statement from Psalm 20? I believe Psalm 20, where the psalmist declared, saying, now I know. I'm going to open to it now. Just read it as the psalmist wrote it. Yes, Psalm 20 verse 6. Now I know that the Lord saves his anointed. He will answer him from his holy heaven. Now I know. And I pray that will be your testimony as well. As you resolve this morning, as you are awake to this song, and you hear the voice of the Holy Spirit say to you, leave it all. Let Jesus take the wheel. Let him take the wheel. Just say, Lord, I surrender everything into your hands. You will come back rejoicing. You will find yourself in the same position as the psalmist in Psalm 20 who wrote, saying, now I know that the Lord saves the anointed. You'll find yourself in the same position as the psalmist in Psalm 84 verse 12 who declared, Lord Almighty, now I know that blessed is the one who trusts in you. Blessed is the one who trusts in you. And of course, Psalm 112 from verse 1, praise the Lord. Blessed are those who fear the Lord, who find great delight in his command. Psalm 28 verse 7, the Lord is my strength and my shield. My heart trusts in him and he helps me. My heart trusts in him and he helps me. Psalm 125, can we celebrate the faithfulness of God? Can we celebrate his constancy without mentioning Psalm 125 verse 1? Those who trust in the Lord are like Mount Zion, which cannot be shaken but endures forever. Those who trust in him, those who say, Jesus, all for Jesus, all my ambitions, plans and fears and anxieties, all everything I commit it into you. Those who trust in him, they were like Mount Zion, which cannot be shaken but endures forever. Good morning to you once again. Welcome to a brand new day. This is the day the Lord has made. And here on gospelbearspirit.com, the Lord is saying to you, awake to this song. Wake up to this song, Jesus, all for Jesus. This song by Mark Robin. I'm going to read again the lyrics just before we play this song one more time before the end of this program. Jesus, all for Jesus. Jesus, all for Jesus. I'm going to read it again. This is what the Holy Spirit is asking you to wake up to this morning. And there's a reason for that. God has something to say, that much I know, and he's talking to someone, and I do pray that person is you. Jesus, all for Jesus, all I am and have and ever hope to be. And I hope you can repeat this even as I read it as a prayer to God. Say, Jesus, all for Jesus, all I am and have and ever hope to be. Jesus, all for Jesus, all I am and have and ever hope to be. All of my ambitions, hopes and plans, I surrender these into your hands. All of my ambitions, hopes and plans, I surrender these into your hands. For it's only in your will that I'm free. For it's only in your will that I'm free. Jesus, all for Jesus, all I am and have and ever hope to be. And I'm going to add, I'll say, for it's only in your will that I'm happy. For it's only in your will that I have peace. For it's only in your will that I'm glad. For it's only in your will that I have fulfillment. For it's only in your will that I'm safe. For it's only your will that I'm near you. For it's only your will that I will find the fullness of joy and the pleasure in your presence. Jesus, all for Jesus. Good morning to you once again, and may the Lord bless you real good this new day. In Jesus' name. Amen.

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4: 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And I hope that was a blessing to you, really. I hope that was a blessing to you. Coming up next, morning exhortation. And today, the title of our exhortation is The Happy Christian. This is a sermon preached by Dr. James Boyce, The Happy Christian. And I do pray that it blesses you. Good morning to you once again. It's going to be a beautiful day. By His grace, in Jesus' name, amen.
5: 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If Jesus was called the Man of Sorrows, why is Dr. Boyce claiming that we, His followers, should be the happiest people on earth? 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
6: If a producer of one of today's popular movies, a director of one of our television shows, or an editor of a popular fashion or news magazine were to rewrite the Beatitudes, I suppose they would go something like this: blessed are the rich and powerful. Blessed are the sexually liberated. Blessed are the beautiful and handsome. Blessed are the famous. Blessed are those the world looks up to. That is the exact opposite of what Jesus Christ said in the Sermon on the Mount. He said, blessed are the poor in spirit. Blessed are those who mourn. Blessed are the meek. Blessed are those who hunger and thirst for righteousness. Blessed are the merciful. Blessed are the pure in heart. Blessed are the peacemakers. Blessed are those who are persecuted because of righteousness. This is the introduction to the most significant collection of Jesus Christ's ethical teachings in all the New Testament. And it's an exposition of what it means ethically to be His follower. It's an exposition of that classical text on discipleship from Luke, where Jesus said, if any man would follow me, he must deny himself, take up his cross daily, and follow me. This is what denying oneself means. And yet the really striking thing about it, you see, is not that Jesus says, look, if you want to get to heaven, this is what you're going to have to do. You're going to have to be poor. You're going to have to mourn. You're going to have to be miserable and all sorts of other things. But on the contrary, Jesus Christ says, look, this is the way to happiness. And not merely happiness in some far-off, distant kingdom of God in heaven. This is the way to be happy now. Because the world's way, which is the way of self, does not lead to happiness. And my way, which is the way of self-renunciation for the good of others, actually does. Now we ought to listen to what Jesus Christ says about happiness, if for no other reason that it's perfectly obvious that the world's way doesn't work. Those of us who live in America know that our Constitution guarantees to us, as an inalienable right, the pursuit of happiness. And that's what most people are spending their time on, pursuing happiness. And they try in all sorts of ways. There's a person who thinks that the way to be happy is to become rich, and so he spends all his time trying to accumulate money. He thinks he'd be happy if he could just get $100,000, and he gets $100,000, but by the time he's gotten it, inflation has made it about what it was worth when he started out, and so he thinks, well, he'd be happy if he could get a million. And if he gets his million, he goes on to want two, and then three and more. Somebody once asked John D. Rockefeller, who in his day was the richest man in America, how much money is enough? And Rockefeller said with a certain degree of wisdom, just a little bit more. It was a Texas millionaire who said, I thought that money could buy happiness. I have been terribly disillusioned. Here's another person who thinks that he can be happy if he can just gain enough power. So he goes after political power. He sets his eye on a council seat in the city, and he wins that. No sooner does he get his council seat than he's beginning to think about becoming mayor. He becomes mayor, he sets his eye on the governor's chair, thinks, oh, if I can just be governor, I'll be happy. And if he gets that, well, the next thing, he wants to be president of the United States. Power doesn't bring happiness. A famous statesman, now dead, a chancellor of Germany in past years, once told Billy Graham, he said, I am an old man. Life has lost all meaning. I am about to take a fateful leap into the unknown. Today, I suppose we are sold sexual liberation more than anything else as the pathway to happiness. We're told that if we just cast off anything that inhibits our desires and fulfill our desires sexually whenever we want and with whomever we want, well, then everything will be all right. That's the way to be happy. It's interesting that even in the world, there's some recognition that this is a blind alley. Some months ago, CBS did a news story on the swinging singles scene in Northern California and interviewed a lot of people, including a number of women that had been involved in this. And the women, not Christian women, but the women, said, one after the other, as they were interviewed for this program, all the men want to do is get in bed with you. I have had enough of that to last a lifetime. They said they were dropping out of that scene. Somebody else says, well, fame is the way to go. If you can only become famous enough, then everything will flow to you. People will praise you. Everything will be wonderful. Voltaire, the atheist, was probably the most famous man of his day in Europe. But when he lay dying, he's reported to have said to his doctor, I am abandoned by both God and man. I will give you half of what I'm worth if you can give me but 6 months more life. We look at the world and all these attempts to buy happiness or win it, and we see the disillusionment, the frustration, it's all around us. And we find ourselves saying, well, if that's the case, is nobody then really happy? Well, regardless of what may be true of us, there was at least one man who obviously was. We call him the man of sorrows. And he was a man of sorrows. He took our sorrows on himself. But still, he was happy if ever a man was. Billy Graham wrote of him, if by happiness we mean serenity, confidence, contentment, peace, joy, soul satisfaction, then Jesus was supremely happy. We never read of his laughing, though I'm sure he did. He was not given to pleasure seeking, hilariousness, jokes, poking fun at others. His happiness was not dependent on outward circumstances. He did not have to have an outward stimulus to make him happy. He had learned a secret that allowed him to live above the circumstances of life and fear of the future. He moved with calmness, certainty, serenity through the most trying circumstances, even death. Certainly, if anyone had genuine happiness and blessedness, it was Jesus Christ. In the Sermon on the Mount, which I have referred to, especially the Beatitudes, Jesus Christ gives his disciples the secret of his happiness. Now, it's worth looking at this formula, because that's what it is. There are a number of things he mentions. Jesus talks about being poor in spirit, first of all. And we look at that and we say, well, what in the world does that mean? Over in Luke's gospel, where you have another version of the Beatitudes given, I believe, on another occasion, the two words in spirit are left out. And so in Luke you read, blessed is he that is poor. Some people have looked at that and then have compared it with Matthew 5 and said, well, and I think they say this rightly, Matthew 5 throws a proper interpretation upon that. Jesus is not talking here primarily about being materially deprived. He's not saying that you are necessarily happier for being poor than for being rich. He's not saying you'll find happiness simply by giving away your possessions. Being poor in spirit is the opposite of being rich in pride, and what Jesus refers to here is that kind of poverty of spirit whereby the individual takes a humble position before God. That's the place we have to begin when we're talking about our relationship with God. We don't come to God boasting of what we've done or what we have or what we can do or what we've achieved. We come as paupers, as beggars, which is what this refers to. And we say, oh, Lord God, I have nothing to bring to you. I come with empty hands, and I ask you to fill my hands out of your great grace. It's people like that who are happy. I wrote along those lines a number of years ago when I first did a study of the Sermon on the Mount and published it, and I'm not about to repudiate what I said on that occasion, but I think that as I've grown over the years, I have come to see that perhaps that exposition, while that is true, is not fully adequate. I believe that this phrase, poor in spirit, is talking primarily of a humble attitude before God, but it is not a humble attitude before God that has nothing to do with our possessions. On the contrary, if we are clinging to our possessions, we are not taking a humble attitude before God, and we must take more seriously the lifestyle of Jesus Christ, who literally had nothing but trusted God daily for his daily bread. A.W. Tozer is one who is very sensitive to this, and he wrote about possessions. The blessed ones who possess the kingdom are they who have repudiated every external thing and have uprooted from their hearts all sense of possessing. These are the poor in spirit. They have reached an inward state paralleling the outward circumstances of the common beggar in the streets of Jerusalem, because that is what the word poor, as Christ used it, really means. These blessed poor are no longer slaves to the tyranny of things. They've broken the yoke of the oppressor, and this they have done not by fighting but by surrendering. Though free from all sense of possessing, they yet possess all things. The second of these Beatitudes talks about mourning. And again, when we come to a word like this, we find ourselves with the same diversity of interpretation. I believe, and I've said that before, that when it speaks about mourning, it's speaking primarily about mourning for sin. Because you can't read the Bible without realizing that sin is the great problem. Oh, there are other problems in the world, problems that flow from sin for which we should mourn. But the great problem is sin, and the great meaning of sin is that we are in opposition to God, and sin is a breach between ourselves and God. And that's what we should be sorry for and mourn for. Anybody who understands that must mourn, and those who mourn find the kind of comfort about which Jesus Christ speaks. It's the comfort of the gospel. And yet, having said that, you see, I want to also add that those who mourn for their sin and find comfort in the gospel are not insensitive to the tragedies of the world, but rather mourn for that as well. You can't fault Martin Luther for an inadequate understanding of the gospel. Luther knew that sin was the problem and the gospel was the solution, but when Luther translated this in the German Bible. He translated it as Liedtragen, which meant sorrow-bearing. And he was referring not to bearing our own sorrow, but bearing the world's sorrow. There is a sense in which Christians take the sorrow of the world upon themselves. They identify with the outcast. They feel for the lonely. They suffer with the one who suffers loss. You say, how does that produce happiness? That's a hard thing to explain. But those who have done that, those who identify with the lonely, the suffering, the loss, the grieving, know that there is a comfort and a fellowship in that that transcends any amount of self-seeking. People say, oh, if I could just be free of that, I don't want to have anything to do with death, I don't want to have anything to do with suffering, I don't want to have anything to loss, I want to isolate myself from those things. And what happens? They, of all people, are the most miserable. But those that our sorrow bearers, they find the comfort of the gospel. Verse 5, blessed are the meek, says Jesus. Now what does meek mean? We talk about meek, well, that's what Caspar Milquetoast was. People were always stepping on him. We say nobody wants to be like that. I think that's probably true. Nobody does, and I'm one of them. I don't want to be like that either. Here's a case where I think the Lord Jesus probably was referring to the Old Testament. He lived in the Old Testament, of course. It was the scripture of the day. And much of what he says has its roots in the Old Testament, though of course it's utterly transformed and new in Christ's own speech. But here is a case where, in my judgment, he borrows the Beatitude right out of the Psalms. In the 37th Psalm, verse 11, but the meek shall inherit the earth. That's what it says. And here's what he says. The meek shall inherit the earth. The reason I refer to that is that if you study Psalm 37, you'll find that Psalm 37 is an exposition of what it means to be meek. This is a psalm that says, the meek man does not fret because of evil man, but rather, number one, he trusts in the Lord. Number two, he does good. Number three, he delights in the Lord. Number four, he commits his way unto the Lord. Number five, he rests quietly in the Lord and patiently for him. Number eight, he restrains himself from anger and turns from wrath. This is the meek man. Meek man is not somebody that gets stepped on all the time. The meek man is somebody who bows low before God. Because he bows low before God, he's able to stand up against those who would oppress him. Jesus has a very interesting blessing for the meek. Jesus says the meek will inherit the earth. Ever pondered on that? You know, when the Emperor Julian, who was a great persecutor of the Christians, confiscated all their property, it was the last great persecution in the Roman Empire, and after that, things changed. But Emperor Julian confiscated all the property, the Christians, all the property he could get, and he joked about it. He wrote it down. That's how we know. He said he was trying to make them poor so they would be poor enough to enter heaven. But it's interesting that Jesus doesn't say that. He doesn't say, blessed are the meek, for they shall eventually, in spite of their meekness, enter heaven and possess it. He says, blessed are the meek, for they shall inherit the earth. Now, how is that? Well, it's probably true in several senses. It's true spiritually and even historically in terms of God's plan in history. When Christians participate in the proclamation of the gospel and the kingdom of God comes in that way, there's a sense in which Christians as part of the great family of God inherit the earth. And when the Lord Jesus Christ returns and he establishes his power on earth, there's a sense there in which they inherit the earth and reign with him. It's what scripture says. But you know, I think there is another sense in which we inherit the earth even now, because you see, those things can be kind of future and not mean a whole lot. Who is the person who never really possesses anything? He's the one who's trying to hang on to it at all costs. Oh, he can have millions upon millions of dollars. But if he's worried that he's going to lose that money, if he's afraid that the market's going to fall and he's going to lose the margin, he's going to have to sell off and all of that, he doesn't possess those things. Those things possess him. He's absolutely miserable. But the meek person who, in terms of the definition of Psalm 37, trusts the Lord and doesn't fret himself because of evildoers and waits patiently to see what God can do. Well, that person, whether he possesses much or little, in a sense, possesses it all. Because he's not worrying about the morrow. He's trusting God to provide that. God who provides for the lilies of the field and the birds of the air can certainly take care of him. And so he goes out in the morning, and instead of worrying about whether he's going to be able to earn enough money in his job to impress his boss so he gets his raise next week and goes on to a higher position in the company, he looks up at the sky and he sees the sun rise and the beauty of the day, and he possesses the skies. And when he goes out on the weekends, instead of worrying whether things are not going to be quite right the next week or whether something bad is going to happen, and he instead enjoys the beauty of the earth, there's a sense in which he possesses the earth. All the rich man may own the field, but he doesn't possess it any more than the Christian who says, look what God has made. Isn't it beautiful? Isn't it wonderful that God has given me life to enjoy these things? That is why, in a real sense, I'm not talking in some strange abstract sense, but that is why, in a real sense, the Christian who really trusts God is richer than any rich man on the face of the earth. And that's a wonderful thing. Jesus said that's the way to happiness. Blessed are those who hunger and thirst for righteousness. Ah, there's the key, hunger and thirst for righteousness. Who hungers and thirsts for righteousness? I have in my study a little book by Walter Trowbridge that my wife has been using with her class called Living with Unfulfilled Desires. It's written for adolescents, and it's about sexual desires and working through that difficult stage of life. But you know that title, Living with Unfulfilled Desires, might well be the title of our entire age. Unfulfilled desires, that's what people live with. The only problem is, for the most part, they're not willing to live with them. The motto of our age is do everything you can to fulfill your desires and do it as quickly as you can. Don't let the grass grow under your feet. You only go around once. Live for today. Take it all. That's what our world does. It hungers and thirsts for everything except righteousness. And so it finds sin, and with sin, sin's frustration. And that's why the world is such a miserable place. And that's why so many Christians also sometimes are so miserable. We do not hunger and thirst for righteousness. We hunger and thirst as the world does. Some years ago, must be 20 years ago now, I read a little article in Eternity Magazine that was written by E.M. Blakelock, an Australian and a Bible scholar, on Bible imagery. He had done a whole series on Bible images. And this particular article on Bible imagery had to do with water as an image in the Bible and a thirst for water. He pointed out, and did so quite rightly, that most of us are never really thirsty. Oh, there are times when we're out in some physical activity that we get a bit thirsty, but, you know, never much. And at any rate, if we are, we always can satisfy it quickly. We even have a variety of ways to satisfy it. But he said, you know, when you live in a semi-arid or desert country, as many of the Bible characters did, indeed almost all of them, thirst is a very real thing. Thirst is something that kills you, because if you can't get water and get water quickly when you need it in a country like that, you die. When Jesus talked about hungering and thirsting for righteousness, the people who heard that knew what he was talking about. They were saying, you must have righteousness or die. And then Blakelock gives this illustration. He had been reading a book by a major in the British Army during the First World War, whose name was Vincent Gilbert. And he had led a detachment of soldiers as part of the liberation of that area of the world when the Turks were driven out. And at one place in his book, he describes a battle and a march that they made from Beersheba, which is known in the Bible, to a place called Syria, which is not known in the Bible so far as I know, but where there were wells. It was a hot day. The battle was raging through the heat of the desert. The sun was beating down mercilessly. The Turks were making a retreat, but it was a slow retreat. And here was this great company of combined British and Australian and other companies that were trying to get to Syria and its wells by nightfall, because if they didn't get there, they would die. And he described that way they fought, and that as they fought through the heat of the desert, their eyes were bloodshot, their minds reeled, their tongues began to swell, their lips turned purple. Men who dropped out of the company were never seen of again, but those who were able fought on and fought on until just at nightfall they entered Syria on the heels of the retreating Turks. And in Syria were wells, great, great wells. They were there in the public square. There was a stone wall around them. And as these British troops entered the city, the order was given for every man to fall in. They all lined up there in the square, facing the cisterns. And then the orders were given. People were to drink. First the wounded, next those who were on guard duty, and then the soldiers, company by company by company. It was 4 hours before the last man had his drink. And all that time they were standing there in the marketplace of Syria, where they could hear the water running into the tanks in the cool night air. And Gilbert wrote, "I think we all learned our first great Bible lesson that day at Syria Wells." Oh, how great would be our righteousness if we hungered and thirsted for it like that. And what's the promise? Blessed are those who hunger and thirst for righteousness, because they shall be filled. You think if you hunger and thirst for righteousness that God's going to hold it back? You're going to say, "No, I don't want you to be holy yet. Suffer a little longer." It's God's desire that we be holy. If we're not holy, it's because we really do not want to be. These Beatitudes are not merely thrown together. There's an order to them. The first three of them, poor in spirit, mourning, meek, those refer to a certain attitude by which it's necessary to approach God. The key one is the fourth. Blessed are those who hunger and thirst for righteousness. We find that in Jesus Christ. That's a way of talking about salvation prior to the cross. And then these next ones, Matthew 5, verse 7, verse 8, verse 9, especially, these speak of the fruit of that new life that we find in Jesus. Blessed are those who are merciful. Blessed are the pure in heart. Blessed are the peacemakers. Blessed are the merciful. God is merciful. That's where we learn what mercy is. Mercy is grace in action to those who are not deserving. That's what we find at the cross. God showing mercy to us. And Christians are called upon to be merciful in that way. Bonhoeffer, when he writes about this and the cost of discipleship, contrasts mercy, I think rightly, with an improper sense of our own dignity. And he does it in this way. There's a proper sense of dignity, understand that. Men and women are made in the image of God, and we have dignity because we're made in that image. Though that image is marred, it is still there. It's a very important thing. It's why we must respect life, life in the image of God. But there's also an improper sense of dignity. This is the kind of dignity that says, "I'm too important to be bothered with so-and-so, still on the way, still on the way up, hasn't made it yet," or "I'm too busy to take time for so-and-so, even though they need my time." That's an improper sense of dignity, and that's what Bonhoeffer talks about. And he says, you see, the merciful, those who are following Christ and learn mercy from him, are those who do not stand on their dignity. But they're those who associate as Jesus Christ did with the downtrodden of this world. They looked at Jesus and they said, "What kind of a rabbi is that? Look, he associates with sinners." And they didn't mean sinners in the theological sense. They meant people that aren't nice like us. But that's what he did. And God was at work there to reach out in mercy to those who needed mercy. And that's what we're called to do. What's the promise? Blessed are the merciful, for they will be shown mercy. Of course they will. As a matter of fact, if they're acting like that, they have already found mercy, because that's the mercy that's found at Christ's cross. Blessed are the pure in heart, purity. Oh, what an outmoded word today, purity. Who wants to be pure in the world? That's puritanical. That's not sophisticated. That's passé. That's what the world says. And yet Jesus says, look, it is the pure in heart who will see God. Why? Because God is pure. Those who are not righteous, those who are not pure, will not stand before him. And you know how the Jews thought about that. The greatest of all possible blessings in the Jewish way of thought was to see God, the beatific vision. Nothing higher could possibly be imagined. And it's for the pure. It's for the pure. Blessed are the peacemakers. Why? Because God has made peace with us, peace at the cross. We were at enmity with God. Paul talks about it in Ephesians. We went our own way because we were at enmity with God. We were fighting with one another. God came down and made peace at the cross. Jesus died in order to remove the cause of the alienation. And we who have been recipients of that kind of peace cannot help but be peacemakers as we try to bring men and women together with one another and above all together with God. And then finally, Jesus talks about persecution. This follows as well. I'm sure you understand that. There's the approach, there's the satisfaction in the righteousness of Christ, there's the fruit of life that flows from it, and then, as Jesus said elsewhere, inevitably, there are also the persecutions. And what does he say? Does he say, well, you know, here I have been pointing out a way of life that is a way of happiness, but I have got to tell you that there are persecutions, and at least in this area, you are going to be very, very miserable. He says nothing of the sort. He says, and blessed are those who are persecuted. Why? Because, you see, it's proof that you are identified with me. Now, he's talking about a particular kind of persecution. He's not talking about being persecuted for wrongdoing. Because, of course, that isn't even persecution. If you do wrong, you deserve to suffer for it. It's not that. He's not talking about persecution because you're a nuisance. Sometimes Christians are a nuisance. Sometimes even when they're trying to witness, they just bug people to death and are persecuted for it, and I don't blame them. I'd do the same thing. If I may point out, it's not even a question of being persecuted for a cause, no matter how righteous that cause may be. That's not what Jesus is talking about. Jesus says, blessed are those who are persecuted because of righteousness. And in the next verse, blessed are you when you are persecuted because of me. In other words, the persecution he's talking about is that persecution that comes to us because the Spirit of Jesus Christ is at work in our hearts and we are becoming increasingly like him. We are beginning to live like Jesus Christ in the world and we inevitably suffer the same kind of persecution he did. We can rejoice in that because it proves that we belong to Jesus. And there's a blessing that comes in that as he himself ministers to his disciples' hearts and souls. The question I want to end with is this. It's a practical one. Where in the world is there ever a place for people who live like this? You see, this isn't an indifferent world. This is a hostile, sinful, cruel, grasping world. It's a world which lives for self. Where in the midst of a world like that is there a place for people who are poor in spirit, who mourn for sin, who are meek before God, who hunger and thirst for righteousness, who are merciful, pure in heart, peacemakers, and who are persecuted because of righteousness' sake? There is only one place. It is the place where this world consigned the Lord Jesus Christ. It is the cross. But oh, at the cross, there is a great fellowship. You see, as we look to the cross and try to follow Jesus, taking up our cross after him, we hear the cries of the world behind us. And the world is crying, not words of blessing, the world is crying, crucify him, crucify them. But when we look to Jesus, we hear Jesus saying, blessed are they? And one tiny word of blessing from his mouth is worth anything, anything to the contrary that the world can do. I encourage you to follow the way of the cross and find there the fellowship of the martyrs. But the blessing of Jesus, who will say to those who do follow, well done,
7: good and faithful servant, enter into the joy of your Lord. Let us pray. Our Father, if we would be honest, we look into our hearts and our lives day by day, and we confess many times we are not happy people. And we also confess that the fault lies not in our circumstances, but in ourselves, that we are not like Jesus Christ. And yet, our Father, we want to be like him. For happiness, yes, for that, but above all, for the joy of his fellowship and company. Father, teach us what it means practically to spurn the world's way and cleave to Jesus, and so become like him, a happy man in the midst of a miserable world. Amen.
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sing to him a new song, play skillfully with a shout of joy. For the word of the Lord is right, and all his work is done in truth. He loves righteousness and justice. The earth is full of the goodness of the Lord. By the word of the Lord, the heavens were made, and all the host of them by the breath of his mouth. He gathers the waters of the sea together as a heap. He lays up the deep in storehouses. Let all the earth fear the Lord. Let all the inhabitants of the world stand in awe of him. For he spoke, and it was done. He commanded, and it stood fast. The Lord brings the counsel of the nations to nothing. He makes the plans of the peoples of no effect. The counsel of the Lord stands forever, the plans of his heart to all generations. Blessed is the nation whose God is the Lord, the people he has chosen as his own inheritance. The Lord looks from heaven, he sees all the sons of men. From the place of his dwelling, he looks on all the inhabitants of the earth. He fashions their hearts individually, he considers all their works. No king is saved by the multitude of an army. A mighty man is not delivered by great strength. A horse is a vain hope for safety, neither shall it deliver any by its great strength. Behold, the eye of the Lord is on those who fear him, on those who hope in his mercy, to deliver their soul from death and to keep them alive in famine. Our soul waits for the Lord. He is our help and our shield. For our heart shall rejoice in him, because we have trusted in his holy name. Let your mercy, O Lord, be upon us, just as we hope in you. And glory to the Father, and to the Son, and to the Holy Spirit, as it was in the beginning, it is now, and ever shall be, world without end. It's Thursday morning here on Gospel Best Radio, and it's Thankful Thursday. The question we ask every Thursday morning on Gospel Best Radio is this: what are you thankful for this morning? Share with us and proclaim it from the rooftops. Let the redeemed of the Lord, let them say so. So if you're thankful this morning, just hit that WhatsApp widget on the bottom right hand corner of our page. Share with us what you're thankful for this morning, and give the glory to the Lord. Ascribe to him greatness. Ascribe to him the glory due to his name. Unto you, O Lord, and not unto us, be the glory.

gifts of sleeping and waking. Lord, we give you the glory. And of course, these are blessings that we must never overlook, that we must never forget to bring before Him as an offering of thanksgiving. What are you thankful?

something leads you to somewhere on the internet. And I came across an article, and this person was exploring the different reasons why people pass from life to death.

that the person who wrote the article was able to collate about 30 different medical conditions that could make a person pass from life to death in ease or asleep. And I said to myself, whoa, there are up to 30 reasons that doctors can give for a person passing from life to death in his sleep. And I pray the Lord will keep you in good health, will keep me in good health in the name of Jesus, and that no evil will befall you that is not ordained by the Lord in the name of Jesus. But not looking at that article just brought to mind the reasons why we should be thankful to God even when we sleep and we wake up. Isn't that what the psalmist wrote? I believe in Psalm 4. Not Psalm 4, Psalm 3 probably, or 5. Sorry, my knowledge of the Psalms is fading. This is a bad thing. Where the psalmist wrote, he said,

Psalm 3. Psalm 3 verse 5. Okay, mix it all up together. Where the psalmist wrote and said, I lie down and sleep, I wake again because the Lord sustains me. And I like that. Used to be one of my favorite verses. Just skipping now. Psalm 3 verse 5. I lie down and sleep, I wake again because the Lord sustains me. Lord, for your sustenance upon our lives, we give you glory this morning. Thank you for the gift of sleeping and waking. Lord, we do not take it for granted. Glory to you, Lord, in the highest heaven. All the glory, Lord, to you alone. So what are you thankful for this morning?

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It's saying, I will thank you for your goodness. I will not pretend like I'm not the recipient of your goodness. I cannot but thank you for your goodness. That's what the song is saying in Yoruba language.

And I do hope wherever you are this morning that you can dance. 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I acknowledge your goodness and I ascribe the glory to you.

And of course, it all begins with that, acknowledging that He is the Lord, there is no one like Him. I always say this, the very center of the Bible is Psalm 100 verse 3. You are the Lord. Where the psalmist wrote, know that the Lord is God. It is He who has made us and not we ourselves. We are His people and the sheep of His pasture. It is He who has made us. It begins with that.

And of course, isn't that a reminder of Psalm 105 verse 1? Not unto us, O Lord, not unto us, but unto thy name give glory for thy mercy and for thy true state. Not unto us, O Lord, not unto

Okay, so why is it the Lord? Why do you call him God? If you say it is he who has made us, if you say of him, if you say, know that the Lord is God. Why is God? He's God because there is nothing he cannot do. He can do all things. That is why he's the Lord. And understanding that is important to staying in him. That is God who can do

Well, this morning and always, who do you exalt in your heart? Is it the Lord and the Lord God alone? And I guess that's our theme this morning. Unto you, O Lord, and not unto us, be all the glory. Do not be in the number of those who ascribe glory to themselves or to some other human beings or to some stones. Thank you. Thank you. And that thank you should be directed to the Lord God.

And of course, this is one of the very old songs, choruses in Nigeria, making a resurgence, and it should make a resurgence. But it is very rich theologically. Jesus has broken the chains of my bondage to sin, to Satan. He has broken them all. I was dead to sin. He has made me alive, and his blood, so precious, he has redeemed me by his blood.

So this is exactly what the Lord wants you to do this morning, to dance. And whatever you are confronting this morning, I beg you, instead of Christ, by the power of the Holy Spirit, oh, shake off garments of heaviness. Shake off your garment of heaviness, and by faith in the Lord Jesus, dance before his throne and offer him thanksgiving. And the Lord will clear the heavy cloud

one of my favorite passages from the Pilgrim Progress Part 2, which we are currently reading on the Reader's Club, and I'm really looking forward to us getting there, is the portion where, you know, the pilgrims, we had Mr. Alton there, many of them just a ragtag team, you know, of struggling Christians. And at some point, when God gave them a mighty victory, they all danced. Even the one who was walking on crutches danced for joy. And I pray that that will be your lot. If today you cannot move yourself to dance, I pray that the picture, the vision by faith of you dancing, of the Lord clearing the clouds away and bringing joy to your heart, will today move you to dance in Jesus' name.

And I hope that's a vow you can make before the Lord. That's a resolution you can express before the Lord this morning. Lord, I will never be ungrateful to you. Lord, I pledge. And I pray that you will give me grace to honor this pledge. That all the days of my life, my glory, I shall acknowledge you as the source of all the good things in my life. In Jesus' name.

do hear what this singer said. He said, when God blesses, he puts extra on it, meaning that the Lord exceeds your expectation. I remember something that Pastor Yagule said on one of his appearances on Gospel Street. He said, when God has made a promise to you, you always find that when he fulfills that promise, he exceeds your expectation. And that is his nature. So much so that although you know that he's God, he can do all things, and he has promised you, you find that when the Lord eventually comes through, as he can trust him to, he will always exceed the expectation. That's why all of God's people, they always find themselves in awe every time, saying, wow, what a mighty, mighty God we serve. And that, may that be your portion indeed, in Jesus' name.

really thankful that this track, this phrase, track ends on this note, on this note rather, on the note that all is well. I was somewhere recently where we were discussing Bible study, and we were discussing, and some expressed the view that saying it is well is mere platitude. It's not mere platitude to say it is well. It is a core Christian conviction. Indeed, that is as a plank on which a Christian built his faith, that because the Lord is on his throne, it is always well. It is always well. And of course, the culture will always want us to think that it is mere platitude to say it is well. I think the best person to say that would be that widow woman whose son died. We should know that woman whose son died, not the widow. And as she sought out the prophet of God, people asked that woman, "Where are you going to?" I mean, her son had died, and she kept saying, "It is well. It is well." Until she got to the prophet of God, who prayed for her son, and the son came back to life. A Christian, notwithstanding what he is passing through, must know that it is well. And that's what the psalmist said in Psalm 23. "Yea, though I pass through the valley of shadow of death, I will not fear. I will fear no evil." Why? Because you are with me. So the Christian, even when she is passing through the valley of shadow of death, she says, "It is well with my soul." And I pray that we always have the faith. Your faith will be strong enough at all times to say it is well. And I pray that in the not too distant future, the Lord will make all things beautiful.

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No guilt in life.

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Yes, Jesus commands my destiny. You see, that's why it is well, because Jesus commands my destiny. Hallelujah. Lord, we

Lord, we thank you so very much for this beautiful morning and the joy you have put in our heart. How you have increased our faith to see you on the throne and to rejoice so exceedingly in your presence. Father, we give you all the glory in the name of Jesus. May your name be praised forever and ever in the name of Jesus. Lord, for your children that you have inspired to write these songs, to sing them, to record them, so much so that they have been a blessing to us this morning. Lord, we give you all the glory. And for all the people you have used in this world through all the ages to edify the body of Christ, Lord, we give you the glory. And Lord, I pray for your people and for myself. I pray in the name of Jesus, by the power of the Holy Spirit, that this assurance that you command our destiny will grant us peace. In Jesus' name. And I thank you too for joining us this morning on God's Best Radio for Thankful Today. And I pray that the peace of the Lord, which transcends all understanding, will guard your heart and your mind.

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0: Engaging the culture with the mind of Christ.

And it would appear like I can never have enough of this. It can never have enough of this song. Because there's just a way that it resonates with me from a very, very, very from a very deep part. And using the adjective deep would appear to be most appropriate, because this is a song talking about Ijinle Ninu Ijinle. For those who don't understand Yoruba language, Ijinle Ninu Ijinle means, maybe the closest to it you can understand it when said, only the deep can call to the deep. As in, the mysteries of God are just so deep. His mysteries are so deep, are so profound, so far-reaching, you have no word to describe it. Maybe the best expression would be to use what Paul used in Ephesians when he was speaking about the love of God, talking about it so high, so low, so wide, so that you cannot really wrap your head around it. That's the way to describe the mysteries of God, and that is what this song is celebrating.

And I do pray that every time you will always look back and say, wow, his ways in my life, his interventions in my life in the past spoke of his goodness, his interventions in my life today speak, his interventions today speak of his goodness and his greatness, and I know that his interventions in the future will also show forth his goodness, his greatness, and his might all over the world. This is one of the songs I love to put on repeat. Another song is this by Mercy Chinwo, and this particular rendition, this particular live rendition of this song, is a very short clip, but I would like to put it on repeat, because indeed, I think it says something so profound. Let me try and play it now.

And I do pray that that will always be your testimony. You always have cause to say, see the way. You always have that testimony to say, see the way he cares for me. See the way he has loved me. See what he has done. And, you know, to describe God as saying that he is as someone who has carried my matter on his head. And that is maybe pidgin English for he has made my matter his matter. And why would he not? Because I'm his, you are his. Did he not say that he has engraved you on the palm of his hands? Is that not what he said? So don't be surprised if it appears to you that, to use the words of Mercy Chiwu in that song, if it appears to you like he has carried your matter on his head, meaning that he has made your matter his matter. He has made your matter his matter. Remember that hymn, "Fear him, ye saints, and then you will fear him, ye saints, and you will then have nothing else to fear." Make loving him or serving him your duty, and your want shall be his indeed. Hallelujah, in the highest heavens.

0: And yes, thank you very much for staying with us this morning on GospelBellsRadio.com. Always a joy to have you join us early in the morning on GospelBellsRadio.com. Coming up next, the early morning sermon. And the sermon today is titled Traveling Light. Traveling Light. It's a Bible study, form of a Bible study by the late Dr. James Boyce. Traveling Light. You're going to be blessed by this because this is an exploration of what your relationship with earthly goods should be. What your relationship with money, your relationship with the possessions of this world should be. And you're going to find this really, really enlightening, I'll tell you. The first time I listened to this sermon, I was really blessed and I took many notes in my heart. Indeed, good morning to you once again. I hope you were blessed by the 6 o'clock hour that awake to a song. And now, the early morning sermon by the Dr. James Boyce, Traveling Light. Traveling Light.
1: 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Today on the Bible Study Hour, Dr. James Boyce will teach on the importance of traveling light and challenge us all with the question, what's keeping you from true discipleship? Welcome to the Bible Study Hour, a radio and internet broadcast with Dr. James Boyce, preparing you to think and act biblically. Although money can't condemn us, it can certainly distract us. Let's listen in together to the teaching of Dr. Boyce.
2: Some time ago, I received a letter from a couple that were going out to the mission field for the first time. Was a statement of their financial needs in which they broke it down for the benefit of their supporters. They talked about their basic salary and how much was needed for that, and their medical expenses and how much was needed for that, and the cost of transportation and purchasing and operating a car, and so much for overhead for the home office and a number of things like that. I wasn't at all disturbed by the letter. As a matter of fact, I was quite sympathetic. The requests they were making were quite reasonable, balanced. And yet I couldn't help but contrast that with our Lord's commands to his disciples when they went out on their first missionary journey. Jesus said that they were to take nothing with them. Take nothing for the journey except a staff. No bread, no bag, no money in your belts. Wear sandals, but not an extra tunic. Whenever you enter a house, stay there until you leave that town, and if any place will not welcome you or listen to you, shake the dust off your feet when you leave as a testimony against them. I think that juxtaposition of instructions highlights the rather uneasy alliance most Christians in our day have with their possessions. We all know the story of St. Francis of Assisi. He was a man of rather abundant resources, who took these commands of Christ seriously and gave everything he had away, giving it to the poor. He even stripped himself of his clothing. And then when he was given an old coat, with that alone, he went off into the forest, rejoicing and singing the praises of God at the top of his voice. Well, we know of that, and I suppose we admire that, but we don't do that. As a matter of fact, we spend most of our time, at least our free time, that's not consumed in necessities like sleeping and eating, we spend most of our time making money. And if we're perfectly honest about it, we will generally admit that we don't make money in order that we might have more to give to others. But it's generally the case that we make it simply to spend it on ourselves. And so we're bothered when we read commands like this, or we have Christ saying, as he did so clearly, unless a man renounces everything, he cannot be my disciple. Now, part of the problem we have when we talk about this matter of possessions and their relationship to discipleship is that many of the scriptures, at least on a superficial reading, seem to us to contradict themselves. I've mentioned this text from Mark 6, in which Jesus, in instructing his disciples on their first missionary journey, said, "Take nothing." But we recall that at the Last Supper, when he was reviewing the years that he had spent with them and the instructions he had given, said, "When I sent you off on your first missionary journey and I told you not to take anything with you, did you lack anything?" And they replied, "No, nothing at all." You would expect him at that point to have gone on to say, "Well then, trust me and operate that way for the rest of your lives." But instead, the Lord said, "Yes, but now I say to you, when you go off on a journey, be sure to take along a bag and an extra tunic," and so on. He elaborated it in what seemed to be a direct contradiction of what he had said earlier. We take another example. There's the story of the rich young man who came to him and whom we are told in the story Jesus loved. He was a man who was obviously very earnest about spiritual things. He asked Jesus, "Good master, what must I do to inherit eternal life?" And Jesus began to instruct him. He said, "Well, you know the law, how you're to honor your father and mother, you're not to commit adultery, you're to worship the Lord, all of those things." He rehearsed the Ten Commandments. The young man said, and doubtless in great earnestness and seriousness, "Master, all these things I have kept from my youth." And our Lord said to him at that point, "Yes, but one thing you lack. Sell all you have and give to the poor, and then come and follow me." And we're told that the young man went away sorrowful because he had great riches. Well, we know that story, and yet we are also aware at the same time that those were the instructions Jesus gave to the rich young man. They are not the instructions he gave to Peter or James or John or countless others. He gave these instructions to that man because, quite obviously, his love of possessions was that which was keeping him from discipleship. And so in his case, it was necessary to give these things up if he'd be saved. It was a very clear statement. But it doesn't follow that that applies to everyone. Or again, we think of the case of Ananias and Sapphira. There was a couple who were condemned by God, were actually judged by death. They had taken a piece of property they had in those early days of the church when people were doing this sort of thing, and they sold it and brought the money and gave it to the apostles, pretending that they were giving everything, when in point of fact, they had actually kept back some of the money for themselves. And they were judged for that. It is significant, however, that in the context of that story, when Peter, who was the spokesman for God on this occasion, rebuked Ananias for his sin, he said, "Ananias, when the land was yours, didn't you have every right to keep it? And when you sold it, wasn't the money still yours? It was yours to do with as you liked." You see, what Peter was actually doing there was establishing the right of private property, the right to own possessions. And we're to understand that Ananias and Sapphira were judged not because they refused to give up everything they had, but because they were playing the part of hypocrites. They were lying, saying that they had given it all up when, in fact, they hadn't. Many of the Psalms speak in a most favorable way of riches, suggesting that the godly man will prosper. Psalm 17, verse 14, "You still the hunger of those you cherish. Their sons have plenty, and they store up wealth for their children." Or Psalm 25, verses 12 and 13, "Who then is the man that fears the Lord? He will instruct him in the way chosen for him, and he will spend his days in prosperity." Psalm 112, verses 1 and 2, "Blessed is the man who fears the Lord. Wealth and riches are in his house, and his righteousness endures forever." Or Psalm 144, 13, "Our barns will be filled with every kind of provision. Our sheep will increase by thousands, by tens of thousands in our fields." And yet, on the other hand, the scriptures, as we know, are literally filled with warnings about riches. Bishop J.C. Ryle, a great evangelical bishop of England in a previous generation, puts it like this: "Is it for nothing that the Lord Jesus spoke the parable of the rich fool and blamed him because he was not rich toward God? Is it for nothing that in the parable of the sower he mentions the deceitfulness of riches as one reason why the seed of the word bears no fruit? Is it for nothing that he says, make to yourselves friends of the mammon of unrighteousness? Is it for nothing that he says, when thou makest a dinner or a supper, call not thy friends, nor thy brethren, nor thy kinsmen, nor thy rich neighbors, lest they also bid thee again, and a recompense be made thee? But when thou makest a feast, call the poor, the maimed, the lame, the blind, and thou shalt be blessed. Is it for nothing that he says, sell all you have and give alms? And so on. He goes along through a series of verses like that for a long, long paragraph. And when Ryle gets to the end, he says, and is there not a striking and painful difference between this language and the habits and feeling of society about money? Well, as I say, on the surface, at least, there is a problem for us in what seem to be conflicting verses of Scripture. And yet we know that Scripture doesn't contradict itself, because God doesn't contradict himself. And we know, and indeed we recognize it quite clearly when we begin to study these texts with any care, that the problem isn't in the text. The problem is in ourselves, which is to say, the problem is in the attitude that we have toward money. There's no doubt that God made a rich and varied world for us to enjoy. This is what the first two chapters of Genesis talk about. All that we see, all that we have, God made for the first man and woman. They were to enjoy it and possess it as his vice regents in the earth. And yet sin entered. And as a result of that, that which had been intended as a blessing became an entrapment and a snare of the soul. Mark Talbot was talking about something this week that I remember. He said, God has made us with desires. And there's nothing wrong with that. But the problem is that we have infinite desires. That is to say, we always want more. And because our desires are infinite, there's only one thing that in the final analysis can ever satisfy those desires, and that is God himself. Augustine said it, our hearts are restless

both God and money. And no one who loves money is a servant and a disciple of Jesus Christ. Now we need to take a look at this whole matter of possessions. And we need to do so in the light of discipleship. What are we going to say about them? Well, there are many negative things that can be said and need to be said. Well, the point at which we must begin is that point which I've already alluded to, namely, that possessions are given to us by God. This is what James says. All good gifts come down from heaven, from the Father of lights, in whom is no variableness, neither shadow of turning. God gives us all things richly to enjoy. Now, that's really marvelous. You see, there has arisen from time to time in the history of the church heresy, which is really pagan in origin. It's found back in the early days of Greek history. It's the philosophy that's known as dualism. It says that there is a good realm and a bad realm. It identifies the realm of good things as the realm of the mind or spirit, and the realm of bad things as the realm of things themselves. That is, all that is material. The mind is good, the body is bad. In a system like that, you see, the way to find salvation is to escape from the world of things. And so in the Greek way of thinking, this was done through cultivating the mind, through philosophy or whatever else it may be, and despising the body and its desires. In the Greek world, this gave us the various formulations of Greek philosophy. In the Christian world, it gave us monasticism. Now, that is not the biblical idea. The biblical idea does not tell us that there is a Christian God on one side and on the other side there is matter. It says quite the contrary. It says that God is reality and God has created all there is. Now, it's true that a distortion has come in. Sin has entered, and as a result of that, those things which God has given as good gifts are by us warped and misused. And at that point, possession sometimes can be quite harmful, and it follows from that that God quite often in a Christian life will remove something which is hindering true spiritual growth. But you see, that's quite another matter. That is not dualism. That is a concern that flows from the character of God and is an identical concern with that out of which he has shed so many great things upon us abundantly. If we have life, that is from God. If we have health, that is from God. If we have bodies, they are from God. If we have minds, they are from God. And all of that is good. And God has given it to us so we might enjoy it. There are two little things that go with that that need to be said. One is that it is God who has given these things. We have to bear that in mind. And because God is sovereign, because God is sovereign in his gifts as well as in everything else, it means that God will give more to some and less to others, and that this is not unjust. You see, there's some who think that, and there's some who would lasso Christianity and bring it over on the side of an enforced egalitarianism. That's the idea that says that all are equal, or if they're not equal, they should be made equal by the state or some other external authority. And so they imagine that the state is in the business of taking from those who have more and giving to those who have less. And in some Christian circles, this is justified in the name of God. It's said to be justice. It's just what God intends. This is patently untrue. When Jesus told the story of the talents, he made it quite clear that the master, when he went away, gave 5 talents to one and 2 talents to another and 1 talent to the third. And the problem in the story was not that one had 5, another had 2, and the third had 1, but that the one who had 1 didn't use it. You see, Christianity isn't on the side of egalitarianism, but it is on the side of responsibility. And this means that although God does not dispense his good gifts, his possessions, wealth, to all men equally, all are nevertheless equally responsible for what they do with what he's given. And so if he's given us a little, we are responsible to use that. If he has given us more, we are responsible to use the more that he has given. And that's the second thing. We are responsible. That is, there is this matter of accountability. You see, that parable of the talents teaches a number of things, but the central point of the parable is that those who received the talents were responsible for how they used them. And the man who had 1 was not judged because he had 1. While the others had 2 or 5 or whatever it may be, he was judged because he did not use the one

0: he had been given. So when we begin to talk about possessions, the first thing we have to say is that in themselves, that is undistorted by sin, possessions are good, they're given by God, and they're to be received with us and enjoyed as evidence of his rich bounty. Now we go back to the question, and that is, what should a real Christian perspective on possessions be? I want to suggest a number of things. First of all, thanksgiving. Thanksgiving is so important. I've been thinking about the various texts in the Bible that talk about thanksgiving, and one thing has impressed me this year. Every time I come to these recurring services of the year, I go back and look at the text, and I find year by year that I see things that I'd never seen before. And one thing that has impressed me as I've looked at texts in the Bible dealing with thanksgiving this year is that there seem to be an equal number of texts that encourage thanksgiving on the one hand and which condemn a lack of thanksgiving on the other. And as I've thought about that second category, I've been drawn to the first chapter of Romans, which is a great expose of human sin as men and women turn their faces away from God and go into all kinds of depravity. And I've been impressed that in the midst of that long recital of the vices of the heathen, there is, it would seem to us, almost as an incidental matter, but obviously of great importance to the Apostle Paul, this fact that those who did not know God glorified him not, neither were thankful. Isn't that interesting? One of the marks of godliness is thanksgiving. And therefore, if God has given us things to enjoy, as he most certainly has, one of the marks of godliness is to receive that from him and be thankful as we receive it. That involves a number of things. It involves also humility. Paul talks about that in 1 Corinthians. He says, you know, you boast about what you have as if you didn't receive it, but everything you have you received from God. And so he says, if you have received it, why do you boast as if you hadn't? You see, that's one thing that possessions do. When somebody is blessed in a material way by God, there is a great danger that enters in. Because at the beginning we say, oh, isn't God wonderful to me? Look what he's given. Thank you, Lord. And then a little bit further down the road, we begin to say, yes, and isn't it wonderful that he's given me the ability to collect so much? And a little while after that, we say, and aren't I wonderful that I've been able to accumulate all these worldly goods? And we forget to be thankful, and we are not humble, and we don't remember that it's God who gives us even the ability to earn the money to buy our daily bread. And then there's this thing, contentment. I've recently seen an article by Joel Niederhood, who is the radio and TV personality and voice of the Christian Reformed Church. And in this article dealing with thanksgiving, Joel Niederhood says the key element in thanksgiving is contentment. That is, being satisfied with what you have. If you are not satisfied with what you have, you really aren't thankful. What you're really saying to God is, God, why don't I have more than I have? God, you've been unjust. Look, you've given John over here twice the salary I have, or you've given Susan a better job than I have, or life is going a whole lot better for so-and-so. You're not content, you're not thankful. But if you're thankful, you're content, and you say, by contrast, are you giving me this, Lord? Oh, Lord, thank you. I didn't expect that. Why, that's a wonderful gift, and so you rest in what he's given. So that's the first thing, thanksgiving. Now the second thing is perspective. I've said that our possessions are gifts of God, and that is true. But we live in a materialistic world, and in a materialistic world, we tend to lose perspective. And one aspect of losing perspective is to think that possessions are an end unto themselves. Now, we don't always do that in a philosophical sense. We know there's God, but in a practical sense, we tend to think that possessions are an end unto themselves. We don't want to give them up. Because basically, down under the surface, where we actually function in our subconscious, we trust the things, but we've accumulated more than we trust God. We have to see that it is possible, as Jesus Christ himself said, to make that worst of all bargains, to gain the whole world and to lose our soul. And at the same time, it's possible to save our soul, lose all things, and have made the best of all bargains in this world. Another thing we have to see about possessions, if we're to keep a true biblical perspective on them, is that possessions are dangerous. Now, they are also a gift. They're also something that can be used. We don't want to minimize that. But possessions are dangerous. Jeremiah Burroughs, who wrote that classic I mentioned in an earlier study called The Rare Jewel of Christian Contentment, talks about the burden of a prosperous condition. It's the way they talked back in those centuries. The burden of a prosperous condition. He meant the trouble you get into if you're rich. And he began to talk about the burdens, and there were a lot of burdens. By the time he got through discussing them, accountability and duty and all those things, but chiefly, he says, there is the danger of a prosperous condition. Possessions tend to trap us and to draw us down. I think of Christ's story about the rich man and Lazarus. Now that deserves careful analysis. Here was the rich man who perished, and here was the poor man who went to Abraham's bosom. The story does not say that the poor man went to glory because he was poor, the rich man perished because he was rich. It doesn't say that at all. Many rich men are in heaven, many poor men are in hell. But we can't help but sense, as we read that story, that although the rich man's possessions did not condemn him, they certainly kept him from seeking after those elements that would have meant his salvation. He neglected his soul in order to maintain the things he had. I think, too, what the Lord Jesus Christ said about money when he said you can't serve God and money too. In the old King James Version, that word money is translated mammon, which is a literal rendering or transliteration of the Hebrew word. It has a very interesting background. That word mammon in the Hebrew comes from a verb which originally meant to entrust your possessions to someone. And then it came in time to mean that which you entrust to someone. In other words, just possessions. Now, there wasn't anything wrong with that. A rabbi could speak in those days of mammon in this term. He could say, let another's mammon be as precious to you as your own. If you wanted to suggest that there was something bad about the possessions, you had to add an adjective to it. You had to talk about unrighteous mammon or the mammon of unrighteousness to get the idea across. So well and good. But what happened linguistically, you see, is the same thing that happens psychologically in the heart. In linguistic terms, what happened is that that active sense of the verb to entrust your possessions to another became passive, that is, that in which you trust. And at this point, that word mammon, which originally was spelt with a small m, came, at least in the English language, to be spelt with a capital M, as if it were a god. You see, originally, we take that which has been given and we place it into another's custody. But then we come to trust that which we have been given. And when that happens, possessions have excluded God from his proper place in our life. The third thing we need to talk about when we talk about a Christian perspective on possessions is stewardship. First, thankfulness, second, perspective, and third, stewardship. Because you see, the things that we are given not for us simply to hoard, to accumulate, to pile up so we might feel secure, but they're given to us to be used. That's to say, they're given to be used to help others. Oh, I wonder how much of our time we really spend thinking along those lines. Oh, we may fool ourselves into thinking that what we have, we really have for the benefit of others, and we may really intend to use it someday to help others. But if you look at your check stubs and you add them up, and you compare the amount of money that you've really spent in an unselfish way to help other people and that which, by contrast, you have either hoarded or spent on yourself, you get a great insight into your own heart and mind and where your allegiances really are. What we try to do is pile up treasure on earth. And as Jesus said, we discover that if moth and rust doesn't break in and steal it, at least the Internal Revenue Service does. I think when I read Christ's words about treasure, that he was recognizing something very valid about human nature. He was recognizing that we all have a desire to pile up treasure, and that in itself that's not bad, in the sense of wanting to do something that really matters. That's instinctive in the heart. Whether it's money, we want the money to count. If it's reputation, we want the reputation to count. If it's service, we want the service to count. The worst thing that can be said about us, and we never want it to be said about us, is that we do not matter, and what we do doesn't matter. So when Jesus said that you have a desire to pile up treasure, he was touching that which is really important and very deep in the heart. But he was saying something else as well. He was saying, look, as long as you go about trying to pile up treasure on this earth, the very opposite of what you desire is going to happen. You're going to pile up treasure, but the thieves are going to break through and steal. And that which you pile up is going to decay. The only way you can have lasting treasure is to pile up treasure in heaven. And the only way to pile up treasure in heaven is in a godly way to use on earth that treasure which has already been given. I wonder if you've thought about that in terms of what you do with your money. If you spend it on yourself, it's gone. And it perishes when you perish. But if you spend your money on someone else, that's what lasts. And that lasts for eternity because it's recorded in the books of heaven. Some people, you know, that we look at in this life and we say, well, they never made it very big. They never made much money. They certainly weren't a success here. Many people like that one day are going to pass through the pearly gates, and they're going to find there an enormous treasure that has been laid up in heaven because they used what was given in the best possible way now. And others who down here have accumulated much one day are going to stand before Jesus Christ as virtual paupers because they didn't use what had been given as stewards in his service. There's one more thing I want to say. We talk about possessions and their importance, and they are important, and how we use them is important. But what I want to say is that there are things that are more important, and one of those at least is freedom. That is, being free of things. Things tend to tie us down. I've been very impressed here with the way in which A.W. Tozer handles the story of Abraham's sacrifice of his son Isaac in this respect. He points out at the beginning of his telling of the story how important and dear Isaac had become to Abraham, and of course that was obviously true. Isaac was the son of the promise. He was the child of the miracle. He was the one through whom God had promised to bless all people, and in whom Abraham's own personal hope of salvation was founded, because from Isaac eventually was to come the Messiah, the Savior of the world. And yet, says Tozer, analyzing that story, as time passed, that which had been a great gift to Abraham undoubtedly became too dear, that which was in danger of eclipsing God himself. And at that point, God came with the command, take now thy son, thy only son, Isaac, whom thou lovest, and sacrifice him on a mountain in Mount Moriah that I will tell you of. Tozer describes the struggle that must have gone on in Abraham's heart and mind. Abraham certainly struggled with the problem intellectually. How could it be that God was asking him to do a thing like that? Isaac was the one through whom the Messiah must come. Isaac had no children. If Isaac was killed, how could God be faithful to his promise? That was a great struggle. But greater even than the intellectual struggle was the struggle of obedience that went on within. How could Abraham do it? How could Abraham sacrifice his son? And yet that's what God had said. And we know that Abraham didn't fail the test. We're told in the 22nd chapter of Genesis that he got up early in the morning, saddled the donkey, cut the wood, took two servants and his son, and he set out for Mount Moriah. And when he got there, he built the altar, he bound his son, he raised the knife, and he would have killed him if God at that point had not intervened to withhold his hand. God commended Abraham. And Tozer has a marvelous paragraph in which he pictures this great man of God standing proud and tall and grand upon the mountain. A man who, in a test that we would hope none of us would ever have to face, had literally been willing to give everything for the sake of his obedience to God. At that point, says Tozer, Abraham possessed nothing because he had given everything to God. There he stood by himself, nothing else upon the mountain. Nothing. Oh, yes, says Tozer. And yet, Abraham was still rich. Abraham still had all his sheep, all his goats, all his donkey, all the cattle to enjoy. He still had his wife, his friends, and most of all, he still had Isaac, whom he loved, by his side. He had it all, you see. And yet he possessed nothing because all of these things hung loosely upon him, so great was his desire to be possessed utterly by God. That's the way to travel light in Christ's service. I think that Jesus would give many of us a lot more than we have if it wouldn't ruin us. What you've got is probably what you're capable of managing, and I hope you're capable of managing that. But you see, what we need to do, whether we have much or little, whether Jesus calls us to give it all up literally or stand merely in an attitude in which for his sake we are willing to give it up, what is required is that the possessions hang loosely upon us and that we have our eyes on Jesus and look not for a city here built by human wealth, but a city which has foundations which the Lord and Master will himself provide. Let us pray. Father, we ask you to bless the study of these words of Scripture about possession to our hearts and minds. We are diverse in our possessions. We're diverse in our experience. Some you call to give up everything. Others you call to make money and to use it wisely. But whatever it may be, in whatever way you call us, grant that our call might seize our heart and we might live in plenty or in want for Jesus Christ. And use what we have, we pray, to bring honor, not to ourselves, but to his most glorious name. Amen.
1: 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Please listen, be blessed, and share with others. And now our host, Olufemi Oguntoko.
2: Good morning, and thank you so very much for joining us once again. Three different accounts in the Gospel give us one of the most heartwarming and encouraging saying of our Lord. In Luke 17, to the grateful leper who went back to worship Jesus after his healing, our Lord said, "Stand up and go. Your faith has healed you." In Matthew 9, to the woman with the issue of blood, the woman who, despite having suffered for long, despite having been failed by doctors, despite having exhausted all her resources in search of a cure, still reached out to touch the hem of Christ's garment. To that woman, our Lord said, "Daughter, be encouraged. Your faith has made you well." And in Mark 10, to the blind man who met Jesus on the Jericho road, who cried out to Jesus in spite of the crowd attempting to silence him, who cried out the more despite no assurance of being heard, to that man, our Lord said, "Your faith has healed you."

praying and taking action as a result of faith in Jesus does wonders. It works miracles. Those who worship him in spirit and in truth, they receive his blessings. Those who reach out to him in faith, touching even the hem of his garment, they receive healing, spiritual and physical. He reveals himself to those who call out to him with all their hearts. And with that revelation comes sight and health

0: faith in Jesus lead you to prayer and action, and may you receive the amazing and bountiful rewards of faith in Jesus' name.
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1: I know, yes, as we come to the end of Motivated by Faith Monday this morning, I want you to reflect very briefly on this hymn, a well-known hymn of the church, Through the Love of God, Our Savior. And as we sang this song to close the service in church yesterday, I was reminded of how this song ministered to me in one of my lowest moments in life, and how, as I heard this song over and over again during that period, it occurred to me that what this hymn writer did actually is to give the reasons why all will be well for the believer. You have to recall that that woman who took care of the prophet, and who the prophet prayed for, who then had a son, and that son then died. And when that son died, she knew that if she got the prophet to pray for that son, that son would come back to life. At least that's what we must believe that she believed. She did not vocalize that, but she did not tell anyone that anything was wrong with her. She kept saying, all is well. When anybody asked her on the road, well, woman, what is it with you? She replied, all is well. All is well. And that is where the Christian confidence comes from. It's from that story that we say over and over again, all is well. And we can say of the future, all will be well. And some will say, oh, that is just mere platitude. You're just saying empty nonsense. It's not empty nonsense. It is because we have faith. Faith in who? Faith in the Lord God Almighty. And you have to look at this hymn, Through the Love of God, Our Savior, and see how this hymn writer, all glory to God, gave us cogent reasons why all will be well. This song, written by Mary Peters in 1847, is one we should pay attention to, this first stanza. And you know that in contemporary secular thinking, there's something called mental models, and often in academic circles, people are asked to map out the mental models leading to the current thinking that they have. The mental models are a person's internal representation of how the world works, how things come to be, the reasons for the things they believe, and the things on which they have anchored their lives and their future. I want to listen to this. What are the reasons given by this hymn writer for you and me to say all will be well? She wrote, she said, through the love of God our Savior, all will be well. Why? Number one, she wrote saying, free and changeless is his favor. That's the first reason why all will be well. Because free and changeless is his favor. His favor is free. You don't have to pay for it. You don't have to work for it. It is free and it is changeless. The same favor that he showed to the fathers in the past, the same favor that he showed to our fathers and our fathers' fathers and all the heroes of faith, that same favor is available to you. It's available for you today and evermore. Look at what, listen to how he described his changeless favor from Isaiah 54:10. He said, though the mountains be shaken and the hills be removed, yet my unfailing love for you will not be shaken, nor my covenant of peace be removed, says the Lord, who has compassion on you. Free and changeless is his favor. Will the mountains ever be shaken? Will the hills ever be removed? No. But the Lord said, even though the mountains be shaken, though the hills be removed, yet my unfailing love for you will not be shaken, nor my covenant of peace be removed. Number one reason why all will be well is because free and changeless is his favor. What's the second reason given by this hymn writer why all will be well? She wrote saying, precious is the blood that healed us. Think about it again. The first reason is that his favor, his love, his grace is free and it is changeless. It will never change. Though the mountains be moved, though the hills be removed, his favor will not change. It's constant. I, the Lord, I do not change. That's what he said. Second reason is because precious is the blood that healed us. Precious is the blood that healed us. And you must remember what the Apostle Peter wrote, right? What the Apostle Peter wrote in 1 Peter 1:19. He reminded us, you were not bought with perishable things like gold or silver, but with the precious blood of Christ, like that of a lamb without defect or blemish. You were bought with the blood of his son. It's not going to go to waste. If indeed his son died for you and shed his blood for you, all will be well. All will be well. He will not allow the one ransomed by the precious blood of his son to be destroyed. Nothing that is not from him, nothing that is not ordained by him, will be your lot. Through the love of God our Savior, all will be well. Why? Because free and changeless is his favor. Why? Because precious is the blood that healed us. Again, why? Because perfect is the grace that sealed us. It is perfect grace that sealed us. It is not work that is not complete. Our Lord himself said it while on the cross. He said, "It is finished." It is finished. The work is done. The work is done. What did he write out to the Hebrews? Right. What did he write? He wrote saying, and when he had accomplished all things, he sat down at the right hand of the Father. He won the victory. Perfect is the grace that sealed us. Nothing else need be added to it. It is perfect, done, and complete. And now we have the fourth reason. Strong, the hand stretched forth to shield us. Hallelujah. Hallelujah in the highest heaven. His favor is free and changeless. The blood that healed us is precious. The grace that sealed us is perfect. Perfect work. Done. Complete. Fully done. And what is more, there is a hand stretched forth to shield us. Just think about that. You have to picture that. You have to picture it, that there is a hand stretched forth to shield you from harm. And that harm is what? It is strong. It is strong. The writer of Psalm 118 attempted to describe it. Psalm 118 verse 16, the Lord's right hand is lifted high. The Lord's right hand has done mighty things. New Living Translation, the strong right arm of the Lord is raised in triumph. The strong right arm of the Lord has done glorious things. New King James Version, it says, the right hand of the Lord is exalted. The right hand of the Lord does valiantly. There, brother, there, sister, the hand stretched forth to shield you from harm is mighty. It is strong. And that is why, as a child of God, your only song can be this. Through the love of God, our Savior, all will be well. All will be well. And may it be so with you. In Jesus' name, amen.

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4: 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Well, as we go on today, this week, this month, this year, there is nothing worth putting in mind, nothing worth putting front and center of your heart than the knowledge that the Lord Himself, He watches over you. You are the apple of His eye, and He has engraved you on the palm of His hand. Steady your heart. Be calm in your soul. Why?
5: Why should I feel discouraged?
4: Why should you feel discouraged? Why should
5: the shadows come?
4: Why should you allow the shadows to come? Throne.
5: Why should my heart feel lonely?
4: Why should you allow your heart to feel lonely
5: and long for heaven
4: and home when Jesus is your portion?
5: When Jesus is my portion,
4: a constant friend is He.
5: A constant friend is He.
4: And if His eye is on the sparrow, will He not look after you? Will He not watch over you?
5: Yes,

0: So do not be afraid. You are worth more than many sparrows. The words of your Lord, Matthew 10:31. So don't be afraid. You are more valuable to God than a whole flock of sparrows. Fear not, therefore. You have more value than many sparrows. Even the very hairs of your head are all numbered.
1: Why should I feel discouraged?
0: And why should the shadows come?
1: Why?

0: when Jesus himself is my portion.
1: When Jesus is my portion.
0: When Jesus himself is my constant friend. His eye is on the sparrow.
1: His eye is on the sparrow.
0: And if his eye is on the sparrow, then I know that he watches over me.

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1: And yes, indeed, God bless you. Good morning again, once again to you. We are glad to have you today here on Gospel Bells Radio. The program is Motivated by Faith Monday, and this is that hour on Gospel Bells Radio where the Holy Spirit says to you what he has always been saying to all of God's people from time immemorial, from that day that our Lord Jesus Christ died on the cross of Calvary. The Holy Spirit has been proclaiming, and he has sent me and many of his servants, including you, to all the world to go and proclaim to the ends of the earth, saying what? Saying Jesus saves. Jesus saves. And that's the message for you this morning on Motivated by Faith Monday, a reminder from the Holy Spirit that Jesus saves. Remember what that hymn writer wrote? We have heard that joyful sound. What? The sound saying Jesus saves. How did we hear it? We heard it by the power of the Holy Spirit. And oh, that you will hear it today. Oh, that you will hear it. Oh, that you will make all the circumstances of your life listen to the Holy Spirit saying, Jesus saves. Jesus saves. He saves. He saves from everything, from every affliction. He saves from the guilt of sin. He saves from the power of sin. He saves from the afflictions of this world. He saves from the bondage of Satan. He saves from the bondage of sickness. He saves from any power that sets itself up against the will of God in your life. Hebrews 7:25. Therefore, he is able to save completely those who come to God through him, because he always lives to intercede for them. The one who came to the world to die for your sins, who died for your sins, who died on the cross of Calvary, is the one who rose triumphantly from the grave, who ascended into heaven, who is now seated at the right hand of the Father, interceding for you. And that is why he is able to save completely. That's how the NIV puts it. New Living Translation says, therefore, he is able once and forever to save those who come to God through him. King James Version, wherefore, he is able also to save them to the uttermost that come unto God by him, seeing he ever liveth to make intercession for them. It's Motivated by Faith Monday. Begin this new week hearing that voice, hearing that sound. It's a joyful sound, isn't it? It's a joyful sound. Jesus saves. Jesus saves. And why is that joyful? Wow. Why is that joyful? Listen to what the prophet wrote in Isaiah 12 from verse 4. In that day you will say, give praise to the Lord, proclaim his name. Make known among the nations what he has done, and proclaim that his name is exalted. Sing to the Lord, for he has done glorious things. Let this be known to all the world. Shout aloud and sing for joy, people of Zion, for great is the Holy One of Israel among you. It's a joyful sound to know that he saves. Not that he saved you, but he did save you, and he saves. We have heard the joyful sound. Jesus saves. I'm going to play that hymn now. You know that tune so well. And after that, I'm going to play another tune that I recently heard and fell in love with. And it's such a beautiful, beautiful tune. So I wanted to listen to it. Let me first play that new tune. And then we're going to reflect more on how this hymn invites us to lift up our hearts to the Lord at the beginning of this new week, invites us all over again to ponder anew on the saving grace of our Lord and Savior Jesus Christ, and from that to take fresh courage, knowing that the one who saves us is seated at the right hand of the Father, is interceding for us. And that's what I wanted to go with, to run with this week, that Christ is interceding for you, whatever your struggles are, whether with sin, whatever your struggles are, whether with want, whether with sickness, whether with some trials or troubles of this world, whether with some spiritual battle. Bear in mind and be encouraged, be reminded that he lives to intercede for you. That is the whole purpose of him being at the right hand of the Father. That's the whole purpose of his living until the second coming, to intercede for you, because he has a vested interest in your salvation. He has a vested interest in your triumph. is rooting for you. I love to write this to my friends when I talk to them and try to encourage them. I say, I'm rooting for you. And I would love to hear that as well. If I find myself in any trouble or trial, to hear a friend say, hey, Femi, I'm rooting for you. What does it mean to be rooting for you? Meaning that I'm really invested in your triumph. I'm invested in you being successful. I'm invested in you being triumphant in overcoming whatever challenges you are facing. Christ is rooting for you. He's rooting for you. He's rooting for you. He's applauding you. He wants you to succeed. And that is why, at the right hand of the Father, he's interceding for you. This hymn writer wrote, saying, we have heard that joyful sound. Jesus saves. Jesus says, spread the tidings all around. Jesus saves. Jesus says, bear the news to every land. Climb the steeps and cross the waves. Onward. That's our Lord's command. Jesus saves. Jesus saves. And glory to God for Priscilla J. Owens, who wrote this hymn. And you know, it is only that joyful news, that joyful sound that is truly meaningful, that you are going to bear to every land, that you are going to climb the steeps and cross the waves to proclaim that Jesus saves. Please do not forget that this week, that your Lord, he lives to intercede for you, is rooting for you, and is able to save to the uttermost those who come to God through him.

revive the joyful sound. Jesus saves. Spread the tidings all around. Yes, Jesus saves. Bear the news to every land. Bear the news to every land.

saying that Jesus saves. By his death and endless life. Yes, Jesus saves. Sing it softly through the gloom. When the heart for mercy craves, sing in triumph for the tomb.

I know, yes, indeed, this is our song of victory, Jesus. And I want to play that song, that part again. Yes. Shout salvation full and free. To the highest hills, in the deepest caves, shout salvation full and free. This is our song of victory.

Oh yes, this is our song of victory, and Lord, we come to you this morning as your people. We come to you by faith, believing that you exist, that you are, that you reward those who diligently seek after you. We come to you in the name of our Lord and Savior Jesus Christ, the name above all names, and we come believing that the name of Jesus saves. We come believing that Jesus is at your right hand interceding for us. We come believing that you can do all things, for nothing is impossible for you. And this is our song of victory. To every voice of doubt, to every voice of depression, to every mountain before us, to every valley that we have to pass through, we reply by saying Jesus saves. To every struggle we face, whether with the flesh, whether with sin, whether with the world, whether against Satan and his agent, to every affliction, we reply by faith in you that Jesus saves. Glory to your name, O Lord. Please bless us as we begin this week and prosper us and keep us in your will, and let your will be done in our lives. Let us not take one step to the right or to the left away from your will, but let your perfect will be done in our lives, O Lord, in Jesus' name. Amen. Amen. And see that portion of that hymn that says, sing above the battle strife. You know, what does it mean? It means whether you are facing the battle, even in the midst of battle, you know, what do you hear in the midst of battle? The clashing of arms and groaning and shoutings and fear, the voice of fear, the voice of dread, the voice of fatigue sometimes. And above all that, this hymn writer wrote saying, sing above the battle strife, sing that Jesus saves, that Jesus saves. I want to play one devotional from the Pilgrim's Joy collection from a while back. I think we published this about 3 years ago by His death and endless time. Because sometimes the question is, yes, Jesus saves, but how does He save? This hymn writer replies by saying He saves by His death and endless time, because He died on the cross, and by His death He has made peace between us and God. And then His endless life, He spends His endless life interceding for you by His death and endless life. And another one, which you probably had also 3 years ago, all inspired by this hymn, Jesus Saves. The first one says, which is louder? Which is louder? Which is louder? Which voice is louder? Is it the voice

0: of the battle you are facing right now, or the voice of the Holy Spirit saying that joyful sound, proclaiming that joyful sound, Jesus says. So pray you'll be blessed by these two devotionals. God bless you, very good.
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2: Dear Christian pilgrim, there are two sets of truth that exist in different columns in our lives. In one column, we have the following truths. One, the reality of sin and its oppression. Two, the reality of our anxieties, cares, fears, needs, and daunting obligations. And three, the reality of human frailty and our susceptibility to sicknesses, diseases, and ultimately to death. All these horrifying truths in one column. But in the other column, firmly stands this truth: Jesus saves. And the question today is, which of these two columns is louder in your life? Which do you lift above the other? Is the truth of salvation through Christ so lifted high in your heart and in your affairs that it drowns out those pesky noisemakers in the other column? Have you discovered the joy of salvation through Jesus Christ? Have you? Then sing it louder than the battles in your life. Make it stronger than the forces of gloomy sadness, and lift it triumphantly even over death.
3: Sing above.
2: Yes, sing above the battles cry. Sing it, Jesus saves, Jesus saves. By his death and endless life, Jesus saves, yes, Jesus saves. Sing this softly through the gloom, when the heart for mercy craves. Sing it. Sing in triumph for the throne. Say, Jesus saves. Yes, Jesus saves. So, above the strife of battle, in the midst of gloomy sadness, in the face of threats of sickness and death, you must listen and hear and repeat louder and louder still the joyful sound of the voice of Jesus in John 16:33, saying, "Be of good cheer, I have overcome the world." While passing through the howling wilderness of life, you must repeat louder and louder still the joyful sound of the assurance in Hebrews 13:6. "I will never leave you, neither will I forsake you." And what is more, you must listen and hear the Holy Spirit in Philippians 2:10-11. What he says there, you must repeat longer than any other, louder than any other, stronger than any other, and higher than all else. At the name of Jesus, every knee should bow in heaven and on earth and under the earth, and every tongue acknowledge that Jesus Christ is Lord, to the glory of God the Father. Jesus Christ is Lord, to the glory of God the Father. So,
3: sing above
2: the battle's cry.

0: Let us pray. As you call out the name of Jesus in faith, may all your anxieties and fears be taken captive and made subject to the will of God for your life. In Jesus' name.
1: Amen.
0: Amen.
2: Pilgrim's Joy Devotional.
1: And I say amen, amen indeed. And that's from an old episode of Pilgrim's Joy Devotional. On that same hymn, Jesus Saves, Jesus Saves. Once again, I welcome you to Gospel Best Radio, your community Christian internet talk radio with a mission to engage the contemporary culture with the mind of Christ. It's Monday morning and it's motivated by faith. Motivated by Faith Monday, where the Holy Spirit invites you to remember to have faith, to have faith, to have faith in God. Good morning to you. As we begin this new day and begin this new week, in the power of the Holy Spirit, I charge you, rest in the Lord and wait patiently for Him. There is a song, it's a classical piece, a solo classical piece, and it's from Felix Mendelssohn's Elijah, Oh Rest in the Lord. Sometimes I put it on repeat as I walk in the office, whatever work I'm doing, it's when I'm doing some deep work, I just put it on repeat in the background. It's so soothing, not only in the melody, but also in the message. The message taken directly from Psalm 37. Trust in the Lord and do good. Dwell in the land and feed on His faithfulness. Delight yourself also in the Lord, and He shall give you the desires of your heart. Commit your way to the Lord. Trust also in Him, and He shall bring it to pass. He shall bring forth your righteousness as the light, and your justice as the noonday. Rest in the Lord and wait patiently for Him. Do not fret because of him who prospers in his way, because of the man who brings wicked schemes to pass. Cease from anger, forsake wrath. Do not fret. It only causes harm. For evildoers shall be cut off, but those who wait on the Lord, they shall inherit the earth. For yet a little while, and the wicked shall be no more. Indeed, you will look carefully for his place, but it shall be no more. But the meek shall inherit the earth, and shall delight themselves in the abundance of peace. A little that the righteous has is better than the riches of many wicked. For the arms of the wicked shall be broken, but the Lord opposes the righteous. The Lord knows the days of the upright, and their inheritance shall be forever. They shall not be ashamed in the evil time, and in the days of famine they shall be satisfied. But the wicked shall perish, and the enemies of the Lord, like the splendor of the meadows, shall vanish into smoke. They shall vanish away. The wicked borrows and does not repay, but the righteous shows mercy and gives. For those blessed by him shall inherit the earth, but those cursed by him shall be cut off. The steps of a good man are ordered by the Lord, and he delights in his way. Though he fall, he shall not be utterly cast down, for the Lord upholds him with his hand. I have been young, and now I am old, yet have not seen the righteous forsaken, nor his descendants begging bread. He is ever merciful and lends, and his descendants are blessed. Depart from evil and do good and dwell forevermore. For the Lord loves justice and does not forsake his saints. Wait on the Lord and keep his way, and he shall exalt you to inherit the land. Mark the blameless man and observe the upright, for the future of that man is peace. The salvation of the righteous is from the Lord. He is their strength in the time of trouble, and the Lord shall help them and deliver them, and he shall deliver them from the wicked and save them, because they trust in him. What a beautiful psalm, and I've taken different, you know, portions from that beautiful psalm, which is a psalm one should read over and over again, especially if you just take some extract from it. Speaking directly to the circumstances of God's children, the circumstances of his children, to the circumstances of his saints. And I love the closing verses 39 and 40. The salvation of the righteous is from the Lord. You have to reflect on that to fully understand the message in it. The righteous will be saved. But by what? By whom? By what means? It is from the Lord. So meaning that even when the righteous looks around and cannot see a way out of his dilemma, of his trouble, of his struggles, let him be comforted by the remembrance of the truth that the salvation of the righteous is from the Lord. It's not going to come from man. It's not going to come from the believer himself. It's not going to come from your circumstances, nor from your resources, nor from the resources of your parents or your children or your friend, nor from your network, nor from the government, nor from any human means. The salvation of the righteous is from the Lord. It's from the Lord, whose power is without limit, whose resources are endless, whose ways are beyond our imagination, who has 1,001 ways where we do not have just one, who is indeed the omnipotent, who is the potentate of time, who controls time and chance, in whose hands are the hearts of men, princes, kings, and all the men of this world, who direct the hearts of men like streams of water. The salvation of the righteous is from that God. It's from the Lord, and he's the strength in the time of trouble. If you truly believe this, then you're not going to be despondent. You're not going to be depressed. If you believe this, that the salvation of the righteous is from the Lord, you're going to rise up. You're going to be moved by faith to face this new day, this new week, with strength and vigor, knowing that Jesus saves. That's where we started from. Knowing that Jesus lives ever to intercede for you, and knowing that your salvation from whatever afflicts you is from the Lord. And the solemn promise that the psalmist has related to us here: the Lord shall help them and deliver them. He shall deliver them from the wicked and save them because they trust in him. Oh, rest in the Lord. Wait patiently for him, and he shall give you the desires of your heart. Trust also in him, and he shall bring it to pass. He shall bring forth your righteousness as the light, and your justice as the noonday.

0: Yes, indeed. We'll rest in the Lord and wait patiently. Wait patiently for him. And that's the message to someone today. And I hope that person is you. The Lord saying to you, oh, rest in the Lord. Relax. Relax. Relax. Jesus saves. Relax. Relax. He saves. He's able to save to the uttermost those who come to God through him. Relax. He's able to do it by his death and endless life. By his death, he won the victory over the devil. By his endless life, he lives to intercede for you. Relax. Relax. Oh, wait. Oh, rest in the Lord and wait. And wait patiently for him. And what is more, his steadfast love. How would you describe his steadfast love? May I ask you? They are new every morning from Lamentations 3, right? They are new every morning. I'll tell you how Don Moen also describes it. His steadfast love extends to the heavens. You cannot wrap your head. You cannot fully understand the dimensions of his steadfast love. That's the same thing that the apostle wrote, right, to the Ephesians, and he said he was praying. Paul was praying, oh, that you and all of the lost people will have the grace to comprehend, to understand how high, deep, and long and wide is the love of Christ, love of God through Christ to you. Your steadfast love, oh Lord, extends to the heavens. Your faithfulness to the clouds. And this Monday morning, motivated by Faith Monday, the Lord is saying to you, do not forget that my steadfast love for you extends to the heaven. My faithfulness, that I'll keep my word, it extends to the clouds. You cannot measure it. You cannot measure it. And may all these reminders from the Holy Spirit stand in good stead to walk on in faith. To walk on in faith, to face all your challenges, knowing that your salvation is of the Lord. The salvation of the righteous, remember again, from some, the salvation of the righteous is,
1: aren't you thankful for his love tonight?
0: Is of the Lord. We're also thankful for his love this morning,
1: oh,
0: aren't
1: thank you? Lord God. Amen. Let's sing about his steadfast love.
0: Mm-hmm.

0: God, we thank you for your love.
1: Yes, Lord, we thank you.
0: For your steadfast love. You didn't forget about us, God. You reached down for us with your mercy and your grace.
1: Oh, yes. Lord, we thank you. Lord, we thank you because you reached out to us. You reached out for us. You reach out to us. You reach out for us in the past tense and in the present tense. And we love you. We thank you because indeed your steadfast love reaches to the heavens. And of course, you know that's from the 36th Psalm. The 36th Psalm from verse 6, thy righteousness. From verse 5, thy mercy, O Lord, is in the heavens, and thy faithfulness reacheth unto the clouds. Thy righteousness is like the great mountains. Thy judgments are a great deep. O Lord, thou preservest man and beast. And as I read this, I was inspired to see that, well, the Lord is keeping us this morning in those set of psalms in the 30s. We read earlier on from Psalm 37 that admonition from the psalmist, saying, he was saying to his own soul, and what you should say to your soul as well, oh, rest in the Lord, wait patiently for him, do not fret because of him who prospers. Oh, rest in the Lord, wait patiently for him, and he shall bring forth your righteousness as the light and your justice as the noonday. And now the Holy Spirit leads us to Psalm 36, where we are reminded of the mercy and the love of God reaching up to the clouds in the heavens. There is no end to them. There are no dimensions to describe them. His righteousness also like the great mountains. And then the psalmist did not end there. He then went further to describe his loving kindness as what? As excellent. That's from the King James Version. Of course, the New King James Version says his loving kindness is precious. How precious is your loving kindness, O God? King James Version, how excellent is thy loving kindness, O God? And for many people who have been in the choir for a while, you will know that a staple anthem of many choral groups, how excellent. I do not even know who wrote that anthem. Must be part of the great empire anthems, you know, those church anthems, choral anthems compiled under the title Empire Anthems. How excellent is thy loving kindness, O God? As Psalm 37 verse 7, how excellent is thy loving kindness, O God? Therefore the children of men put their trust under the shadow of thy wings. Let us ponder, let us reflect a bit on that. The psalmist wrote, saying, how excellent is thy loving kindness, O God? Therefore, what does that mean? That's the connecting point there, saying, because your loving kindness is excellent, according to the New King James Version, because your loving kindness is so precious, that is why the children of men put their trust under the shadow of thy wings. I know that you will take encouragement from that as well this morning. That is the reason why you should put your trust in him. Because his loving kindness is excellent. Excellent is the superlative of all superlatives. There is no other word more expressive of the excellency of his loving kindness than excellent. That is the superlative of all superlatives. How excellent. What else? How else would you be graded in the superlatives than to say excellent? How excellent is thy loving kindness, O God? That has been the declaration of all those who trust in the Lord, all those who look to the Lord, all those who call upon the name of the Lord. They have all been taken through thick and thin, through thorny roads, but haven't gone through with God, haven't traveled with the Lord. They all have confessed the excellency of his loving kindness. How excellent is thy loving kindness, O God? That is why the children of men put their trust under the shadow of thy wings. And Lord, this is our outcry to you also this evening. We are saying, Lord, we are putting our trust in you this new day, this new week, because your loving kindness is excellent. It reaches to the heavens. And there is no end to your love. Lord, that is why we have come to you. And those who come to him, those who look to him, those who put their trust under the shadow of his wings, Psalm 37 verse 8 says, they shall be abundantly satisfied with the fatness of thy house, and thou shalt make them drink of the river of thy pleasures. And in verse 10, the psalmist prays, saying, oh, continue thy loving kindness. Lord, this morning is our prayer this morning. As we begin this new day, this new week, oh, continue thy loving kindness. Oh, continue thy loving kindness unto us who know you, and your righteousness to the upright. And Lord, we lay claim to the righteousness of Christ, which you have imputed to us. We thank you for it. We are thankful for it. And by faith in the righteousness of Jesus Christ, we pray to you, Lord, please continue your loving kindness. Continue your loving kindness in our lives. Continue your loving kindness and deal with us so graciously. Deal with us in all pleasantness. Look upon us with favor and bless us. Let the blessings of those who look to you be ours. I'm going to play this now by the Harmonious Chorale from Ghana. Remember, I started by playing Jesus Saves, that tune. Rendered by the Harmonious Chorale of Ghana. Now I'm playing another rendition by this chorale group, which we love so well, rendering that well-known church anthem, that well-known choral anthem, How Excellent, of course, from Psalm. That well-known choral anthem from the 36th Psalm. How excellent is thy loving kindness, O God. Therefore, the children of men put their trust under the shadow of thy wings. They who put their trust under the shadow of thy wings shall be abundantly satisfied with the fatness of thy house, and thou shalt make them drink of the river of thy pleasures. We believe that. We know you have done it. You do it. And we say, Lord, continue your loving kindness unto all of us who love you, unto all of us who bear by your grace, the righteousness of our Lord Jesus Christ.

And amen, amen indeed. How excellent is thy loving kindness, O God. How excellent is thy loving kindness, O God. And your loving kindness is excellent. And therefore, that is why we put our trust under the shadow of thy wings. Lord, I pray again this morning, O continue thy loving kindness unto them that know thee, and thy righteousness to the upright in heart. And that's my prayer for you this morning, that the Lord will continue his loving kindness in your life in the name of Jesus, that nothing, absolutely nothing, will blind you from seeing his goodness in your life. Nothing will shield your eyes from seeing his power and his grace in your life. And that, like the disciples, you will always cry out to him and say, Lord, increase our faith. As you go this week, this new day, may the Lord answer you in the day of trouble. May the name of the God of Jacob defend you. May he send you help from the sanctuary and strengthen you out of Zion. May he remember your offerings and accept your burnt sacrifice. May he grant you according to the desires of your heart and fulfill all your purpose. May he make you rejoice in his salvation, and may he lead you, enable you to, in his name, set up your banners. May the Lord fulfill all your petitions this week. May you have cause to say what you know already, to repeat to all the world, now I know that the Lord saves his anointed. Now I know that he will answer him from his holy heaven. May that be your experience this new week in the name of Jesus. May the Lord save you with the saving strength of his right hand. Some trust in chariots and some in horses. May you remember the name of the Lord your God. They bow down and fall. May you remain risen. May you be lifted up. May you remain risen and stand upright. Save, Lord. Please answer us as we call upon you. In the name of our Lord and Savior Jesus Christ. Amen. Amen. And amen. And I do pray that the grace of our Lord and Savior Jesus Christ will bear you up this day in the name of Jesus, and give you reasons, abundant reasons, to celebrate and to be at peace in him in the name of Jesus. Blessed Assurance by C.C. Winers. We're going to close Motivated by Faith Monday this morning with this blessed assurance that Jesus is ours. Hallelujah.

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0: know, yes, and that's our song of victory this Monday morning on Motivated by Faith Monday. Jesus saved. And yes, do stay with us this morning. 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The Do You Know series with Adetutu Awonuga, Word of the Day with Deomi Afolabi Ajani, and on the Lord's side, Christian Perspectives on News and Current Events with Olufemi Oguntokun. Thank you very much, and God bless you. Very good.
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0: And it's good morning to you once again. I just say good morning. Okay, we just crossed into the afternoon. Good afternoon to you once again. Always a joy to have you here at Gospel Bells Radio, your community Christian internet talk radio with a mission to engage the contemporary culture with the mind of Christ. We thank God for the gift of yet another month, a beautiful month, the month of November 2025. This is the first day of the week, the first day of the month, the first Saturday in this month, and time for Impact Clinic with our dear brother Sheu Oyedele, who has now joined us in the virtual studio for this month's edition of Impact Clinic. And I want to thank you most profoundly. If you want to join us in this program by asking a question or by making a contribution, please tap the WhatsApp widget and send your question or contribution, and we will address those questions. Well, always my pleasure now to welcome our dear brother Sheu Oyedele. Good morning to you, bro. How are you doing, sir?
1: Good afternoon, sir. I'm doing great.
0: Great.
1: Yeah, how was the night and how have you been, sir?
0: We thank God. All the glory to God. I trust that you have been very well, too.
1: Yes, sir. Okay. And happy new month to you, sir.
0: Exactly. Yes, happy new month. Thank God for the month of November, yes. The 11th month already. Glory to God.
1: Hallelujah. All right. So, once again, good afternoon to everyone.
0: Good afternoon.
1: Let us pray. Our God and our Father, we thank you for safely bringing us to the 11th month of the year 2025.
0: Thank you, Lord.
1: Your grace is true evidence upon our life to doubt. We can't doubt your grace because it is so evident. You took us by hands through the first month of the year, the second month of the year, the third, the fourth, down to the 11th. And we are so sure that you that began this great work in our life will surely see us through to the end. We say your name alone be exalted in the name of Jesus.
0: Amen.
1: Father, we have come again under the umbrella of Gospel Bells Radio to air this monthly program, Impact Clinic. We pray that by yourself you will impact us in the name of Jesus.
0: Amen.
1: That the glory will be all yours in the name of Jesus.
0: Amen.
1: Thank you, blessed Father.
0: Thank you, Lord.
1: In Jesus' name we have prayed.
0: Amen.
1: Amen. Once again, thank you for joining Impact Clinic today. We trust that God has been blessing your heart every time you join this radio program on a monthly basis. For a couple of months now, we started the discussion on believers' economy and finances. I'm trusting God that we will be able to wrap up on this because this is the fourth month of that discussion. From next month, which is December, we should be preparing towards the coming year. And by January, we should be exalting one another, edifying one another, encouraging one another on how to make the year count. May the Lord bless our hearts this afternoon in the name of Jesus. So the concern that we've raised so far, or especially last week, was primarily on finance or financial management. So on that series, Believers, Economy and Finance, we've been able to deal with how to cope with the economy primarily. So we are on finance. And last month, I remember sharing some facts. I will not be able to go through this today. I mean, go through everything as a recap, but I will do one or two on what we discussed last month. I made us understand last month that there is nothing wrong with the money that we earn. So don't think that money is diabolical. As long as it is not the money you got from the shrine or anywhere, you go to the bank to withdraw, or POS machine to withdraw, and all of those, or POS attendant thereby. So it could have been given to any other person who would use it well. So nothing is wrong with the money you earn. something may be wrong with the way you manage it, okay? Then I made us understand that financial liberation is not overnight. You don't gain financial liberation overnight. If you want to have what you don't have the means to have, if you want to have what you don't have the means to have, you are most likely going to be tempted to do what is evil. And that is why 1 Timothy chapter 6 verse 10 says that the love of money is the root of all evil. When you read the Bible in its context, money is not the root of evil. The love of it, meaning that when you want to break your back just to have money, when you want to break your back just to follow trends, just to have, you know, just to prove that you belong to a particular class of the economy or a particular class of the of the society, a strata of the society, then that is when, you know, you begin to fall for the temptation of mammon, okay? But today, I want to talk about financial wisdom nuggets. Financial wisdom nuggets that we can engage for us not to go stranded at all times. Financial wisdom nuggets. Financial wisdom nuggets that you should engage so that you will not be stranded at all times. The first is, do not spend before you save. Save before you spend. 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Rather, save before you spend. That is the first financial wisdom nugget. You don't save from leftover. You save from what comes in, from your income. So meaning that when you have money from your labor, either on daily basis or weekly basis or monthly basis, which is called salary, daily and weekly, which is called wages, whatever comes in as your income, let me use a monthly salary earner to explain this first wisdom nugget. If you're a salary earner that earns $100,000, obviously, $100,000, obviously, $100,000, especially

that there are optional and non-optional expenses. And I said one of your first concern of expenses should be to cater for your non-optional expenses. So when you earn money, it is advisable that you save, you put the money for your non-optional expenses, especially the ones that will be recurring. You should put the money aside before you start spending on unnecessary things. Take for instance, you know that, okay, from your 100,000 naira, you spend 1,000 naira daily on transportation. You spend 1,000 naira daily on transportation, you have to go to work maybe 24 days or 23 days or 22 days in that month. It is advisable for you to set the 22,000 naira for your transport fare aside. That is saving to meet your expenses. But the saving in this context, I'm saying that you should save before you spend. You know, at the end of this today's section, I will recommend some books that you should read on financial for you to gain more insight on finances. And one of the books is The Richest Man in Babylon. And one of the principal Richard Clarkson shared in that book is the fact that one out of every 10 you earn is yours to keep. One out of every 10 you earn is yours to keep. Now, what that means is if you're earning 100,000 naira and you stay committed to saving 10,000 naira every month, by the end of that year, you would have saved at least your 1 month salary, meaning that you would have saved 120,000, which is more than your... So you can have your 13th month salary with you, even if your organization is not paying 13th month salary. Okay? So you save from what you earn before you spend. You don't spend before you save. It's not advisable. And one of the way to you know, sometimes the rationale for not saving is that, oh, this money is not enough. That's, for most of us, that is the rationale for not putting money aside. Like, okay, let me save this. It's because we do feel that the money cannot be enough. But have you observed that when your salary was, let's say, 80,000 naira, you were managing up yourself. Though you were complaining that it's not enough, but you were managing up. Now, when they jack it up to 120,000, if you still have that rationale of it's not enough, you cannot save because it can never be enough. That's it. So it takes discipline to practice this, saving before you spend. It takes discipline. And as I'm speaking to you, I'm also speaking to myself. It takes discipline to practice this wisdom financial nuggets. Those who practice it, they will tell you that it's something that worth it, especially when it comes to meeting unbudgeted expenses that are not, you never thought of it, that is going to come your way in the course of the month. But if you don't have something somewhere, an emergency comes, you will end up begging people. And you know, one of my prayers for us as we go through this, you know, series that we've started for about 4 months, so that makes it the fourth edition of it, is that God will shift us. There's going to be a shift such that we move from begging to giving. That's my prayer. That I'm going to move from the path of the beggars to the path of the giver. That you're going to move from the class of the beggars to the class of the giver. And if at all you don't even have enough to give, so to speak, at least you should be able to meet your own basic needs, as long as you have a means of income, a source of income, you should be able to meet your basic needs.

0: without begging. Okay? So, the first wisdom nugget, do not spend before you save, but save before you spend. Number two wisdom nugget is budget your expenses. Budget your expenses. I mentioned it in passing even while explaining the first wisdom nugget. You can't save before spending if you don't have a budget. If you are such that you are the pay as you go kind of person, when salary comes in, you're on your way to, you're way home. What you never plan to buy, you just saw a body cream, you saw a perf, you did not have it in budget, you did not have it in plan, then you just buy them. Or somebody just advertising something, so to speak, and you know that you did not have a budget for it, and it's not something that you need so dearly. It's not a journey, D-I-R-E. You just buy it. If you do that, you will always go stranded. So budget your expenses. It is not stinginess, it is wisdom. Because if you buy things you don't need, soon you will have to sell things you need. If you don't budget your expenses, you will end up buying things you don't need. And by the time you keep buying things you don't need, you will end up selling the things you need. Oh, I hope you got that. If you don't budget your expenses, you will end up buying the things you don't need. And on the long run, buying things you don't need will end you up at the point to the point of selling things that you need. Because when basic expenses comes and there is no means to eat, the next thing you begin to look at is, oh, what are the things I have that I can put out for sale? So budget your expenses. Not budgeting for your expenses will make you buy things you don't need, and sooner or later, you will end up selling things that you need. So budget is an aspect of financial management that deals with planning. Budget is an aspect of financial management that deals with planning. So we are talking about, when you talk about budgeting, you're talking about financial planning, having a blueprint of what your expenses will look like in the course of the month or the week or the day. Okay, so financial planning talks about the blueprint of how you want to spend your money. Whatever you do without planning has a high tendency of landing you into trouble. Whatever you, any adventure you venture into without planning, you will end up landing yourself into trouble. There is no two ways about it. Planning is essential in every aspect of your life. Plan your day, plan your week, plan your month, plan your expenses, plan your finances, plan your activities and itinerary. If you don't plan, you know, there is a saying that if you fail to plan, you plan to fail. But actually, nobody plans to fail. So it is safe to say that the planning is failure. The common saying is that if you fail to plan, you plan to fail. But I have not seen anybody that really sat down to plan to fail. So what that statement is telling you and I is that the resultant effect of not planning is failure. So there will be financial failure when there is no financial planning. So financial planning for me is the safest means to avoiding financial mess. Financial mess. Financial embarrassment. Okay? And I want to give us a template for financial plan. I call it And you can tweak it. It's not a cast in stone. You can tweak it. You can decide how you want, depending on how much you earn and what you need. Okay? There is the first financial plan is a 70-20-10 financial plan. That's written with 100%. 70-20-10. 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It depends. Now, you can also practice the 50-30-10-10 principle or financial planning principle. 50-30-10-10. Okay, so that's about four ratios. 50-30-10-10. 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You know, you can't, for you as a Christian, you can't do without paying your tithes. No. Can I remember? Now, that should be 1 Chronicles 29 or 2 Chronicles 29, saying that yours, O Lord, is the greatness, the power, the glory, and the splendor. For everything comes from you, and of your own do we give you. Of your own do we give you. So, and the scripture says that let all tithes come into the storehouse. Now, if you are a Christian that believes, okay, is the pastor that eats, depending on the denomination you attend anyway, is the pastor that eats it. How about dedicating? I'm saying this just so that you don't say you have an excuse. How about every month 10% of your earning goes into meeting the needs of the needy? Because the Bible says that he that lends to the poor, you know, he that gives to the poor lends to the Lord. And the scripture, Jesus speaking on the last day when they say, okay, you have not come to visit me when I was in the hospital, you have not clothed me when I was naked, and all of those. He said, oh, when did we say that? When did we say you? I mean, when did we see you sick and we did not visit, and all of that? He said, if you did not do it to any of these ones, you've not done it to me. Okay? So, if your ideology is that tithing is just to make the pastors rich, or tithing is like pouring water into an ocean for your pastor, okay, if that is your excuse, how about giving 10% to people that you know that indeed they need that 1,000 naira to survive? 1,000 naira from your 10,000 naira earning, that 2,000 naira from your 20,000 naira earning, that 15,000 naira from your 150,000 naira earning. Okay, you have 15,000. You say, there are like three people that I want to bless. I know that they are needy. Well, okay, 5,000 naira. I'm committed to giving you 5,000 naira every month. So it's all about planning. I'm just saying this so that you don't have an excuse. You don't have an excuse. Tithing is your seed. Tithing is your seed. And there is no wise farmer that eats his seed. You plant back the seed. you don't eat your seed. You eat the fruit. 90% is your fruit. The remaining 10% is your seed. That is where, that is how you should see tithe. Tithe is a seed. You plant it back. The goal of this is not to talk about tithe, but that is it. You just have to stay committed to that. Okay? I've talked about 70, 20, 10, 50, 30, 10, 10. You can practice the 80, 10, 10 principle. You spend 80%, you save 10%, you tithe 10%. Financial plan can be tweaked. You can tweak it to your own convenience or to what you know can work for you. Okay? Is how it suits you. But don't spend without planning. Don't spend without planning. Let me take one more financial nugget before we go on a little break. Okay? Do not let your savings lie idle. Do not let your savings lie idle. You know, we've been talking about, okay, you can save 20%, you can save 10% every month. Okay? But don't let that savings lie idle. How do I mean? Invest your saving into something profitable where it can yield profit. And the way you can invest your saving is either you put it into a savings account that will yield an ROI, return on investment, or you put it into a business that we put, that we bring profit. That is diversification. You diversify. You diversify. Okay? I don't really, when it comes to money that you really, really want to save, it is advisable that is either you, if it's a huge sum, maybe you've saved for a while and you don't put the money, permit me to say, into a commercial bank where they will be deducting money almost every week. I don't want to mention banks, but I have a particular bank that I bank with every weekend. And the funniest thing is that my wife also runs the same account. I mean, she has an account with the same bank. So either Friday or Saturday or Sunday, we will expect a deduction. So as my phone beeps for debit alerts, we will our own also. So it's not advisable that you know you keep your money where it is reducing in value or it is stagnant. You put it in things that can bring dividend, that can bring returns to you. So investment can be short term or it can be long term. When I say put it in something that in an investment, it can be a short-term investment. Okay, you've put your money into a savings account that yields return. You can say, okay, 6 months, you can say 1 year. But long-term investment, maybe you want to go into, properties. When you buy land, well, sometimes land, depending on how well development comes, if you buy land in 6 months, you can resell, depending on how development comes to that community. But if you really, really want it to yield what you desire, it may take 5 years, 10 years. That's a long-term investment, okay? But it is a long-term investment, but it's also a worthwhile investment. It's a worthwhile investment. So we've been able to mention about three wisdom nuggets. Number one, do not spend before you save. Save before you spend. Number two is that you should have a financial plan, which is called budget. Number three is that you should not let your savings lie idle. You should not let your savings lie idle. Okay, when we resume back from the break, we continue from there.
1: Do not let your savings lie idle. That's one of the wisdom nuggets that our brother shared this morning, this afternoon. I keep saying morning, I apologize for that. That's one of the wisdom nuggets that our brother shared this afternoon. It's Impact Clinic on Gospel Bells Radio with Sheung Edele. This is the first Saturday in the month of November, and every first Saturday we meet together here, led by Abraham Sheung Edele for Impact Clinic. Well, do you have any question? Please do not hesitate to send it by tapping that WhatsApp we did, and you can be sure that our brother will get in touch with you to answer that question. This edition is part of a series. It's part of a series. So if you want to get the other series, the ones that have gone before, please reach out to us via WhatsApp and we'll let you have them. We also have a link where you can listen to the past episodes of Impact Clinic. Look around on our page, you'll find the link to Impact Clinic, and you can listen. Thank you so very much. God bless you. God bless me. God bless you, Rick. Always a joy to have you. Please do not hesitate to always join us every first Saturday of the month for fresh episodes of Impact Clinic. Thank you very much, Abrashio. Over to you now.
0: Thank you very much, sir. Okay, so the fourth wisdom nugget is, do not test how deep a river is with your 2 feet. When it comes to financial practice, don't test how deep a river is with your 2 feet at the same time. Now, let me help you to decode that wisdom nugget. You see, the wisdom here is that you should not put your hard-earned money or life savings into investments you are not sure of. Investment that, you know, I said don't let your money lie idle, but please don't push your savings. Imagine, let's take for instance your first 1 million naira, and the next thing you're doing, you're taking the 1 million naira, somebody in your church, somebody in your circle of influence or circle of friends, you said, oh, you know, there is a farm that, you know, when you buy one cow, they will be helping you to raise the cow. Then once the cow starts giving birth, there is a poultry that they are rearing birds, chicken, against December, bring your money, we'll be using it to feed. Now, excuse me, if the person who invited you to such investment tells you that 2,000 birds were purchased and 1,000 birds died in the course of their growth, then the remaining 1,000, the cost of feeding, go and check the cost of feeding these, not feeding human beings, the cost of feed for, you know, all these birds and, you know, what have you. It's high. So the chances very slim. An investment you can't beat your chest that, oh, at least I am sure 99.9% that my investment will return money. In fact, it's better you squander the money on yourself than for you to go and put it into an investment that will cause you high blood pressure. So don't test how deep a river is with your 2 feet at the same time. Don't just pack your money and go and invest. Somebody has just brought an investment idea to you. You've not made your research. You've not searched well. Oh, how long? What is the reliability of this investment? What is the sustainability? Is it reliable? Is it sustainable? Investment that is promising you, you know, 60% per annum, 60% ROI per annum, 50% ROI per annum. I'm not sure that investment is guaranteed. It's not realistic. So when you are investing money, you check for three indices. Check for reliability, check for sustainability, feasibility. Is this thing feasible? If it's not feasible, don't push your money into it. So, you know, a lot of people, and that is why I laugh when people put their money into Ponzi schemes. Ponzi scheme. Sometimes they even offer you 100% return. It's not a cast, it's not financial growth is not magical. It's not. Except if you're trading in valuable goods, goods that, you know, they are essential goods. That is when you go to market, you buy a particular product, 50 naira, then we sell it 100 naira. Getting 100% return on an investment is not realistic. It's not. So if an investment is promising you unrealistic return, you should know that somehow it may crash. And that is why a lot of people got their ends burnt when they pushed their money into MMM, Rastali, CBES. It's not realistic. It's not. So be circumspect or be circumspective when it comes to investment. Don't test how deep your feet how deep a river is with your 2 feet at the same time. It's even better to leave it in your savings account that is we yield only 0.2% or so on annually. 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So when you divide 2 by 12, or you divide 2% by 365 days, you have an idea of what the return on daily basis or weekly basis or monthly basis will be. 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You see that it is infinitesimal, and that is why it is it's more like you are debited than being credited on the money you have in your savings account in commercial banks. But there are investment platforms that you can engage, make your research. Some fintechs are making offers. I know Piggyverse. You can make your research about that. I've not been paid to advertise them. I'm just saying this, okay? And if you want to, well, just make your research. I'm being careful so that you don't say, oh, it was when I listened to Shewon Idele on Impact Clinic on Gospel Girls Radio that he said this. But sure, you can be sure that what I'm saying, I have your interest at heart to say it. I won't want you to have your ends burnt. Okay? So, be careful. That's it. So, it's a follow-up wisdom for the third wisdom nugget I shared about not having your money lie idle. But it is better to have it lie idle than to go and push it where it will never return. Okay, the fifth wisdom nugget is that do not spend more than you earn. Do not spend more than you earn. A life that your means cannot sponsor, don't leave it. Or else you will be under immense financial pressure. Don't live a life that your means, your source of income cannot sponsor, or else you will break your back. You know, I look at young people, I'm also a young person, but people even much more younger than I am, I look at them, people who have never in their life, they cannot claim to have worked to earn their first 100,000. And you see them using phones, what 1 million naira, 1.2 million naira, 700,000 naira, all in the claim of they want to be in the class of iPhone users. And that is why internet fraud and stealing, pilfering, all of these things may not stop in our society. Because young people, even elderly people, we want to have what we cannot afford. Anything that drives you to own what you cannot work for to get, that thing will push you into the temptation of sin. So you see young ladies, they don't care. They can sleep with anything as long as money will come. People now, they can go as far as being drug dealers. You see, some the people, drug dealers, they now engage very, very young people. People that the government may not be able to guess if they are into such, you know, transactions. Imagine you see a boy in primary school and such a boy is a distributor of hard drugs. They will just send the boy, put it in his bag, tell him to go to a particular place and deliver it. It's happening. They use the disabled to perpetrate this evil. They use bike men, just think they are bike riders. But they are they do deliveries of hard drugs just so that they can sponsor a life that they can't legally live, legally afford, legally and biblically afford. So it is not wise for you to spend more than you earn. Number one is that such lifestyle will push you into the temptation of mammon. Number two is that such lifestyle will push you into financial mess. If you spend more than you earn, you will always go stranded. And when you go stranded, you will go begging and borrowing. And there is a saying that he that goes borrowing goes sorrowing. He that goes borrowing goes sorrowing. When I was growing up, my mom will always say in Yoruba that aje legbese ni unje komode na kojo. Oh, well, I can't remember the last time I heard that say. So if you keep borrowing, when you keep borrowing, you will find out that when you earn, your first, when you earn, your first primary responsibility, if you're a responsible person, will be to return the money. And by the time, imagine you are earning 100,000 naira, in the course of the month you borrowed 50,000 naira, and you promised the person that you're going to pay by end of the month. If you want to be a responsible person, and if you still want to knock on such door, and such door will open to you, it is your first primary responsibility to pay off that debt as at the time of promise. And so when you do that, you are sure that for that month, you will go stranded. And because we now have loan apps all everywhere now, people don't even think twice to just they got in the money, quick cash, they use it. It's not too wise when you don't have a plan, or when you, and one of the principles for borrowing is that you don't borrow to buy things that you don't need. You don't borrow to buy liabilities. You can borrow to buy assets or to invest in your business if you are sure that the asset is going to pay back the money, or the business is going to pay back the money. But imagine somebody borrowing for party, excuse me, that is not wisdom. That is foolishness of the highest order. Especially party that somebody has invited you to, then you went borrowing to fix nails, to make up, to buy clothes, to transport. I mean, you are not the, maybe you're borrowing to attend a particular wedding. You are not the groom. You are not the bride. You are not the bride's parents. You are not the bride's family. What? Don't spend more than you earn. If you do that, you can never grow financially. You can't.
2: Borrowing
0: as much as it lies in your power, reduce borrowing. If you cannot stop it, reduce it. And so some of us are clamoring and shouting, castigating. Well, maybe it's a black man thing anyway, because that's what even the country is into now, borrowing in trillions. So debt portfolio is increasing. And so revenue generated will be used, instead of being pushed back into the economy, will be used to service loans. It's not wise. It's not wise. If it is not wise for a person, it's not wise for the nation. If it is not wise for the nation, it's not also wise for a person. The next wisdom nugget is do not borrow for, number one, pleasure. Do not borrow for pleasure or to meet your optional expenses. That's not wisdom. Don't borrow for pleasure. Don't borrow to meet optional expenses. Number two is that don't borrow when you don't have a sure means of repayment. Don't borrow when you don't have a sure and planned out means of repayment. Some people, they've committed suicide because the nemesis of their uncurtailed borrowing starts eating on them, and the next thing is, I can't face this embarrassment. So they commit suicide. So if you don't have a means of paying back, please underline that, a sure means of repayment, don't borrow. Okay, now let me spend the next maybe 5 minutes thereabouts, or few minutes thereabouts, to speak on loans. I believe that word is not new. Loan is the money, we call it principal, that you get with the intention to pay back at a specified rate and tenor. So, you're going to pay me this money back with 30% interest for the next 6 months. Now, that is loan. Loan is not what you tell a friend, okay, borrow me 10,000 naira, I will pay you back next week. And when you're paying back the exact 10,000 naira. That is borrowing. That is that the person lent you the money, not that the person loaned you the money. Okay? Now, for loan, it is only advisable if you are putting it into what we yield profits. That's the principle for going for loan. Only go for loan when it is something that we yield profit, or it is something that is so dear to you. I mean, when I say there is an asset. It's not something that I've mentioned it in passing. You don't borrow to service your own curtailed appetite. Okay? Business, if before you push, go for loan even for your business, be sure the business has its footing and gained its ground so well. Or else, even the capital that you have before you went for the loan may be eroded, may go into the repayment of that loan. And so it is wise that you do your statistics, you do your calculations well for your business, so that you will not cripple your business. You don't just see an offer of loan, then you just push or go into it. That's why the most of the microfinance banks or some microfinance banks, they end up, you know, arresting people, pushing them into toilets, taking them to station. It's not because those loans have issue. It is because the people who took the loan, they have issue. And one of the issues is that they did not sit well to analyze.

0: So, sorry for the break. I was saying that for loan, only go for loan when it is something essential. For instance, you want to make a prepayment, not a house rent that you've used before. Let's say you want to pay for the coming year, your rent is due, you want to make payments. Now, for that one, you know that, okay, you have a steady job that normally, you know, there is an house rent allowance from your job. But because it's not going to come for, I mean, once, it's coming in trickles on monthly basis, you can get a loan, then make plans on repayment from your monthly salary. Now, housing or shelter is an essential part of, you know, you can, irrespective of where you are working, or you must have a place where you lay your head. So you can go for loan for housing, but you must have a plan. Then when you are going for loan for your business, you must also be sure that business has the stamina, the agility to pay back the principal and the interest element. Now, if you take a 2 million naira, for instance, at 5% per month, you are going to be paying back, in 6 months' time, you are going to be paying back 2.6 million. Now, a wise person will sit down and do his or her feasibility study to be sure that 2 million naira can bring a profit of over 600,000 naira. Take for instance, what if I push this 2 million naira into my business? In the next 6 months, I should have 3 million naira back. Now, you know that, and you say, okay, when I return 2.6 million naira, at least I have my previous capital and I will have 400,000 naira extra that I can push into my business back. But some persons will not sit down to analyze it. They just jump at the offer of 2 million naira and they put it into business. The business is not, they are not sure, or the business cannot afford to give them a 200,000 naira return on that business investment on 2 million naira. So they have 2.2 million, let's say. If they do business with the 2 million naira in 6 months, by the time they remove all their expenses, shop rent, you know, tickets in the marketplace, all of these other expenses and utility bill, they will be left with 2.2 million naira. The 2.2 million naira, bank or wherever they borrow the money will be expecting them to pay back 2.6 million naira. Now, what it means is that if they must pay back the 2.6 million naira, they have to dip their end into their capital, previous capital, to cough out additional 400,000 naira. Now, if they are using 5 million naira to do business before, it means that they are now short of 400,000, which means that they are left with 4.6 million naira. If such a person will not do a rethink and go back to the drawing board, the person is his own cankerworm, is his own devourer, because with time, that business will liquidate. So it is wise to sit back and do your permutation and combination, using mathematical terms now. Do your feasibility study using, you know, economics and the accounting terms to be sure that the loan you are calling for is a worthwhile loan. The loan that you can conveniently service is if you're getting a contract finance loan. Contract finance, okay? You've been given a contract, the cost estimate of the contract is, let's say, 5 million naira, but all that you need to get material and everything is 2 million naira. And you are sure, okay, if I deliver on this job in the next 30-day cycle, the company with my principal, which is the company that issued the contract, will pay me back 5 million naira. Now, it will be, even if the company that borrowed you the money is saying that, okay, give us 500,000 naira, this 2 million naira, in the next 3 months, you are sure, okay, in the next 3 months, I'm getting back 5 million naira from doing, using 2 million naira to do the business. But contracts can be like that. You pay back the 2.5 million naira conveniently without even your own money. And you will have 2.5 million naira extra to play with or to do other contracts without calling the bank to come and sponsor you. That is wisdom. And if you're going for a loan, like I mentioned, for house rent or other basic need, and it has to come from your salary, you must calculate. Anything beyond 30%, anything that will take more than 30% from your salary as a loan servicing cost, is not wise. It's not wise to do. So if you're earning $100,000, for instance, any loan that you will be servicing that will be more than 30,000 naira, and that is if you are sure that you don't have other hidden expenses or compulsory or mandatory expenses that you have to, you know, incur in the course of that month. If you know that it's just that loan alone, then nothing more than, you should still have 70,000 naira standby that you can joke with, so to speak, for the month. But people, we don't put some of these things into consideration. We just jump at loan offer and we end up in mess. Let me begin to round up. I said I was going to recommend some books. I will recommend The Richest Man in Babylon, Richard Clarkson. I will recommend The Law of Prosperity, God's Will on Prosperity. That's by the Copeland, Kenneth Copeland and Gloria Copeland. 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So these are books that you can read to gain more insight on finances. And I pray that the Lord will help us in the name of Jesus. None of us will suffer financial embarrassment in the name of Jesus. Thank you for joining this edition of Impact Clinic once again. God bless you real good.
1: Amen, amen, amen, and amen. I know you should be listening to Brother Shewin Dele for Impact Clinic on Gospel Bells Radio, and yet another impactful episode today. And I do hope that you are going to listen again. Please come back to our webpage, and you are going to find the link to listen to this over and over again, and also share with others, because we have been blessed with wisdom nuggets today. And I pray that the blessings that you have received today will be permanent, and that many more people in the near future will also be blessed as well. Thank you very much, bro. God bless you, Rigo. We appreciate you, and we salute your industry and your consistency. May the good Lord bless you more, in Jesus' name. Amen. Okay, amen. Please say, yeah, thank you. Amen. Please say a word of prayer as we bring this session to a close.
0: Father, we thank you for yet another time.
1: Thank you, Lord.
0: To learn, to unlearn, and to relearn. We say be exalted in the name of Jesus. It's the beginning of a new month. Dear Father, see us through. Deliver us from the pestilences that work in darkness, the destructions that work at noonday, in the name of Jesus. We pray that anybody who has gotten his or her hands burnt as a result of taking unwise financial steps and decisions, we pray for divine recovery and restoration in the name of Jesus. We pray for this platform, Gospel Bells Radio, that the Lord will keep helping everyone that you're using on this platform. You give us more insight, more inspiration. We will pray that we will not disconnect from you.
1: Amen.
0: In the name of Jesus. Amen. Thank you, blessed Father.
1: Thank you, Lord.
0: In
1: Amen.
0: Jesus' name we pray. Amen.
1: Amen. Glory to God in the highest. Thank you, bro. We look forward to seeing you again next month by the grace of God.
0: Yes, sir. Thank you very much, sir.
1: Okay. Thank you for being with us here. I want to play this song. We have had A Joyful Sound by the Harmonious Chorale of Ghana. Thank you for joining us this afternoon.

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5: 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And now we are going to have a replay of our Monday morning program. And this is one I believe will be a blessing to you. Two combined episodes of Motivated by Faith Monday. I do hope that this will be a blessing to you indeed. God bless you, very good. And yes, thank you very much for staying with us this morning on GospelBellsRadio.com. 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Coming up next, the early morning sermon. And the sermon today is titled Traveling Light. Traveling Light. It's a Bible study, form of a Bible study by the late Dr. James Boyce. Traveling Light. You're going to be blessed by this because this is an exploration of what your relationship with earthly goods should be. What your relationship with money, your relationship with the possessions of this world should be. And you're going to find this really, really enlightening, I'll tell you. The first time I listened to this sermon, I was really blessed, and I took many notes in my heart. Indeed, good morning to you once again. I hope you were blessed by the 6 o'clock hour that awake to a song. And now, the early morning sermon by the Dr. James Boyce, Traveling Light. Traveling Light.
6: 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Although money can't condemn us, it can certainly distract us. 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
7: Some time ago, I received a letter from a couple that were going out to the mission field for the first time. It was a statement of their financial needs, in which they broke it down for the benefit of their supporters. They talked about their basic salary and how much was needed for that, and their medical expenses and how much was needed for that, and the cost of transportation and purchasing and operating a car, and so much for overhead for the home office and a number of things like that. I wasn't at all disturbed by the letter. As a matter of fact, I was quite sympathetic. The requests they were making were quite reasonable, balanced. And yet I couldn't help but contrast that with our Lord's commands to his disciples when they went out on their first missionary journey. Jesus said that they were to take nothing with them. Take nothing for the journey except a staff, no bread, no bag, no money in your belts. Wear sandals, but not an extra tunic. Whenever you enter a house, stay there until you leave that town, and if any place will not welcome you or listen to you, shake the dust off your feet when you leave. as a testimony against, shake the dust off your feet when you leave, as a testimony against them. I think that juxtaposition

Or even stripped himself of his clothing. And then when he was given an old coat, with that alone, he went off into the forest, rejoicing and singing the praises of God at the top of his voice. Well, we know of that, and I suppose we admire that, but we don't do that. As a matter of fact, we spend most of our time, at least our free time, that's not consumed in necessities like sleeping and eating, we spend most of our time making money. And if we're perfectly honest about it, we will generally admit that we don't make money in order that we might have more to give to others. But it's generally the case that we make it simply to spend it on ourselves. And so we're bothered when we read commands like this, or we have Christ saying, as he did so clearly, unless a man renounces everything, he cannot be my disciple. Now, part of the problem we have when we talk about this matter of possessions and their relationship to discipleship is that many of the scriptures, at least on a superficial reading, seem to us to contradict themselves. I've mentioned this text from Mark 6, in which Jesus, in instructing his disciples on their first missionary journey, said, "Take nothing." But we recall that at the Last Supper, when he was reviewing the years that he had spent with them and the instructions he had given, said, "When I sent you off on your first missionary journey and I told you not to take anything with you, did you lack anything?" And they replied, "No, nothing at all." You would expect him at that point to have gone on to say, "Well then, trust me and operate that way for the rest of your lives." But instead, the Lord said, "Yes, but now I say to you, when you go off on a journey, be sure to take along a bag and an extra tunic," and so on. He elaborated it in what seemed to be a direct contradiction of what he had said earlier. We take another example. There's the story of the rich young man who came to him and whom we are told in the story Jesus loved. He was a man who was obviously very earnest about spiritual things. He asked Jesus, "Good master, what must I do to inherit eternal life?" And Jesus began to instruct him. He said, "Well, you know the law, how you're to honor your father and mother, you're not to commit adultery, you're to worship the Lord, all of those things." He rehearsed the Ten Commandments. The young man said, and doubtless in great earnestness and seriousness, "Master, all these things I have kept from my youth." And our Lord said to him at that point, "Yes, but one thing you lack. Sell all you have and give to the poor, and then come and follow me." And we're told that the young man went away sorrowful because he had great riches. Well, we know that story, and yet we are also aware at the same time that those were the instructions Jesus gave to the rich young man. They are not the instructions he gave to Peter or James or John or countless others. He gave these instructions to that man because quite obviously his love of possessions was that which was keeping him from discipleship. And so in his case, it was necessary to give these things up if he'd be saved. It was a very clear statement. But it doesn't follow that that applies to everyone. Or again, we think of the case of Ananias and Sapphira. There was a couple who were condemned by God, were actually judged by death. They had taken a piece of property they had in those early days of the church when people were doing this sort of thing, and they sold it and brought the money and gave it to the apostles, pretending that they were giving everything, when in point of fact they had actually kept back some of the money for themselves. And they were judged for that. It is significant, however, that in the context of that story, when Peter, who was the spokesman for God on this occasion, rebuked Ananias for his sin, he said, "Ananias, when the land was yours, didn't you have every right to keep it? And when you sold it, wasn't the money still yours? It was yours to do with as you liked." You see, what Peter was actually doing there was establishing the right of private property, the right to own possessions. And we're to understand that Ananias and Sapphira were judged not because they refused to give up everything they had, but because they were playing the part of hypocrites. They were lying, saying that they had given it all up when, in fact, they hadn't. Many of the Psalms speak in a most favorable way of riches, suggesting that the godly man will prosper. Psalm 17, verse 14, "You still the hunger of those you cherish. Their sons have plenty, and they store up wealth

0: for their children. Or Psalm 25, verses 12 and 13. Who then is the man that fears the Lord? He will instruct him in the way chosen for him, and he will spend his days in prosperity. Psalm 112, verses 1 and 2. Blessed is the man who fears the Lord. Wealth and riches are in his house, and his righteousness endures forever. Or Psalm 144, 13. Our barns will be filled with every kind of provision. Our sheep will increase by thousands, by tens of thousands in our fields. And yet, on the other hand, the scriptures, as we know, are literally filled with warnings about riches. Bishop J.C. Ryle, a great evangelical bishop of England in a previous generation, puts it like this: Is it for nothing that the Lord Jesus spoke the parable of the rich fool and blamed him because he was not rich toward God? Is it for nothing that in the parable of the sower he mentions the deceitfulness of riches as one reason why the seed of the word bears no fruit? Is it for nothing that he says, make to yourselves friends of the mammon of unrighteousness? Is it for nothing that he says, when thou makest a dinner or a supper, call not thy friends, nor thy brethren, nor thy kinsmen, nor thy rich neighbors, lest they also bid thee again, and a recompense be made thee? But when thou makest a feast, call the poor, the maimed, the lame, the blind, and thou shalt be blessed. Is it for nothing that he says, sell all you have and give alms? And so on. He goes along through a series of verses like that for a long, long paragraph. And when Ryle gets to the end, he says, and is there not a striking and painful difference between this language and the habits and feeling of society about money? Well, as I say, on the surface, at least, there is a problem for us in what seem to be conflicting verses of Scripture. And yet we know that Scripture doesn't contradict itself, because God doesn't contradict himself. And we know, and indeed we recognize it quite clearly when we begin to study these texts with any care, that the problem isn't in the text. The problem is in ourselves, which is to say, the problem is in the attitude that we have toward money. There's no doubt that God made a rich and varied world for us to enjoy. This is what the first two chapters of Genesis talk about. All that we see, all that we have, God made for the first man and woman. They were to enjoy it and possess it as his vice regents in the earth. And yet sin entered. And as a result of that, that which had been intended as a blessing became an entrapment and a snare of the soul. Mark Talbot was talking about something this week that I remembered. He said, God has made us with desires. And there's nothing wrong with that. But the problem is that we have infinite desires. That is to say, we always want more. And because our desires are infinite, there's only one thing that in the final analysis can ever satisfy those desires, and that is God himself. Augustine said it, our hearts are restless, and they find no rest until they rest in thee. This means that when we focus on things, when we make things take the place of God, trying to fill the soul's vacuum with our possessions, well, we idolatrize the things, we harm our souls, we damage others, and eventually, unless God changes that, we perish eternally. You cannot love both God and money, and no one who loves money is a servant and a disciple of Jesus Christ. Now we need to take a look at this whole matter of possessions, and we need to do so in the light of discipleship. What are we going to say about them? Well, there are many negative things that can be said and need to be said. Well, the point at which we must begin is that point which I've already alluded to, namely, that possessions are given to us by God. This is what James says. All good gifts come down from heaven, from the Father of lights, in whom is no variableness, neither shadow of turning. God gives us all things richly to enjoy. Now, that's really marvelous. You see, there has arisen from time to time in the history of the church heresy, which is really pagan in origin. It's found back in the early days of Greek history. It's the philosophy that's known as dualism. It says that there is a good realm and a bad realm. It identifies the realm of good things as the realm of the mind or spirit, and the realm of bad things as the realm of things themselves. That is, all that is material. The mind is good, the body is bad. In a system like that, you see, the way to find salvation is to escape from the world of things. And so in the Greek way of thinking, this was done through cultivating the mind, through philosophy or whatever else it may be, and despising the body and its desires. In the Greek world, this gave us the various formulations of Greek philosophy. In the Christian world, it gave us monasticism. Now, that is not the biblical idea. The biblical idea does not tell us that there is a Christian God on one side and on the other side there is matter. It says quite the contrary. It says that God is reality and God has created all there is. Now, it's true that a distortion has come in. Sin has entered, and as a result of that, those things which God has given as good gifts are by us warped and misused. And at that point, possession sometimes can be quite harmful. And it follows from that that God quite often in a Christian life will remove something which is hindering true spiritual growth. But you see, that's quite another matter. That is not dualism. That is a concern that flows from the character of God and is an identical concern with that out of which he has shed so many great things upon us abundantly. If we have life, that is from God. If we have health, that is from God. If we have bodies, they are from God. If we have minds, they are from God. And all of that is good. And God has given it to us so we might enjoy it. There are two little things that go with that that need to be said. One is that it is God who has given these things. We have to bear that in mind. And because God is sovereign, because God is sovereign in his gifts as well as in everything else, it means that God will give more to some and less to others, and that this is not unjust. You see, there's some who think that, and there's some who would lasso Christianity and bring it over on the side of an enforced egalitarianism. That's the idea that says that all are equal, or if they're not equal, they should be made equal by the state or some other external authority. And so they imagine that the state is in the business of taking from those who have more and giving to those who have less. And in some Christian circles, this is justified in the name of God. It's said to be justice. It's just what God intends. This is patently untrue. When Jesus told the story of the talents, he made it quite clear that the master, when he went away, gave 5 talents to one and 2 talents to another and 1 talent to the third. And the problem in the story was not that one had 5, another had 2, and the third had 1, but that the one who had 1 didn't use it. You see, Christianity isn't on the side of egalitarianism, but it is on the side of responsibility. And this means that although God does not dispense his good gifts, his possessions, wealth to all men equally, all are nevertheless equally responsible for what they do with what he's given. And so if he's given us a little, we are responsible to use that. If he has given us more, we are responsible to use the more that he has given. And that's the second thing. We are responsible. That is, there is this matter of accountability. You see, that parable of the talents teaches a number of things, but the central point of the parable is that those who received the talents were responsible for how they used them. And the man who had 1 was not judged because he had 1. While the others had 2 or 5 or whatever it may be, he was judged because he did not use the one he had been given. So when we begin to talk about possessions, the first thing we have to say is that in themselves, that is undistorted by sin, possessions are good, they're given by God, and they're to be received with us and enjoyed as evidence of his rich bounty. Now we go back to the question, and that is, what should a real Christian perspective on possessions be? I want to suggest a number of things. First of all, thanksgiving. Thanksgiving is so important. I've been thinking about the various texts in the Bible that talk about thanksgiving, and one thing has impressed me this year. Every time I come to these recurring services of the year, I go back and look at the text, and I find year by year that I see things that I'd never seen before. And one thing that has impressed me as I've looked at texts in the Bible dealing with thanksgiving this year is that there seem to be an equal number of texts that encourage thanksgiving on the one hand and which condemn a lack of thanksgiving on the other. And as I've thought about that second category, I've been drawn to the first chapter of Romans, which is a great expose of human sin as men and women turn their faces away from God and go into all kinds of depravity. And I've been impressed that in the midst of that long recital of the vices of the heathen, there is, it would seem to us, almost as an incidental matter, but obviously of great importance to the Apostle Paul, this fact that those who did not know God glorified him not, neither were thankful. Isn't that interesting? One of the marks of godliness is thanksgiving. And therefore, if God has given us things to enjoy, as he most certainly has, one of the marks of godliness is to receive that from him and be thankful as we receive it. That involves a number of things. It involves also humility. Paul talks about that in 1 Corinthians. He says, you know, you boast about what you have as if you didn't receive it, but everything you have you received from God. And so he says, if you have received it, why do you boast as if you hadn't? You see, that's one thing that possessions do. When somebody is blessed in a material way by God, there is a great danger that enters in. Because at the beginning we say, oh, isn't God wonderful to me? Look what he's given. Thank you, Lord. And then a little bit further down the road, we begin to say, yes, and isn't it wonderful that he's given me the ability to collect so much? And a little while after that, we say, and aren't I wonderful that I've been able to accumulate all these worldly goods? And we forget to be thankful, and we are not humble, and we don't remember that it's God who gives us even the ability to earn the money to buy our daily bread. And then there's this thing, contentment. I've recently seen an article by Joel Niederhood, who is the radio and TV personality and voice of the Christian Reformed Church. And in this article dealing with thanksgiving, Joel Niederhood says the key element in thanksgiving is contentment. That is, being satisfied with what you have. If you are not satisfied with what you have, you really aren't thankful. What you're really saying to God is, God, why don't I have more than I have? God, you've been unjust. Look, you've given John over here twice the salary I have, or you've given Susan a better job than I have, or life is going a whole lot better for so-and-so. You're not content, you're not thankful. But if you're thankful, you're content, and you say, by contrast, are you giving me this, Lord? Oh, Lord, thank you. I didn't expect that. Why? That's a wonderful gift, and so you rest in what he's given. So that's the first thing, thanksgiving. Now the second thing is perspective. I've said that our possessions are gifts of God, and that is true. But we live in a materialistic world, and in a materialistic world we tend to lose perspective, and one aspect of losing perspective is to think that possessions are an end unto themselves. Now, we don't always do that in a philosophical sense. We know there's God, but in a practical sense, we tend to think that possessions are an end unto themselves. We don't want to give them up, because basically, down under the surface, where we actually function in our subconscious, we trust the things, but we've accumulated more than we trust God. We have to see that it is possible, as Jesus Christ himself said, to make that worst of all bargains, to gain the whole world and to lose our soul. And at the same time, it's possible to save our soul, lose all things, and have made the best of all bargains in this world. Another thing we have to see about possessions, if we're to keep a true biblical perspective on them, is that possessions are dangerous. Now, they are also a gift. They're also something that can be used. We don't want to minimize that. But possessions are dangerous. Jeremiah Burroughs, who wrote that classic I mentioned in an earlier study called The Rare Jewel of Christian Contentment, talks about the burden of a prosperous condition. It's the way they talked back in those centuries. The burden of a prosperous condition. He meant the trouble you get into if you're rich. And he began to talk about the burdens, and there were a lot of burdens by the time he got through discussing them, accountability and duty and all those things. But chiefly, he says, there is the danger of a prosperous condition. Possessions tend to trap us and to draw us down. I think of Christ's story about the rich man and Lazarus. Now that deserves careful analysis. Here was the rich man who perished, and here was the poor man who went to Abraham's bosom. The story does not say that the poor man went to glory because he was poor, the rich man perished because he was rich. It doesn't say that at all. Many rich men are in heaven, many poor men are in hell. But we can't help but sense, as we read that story, that although the rich man's possessions did not condemn him, They certainly kept him from seeking after those elements that would have been his salvation. He neglected his soul in order to maintain the things he had. I think, too, what the Lord Jesus Christ said about money when he said you can't serve God and money too. In the old King James Version, that word money is translated mammon, which is a literal rendering or transliteration of the Hebrew word. It has a very interesting background. That word mammon in the Hebrew comes from a verb which originally meant to entrust your possessions to someone. And then it came in time to mean that which you entrust to someone. In other words, just possessions. Now, there wasn't anything wrong with that. A rabbi could speak in those days of mammon in this term. He could say, let another's mammon be as precious to you as your own. If you wanted to suggest that there was something bad about the possessions, you had to add an adjective to it. You had to talk about unrighteous mammon or the mammon of unrighteousness to get the idea across. So well and good. But what happened linguistically, you see, is the same thing that happens psychologically in the heart. In linguistic terms, what happened is that that active sense of the verb to entrust your possessions to another became passive, that is, that in which you trust. And at this point, that word mammon, which originally was spelt with a small m, came, at least in the English language, to be spelt with a capital M, as if it were a god. You see, originally, we take that which has been given and we place it into another's custody. But then we come to trust that which we have been given. And when that happens, possessions have excluded God from his proper place in our life. The third thing we need to talk about when we talk about a Christian perspective on possessions is stewardship. First, thankfulness, second, perspective, and third, stewardship. Because you see, the things that we are given not for us simply to hoard, to accumulate, to pile up so we might feel secure, but they're given to us to be used. That's to say, they're given to be used to help others. Oh, I wonder how much of our time we really spend thinking along those lines. Oh, we may fool ourselves into thinking that what we have, we really have for the benefit of others, and we may really intend to use it someday to help others. But if you look at your check stubs and you add them up, and you compare the amount of money that you've really spent in an unselfish way to help other people and that which, by contrast, you have either hoarded or spent on yourself, you get a great insight into your own heart and mind and where your allegiances really are. What we try to do is pile up treasure on earth. And as Jesus said, we discover that if moth and rust doesn't break in and steal it, at least the Internal Revenue Service does. I think when I read Christ's words about treasure, that he was recognizing something very valid about human nature. He was recognizing that we all have a desire to pile up treasure. And that in itself, that's not bad in the sense of wanting to do something that really matters. That's instinctive in the heart. Whether it's money, we want the money to count. If it's reputation, we want the reputation to count. If it's service, we want the service to count. The worst thing that can be said about us, and we never want it to be said about us, is that we do not matter and what we do doesn't matter. So when Jesus said that you have a desire to pile up treasure, he was touching that which is really important and very deep in the heart. But he was saying something else as well. He was saying, look, as long as you go about trying to pile up treasure on this earth, the very opposite of what you desire is going to happen. You're going to pile up treasure, but the thieves are going to break through and steal. And that which you pile up is going to decay. The only way you can have lasting treasure is to pile up treasure in heaven. And the only way to pile up treasure in heaven is in a godly way to use on earth that treasure which has already been given. I wonder if you've thought about that in terms of what you do with your money. If you spend it on yourself, it's gone. And it perishes when you perish. But if you spend your money on someone else, that's what lasts. And that lasts for eternity because it's recorded in the books of heaven. Some people, you know, that we look at in this life and we say, well, they never made it very big. They never made much money. They certainly weren't a success here. Many people like that one day are going to pass through the pearly gates, and they're going to find there an enormous treasure that has been laid up in heaven because they used what was given in the best possible way now. And others who down here have accumulated much one day are going to stand before Jesus Christ as virtual paupers because they didn't use what had been given as stewards in his service. There's one more thing I want to say. We talk about possessions and their importance, and they are important, and how we use them is important. But what I want to say is that there are things that are more important, and one of those at least is freedom. That is, being free of things. Things tend to tie us down. I've been very impressed here with the way in which A.W. Tozer handles the story of Abraham's sacrifice of his son Isaac in this respect. He points out at the beginning of his telling of the story how important and dear Isaac had become to Abraham, and of course that was obviously true. Isaac was the son of the promise. He was the child of the miracle. He was the one through whom God had promised to bless all people, and in whom Abraham's own personal hope of salvation was founded, because from Isaac eventually was to come the Messiah, the Savior of the world. And yet, says Tozer, analyzing that story, as time passed, that which had been a great gift to Abraham undoubtedly became too dear, that which was in danger of eclipsing God himself. And at that point, God came with the command, take now thy son, thy only son, Isaac, whom thou lovest, and sacrifice him on a mountain in Mount Moriah that I will tell you of. Tozer describes the struggle that must have gone on in Abraham's heart and mind. Abraham certainly struggled with the problem intellectually. How could it be that God was asking him to do a thing like that? Isaac was the one through whom the Messiah must come. Isaac had no children. If Isaac was killed, how could God be faithful to his promise? That was a great struggle. But greater even than the intellectual struggle was the struggle of obedience that went on within. How could Abraham do it? How could Abraham sacrifice his son? And yet that's what God had said. And we know that Abraham didn't fail the test. We're told in the 22nd chapter of Genesis that he got up early in the morning, saddled the donkey, cut the wood, took two servants and his son, and he set out for Mount Moriah. And when he got there, he built the altar, he bound his son, he raised the knife, and he would have killed him if God at that point had not intervened to withhold his hand. God commended Abraham. And Tozer has a marvelous paragraph in which he pictures this great man of God standing proud and tall and grand upon the mountain. A man who, in a test that we would hope none of us would ever have to face, had literally been willing to give everything for the sake of his obedience to God. At that point, says Tozer, Abraham possessed nothing because he had given everything to God. There he stood by himself, nothing else upon the mountain. Nothing? Oh yes, says Tozer. And yet, Abraham was still rich. Abraham still had all his sheep, all his goats, all his donkey, all the cattle to enjoy. He still had his wife, his friends, and most of all, he still had Isaac, whom he loved, by his side. He had it all, you see, and yet he possessed nothing because all of these things hung loosely upon him. So great was his desire to be possessed utterly by God. That's the way to travel light in Christ's service. I think that Jesus would give many of us a lot more than we have if it wouldn't ruin us. What you've got is probably what you're capable of managing, and I hope you're capable of managing that. But you see, what we need to do, whether we have much or little, whether Jesus calls us to give it all up literally or stand merely in an attitude in which for his sake we are willing to give it up, what is required is that the possessions hang loosely upon us, and that we have our eyes on Jesus and look not for a city here built by human wealth, but a city which has foundations, which the Lord and Master will himself provide. Let us pray. Father, we ask you to bless the study of these words of Scripture about possession to our hearts and minds. We are diverse in our possessions. We're diverse in our experience. Some you called to give up everything. Others you call to make money and to use it wisely. But whatever it may be, in whatever way you call us, grant that our call might seize our heart and we might live in plenty or in want for Jesus Christ, and use what we have, we pray, to bring honor, not to ourselves, but to his most glorious name. Amen.
1: 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And now our host, Olufemi Oguntoko.
2: Good morning, and thank you so very much for joining us once again. Three different accounts in the Gospel give us one of the most heartwarming and encouraging sayings of our Lord. In Luke 17, to the grateful leper who went back to worship Jesus after his healing, our Lord said, "Stand up and go. Your faith has healed you." In Matthew 9, to the woman with the issue of blood, the woman who, despite having suffered for long, despite having been failed by doctors, despite having exhausted all her resources in search of a cure, still reached out to touch the hem of Christ's garment. To that woman, our Lord said, "Daughter, be encouraged. Your faith has made you well." And in Mark 10, to the blind man who met Jesus on the Jericho road, who cried out to Jesus in spite of the crowd attempting to silence him, who cried out the more despite no assurance of being heard, to that man our Lord said, "Your faith has healed you."
3: The great physician.

praying and taking action as a result of faith in Jesus does wonders. It works miracles. Those who worship Him in spirit and in truth, they receive His blessings. Those who reach out to Him in faith, touching even the hem of His garment, they receive healing, spiritual and physical. He reveals Himself to those who call out to Him with all their hearts. And with that revelation comes sight and health.

0: Faith in Jesus lead you to prayer and action, and may you receive the amazing and bountiful rewards of faith. In Jesus' name.
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1: I know, yes, as we come to the end of Motivated by Faith Monday this morning, I wanted to reflect very briefly on this hymn, a well-known hymn of the church, Through the Love of God, Our Savior. And as we sang this song to close the service in church yesterday, I was reminded of how this song ministered to me in one of my lowest moments in life, and how, as I heard this song over and over again during that period, it occurred to me that what this hymn writer did actually is to give the reasons why all will be well for the believer. You have to recall that that woman who took care of the prophet, who the prophet prayed for, who then had a son, and that son then died. And when that son died, she knew that if she got the prophet to pray for that son, that son would come back to life. At least that's what we must believe that she believed. She did not vocalize that, but she did not tell anyone that anything was wrong with her. She kept saying, all is well. When anybody asked her on the road, well, woman, what is it with you? She replied, all is well. All is well. And that is where the Christian confidence comes from. It's from that story that we say over and over again, all is well. And we can say of the future, all will be well. And some will say, oh, that is just mere platitude. They are just saying empty nonsense. It's not empty nonsense. It is because we have faith. Faith in who? Faith in the Lord God Almighty. And you have to look at this hymn, Through the Love of God, Our Savior, and see how this hymn writer, all glory to God, gave us cogent reasons why all will be well. This song, written by Mary Peters in 1847, is one we should pay attention to, this first stanza. And you know that in contemporary secular thinking, there's something called mental models. And often in academic circles, people are asked to map out the mental models leading to the current thinking that they have. The mental models are a person's internal representation of how the world works, how things come to be, the reasons for the things they believe, and the things on which they have anchored their lives and their future. I want to listen to this. What are the reasons given by this hymn writer for you and me to say all will be well? She wrote, she said, through the love of God, our Savior, all will be well. Why? Number one, she wrote saying, free and changeless is his favor. That's the first reason why all will be well. Because free and changeless is his favor. His favor is free. You don't have to pay for it. You don't have to work for it. It is free and it is changeless. The same favor that he showed to the fathers in the past. The same favor that he showed to our fathers and our fathers' fathers and all the heroes of faith. That same favor is available to you. It's available for you today and evermore. Look at what, listen to how he described his changeless favor from Isaiah 54:10. He said, though the mountains be shaken and the hills be removed, yet my unfailing love for you will not be shaken, nor my covenant of peace be removed, says the Lord who has compassion on you. Free and changeless is his favor. Will the mountains ever be shaken? Will the hills ever be removed? No. But the Lord said, even though the mountains be shaken, though the hills be removed, yet my unfailing love for you will not be shaken, nor my covenant of peace be removed. Number one reason why all will be well is because free and changeless is his favor. What's the second reason given by this hymn writer why all will be well? She wrote saying, precious is the blood that healed us. Think about it again. The first reason is that his favor, his love, his grace is free and it is changeless. It will never change. Though the mountains be moved, though the hills be removed, his favor will not change. It's constant. I, the Lord, I do not change. That's what he said. Second reason is because precious is the blood that healed us. Precious is the blood that healed us. And you must remember what the Apostle Peter wrote, right? What the Apostle Peter wrote in 1 Peter 1:19. He reminded us, you were not bought with perishable things like gold or silver, but with the precious blood of Christ, like that of a lamb without defect or blemish. You were bought with the blood of his son. It's not going to go to waste. If indeed his son died for you and shed his blood for you, all will be well. All will be well. He will not allow the one ransomed by the precious blood of his son to be destroyed. Nothing that is not from him, nothing that is not ordained by him, will be your lot. Through the love of God our Savior, all will be well. Why? Because free and changeless is his favor. Why? Because precious is the blood that healed us. Again, why? Because perfect is the grace that sealed us. It is perfect grace that sealed us. It is not work that is not complete. Our Lord himself said it while on the cross. He said, it is finished. It is finished. The work is done. The work is done. What did the writer to the Hebrews write? What did he write? What did he write? He wrote saying, and when he had accomplished all things, he sat down at the right hand of the Father. He won the victory. Perfect is the grace that sealed us. Nothing else need be added to it. It is perfect, done, and complete. And now we have the fourth reason. Strong, the hand stretched forth to shield us. Hallelujah. Hallelujah in the highest heaven. His favor is free and changeless. The blood that healed us is precious. The grace that sealed us is perfect. Perfect work, done, complete, fully done. And what is more, there is a hand stretched forth to shield us. Just think about that. You have to picture that. You have to picture it, that there is a hand stretched forth to shield you from harm. And that harm is what? It is strong. It is strong. The writer of Psalm 118 attempted to describe it. Psalm 118 verse 16. The Lord's right hand is lifted high. The Lord's right hand has done mighty things. New Living Translation. The strong right arm of the Lord is raised in triumph. The strong right arm of the Lord has done glorious things. New King James Version. It says, the right hand of the Lord is exalted. The right hand of the Lord does valiantly. There, brother, there, sister, the hand stretched forth to shield you from harm is mighty. It is strong. And that is why, as a child of God, your only song can be this. Through the love of God, our Savior, all will be well. All will be well. And may it be so with you. In Jesus' name, amen.

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4: 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You are the apple of His eye, and He has engraved you on the palm of His hand. Steady your heart. Be calm in your soul.
5: Why should you feel discouraged?
4: Why should the shadows come? 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
5: Why should my heart feel lonely?
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4: a constant friend is He.
5: A constant friend is He.
4: And if His eye is on the sparrow, will it not look after you? Will it not watch over you?
5: His eye.

0: So do not be afraid. You are worth more than many sparrows. The words of your Lord, Matthew 10:31. So don't be afraid. You are more valuable to God than a whole flock of sparrows. Fear not, therefore. You have more value than many sparrows. Even the very hairs of your head are all numbered.
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1: I know it's indeed. God bless you. Good morning again, once again to you. We are glad to have you today here on Gospel Bells Radio. The program is Motivated by Faith Monday, and this is that hour on Gospel Bells Radio where the Holy Spirit says to you what he has always been saying to all of God's people from time immemorial, from that day that our Lord Jesus Christ died on the cross of Calvary. The Holy Spirit has been proclaiming, and he has sent me and many of his servants, including you, to all the world to go and proclaim to the ends of the earth, saying what? Saying Jesus saves. Jesus saves. And that's the message for you this morning on Motivated by Faith Monday. A reminder from the Holy Spirit that Jesus saves. Remember what that hymn writer wrote? We have heard that joyful sound. What? The sound saying Jesus saves. How did we hear it? We heard it by the power of the Holy Spirit. And oh, that you will hear it today. Oh, that you will hear it. Oh, that you will make all the circumstances of your life listen to the Holy Spirit saying, Jesus saves. Jesus saves. He saves. He saves from everything, from every affliction. He saves from the guilt of sin. He saves from the power of sin. He saves from the afflictions of this world. He saves from the bondage of Satan. He saves from the bondage of sickness. He saves from any power that sets itself up against the will of God in your life. Hebrews 7:25. Therefore, he is able to save completely those who come to God through him, because he always lives to intercede for them. The one who came to the world to die for your sins, who died for your sins, who died on the cross of Calvary, is the one who rose triumphantly from the grave, who ascended into heaven, who is now seated at the right hand of the Father, interceding for you. And that is why he is able to save completely. That's how the NIV puts it. New Living Translation says, therefore he is able once and forever to save those who come to God through him. King James Version, wherefore he is able also to save them to the uttermost that come unto God by him, seeing he ever liveth to make intercession for them. It's Motivated by Faith Monday. Begin this new week hearing that voice, hearing that sound. It's a joyful sound, isn't it? It's a joyful sound. Jesus saves. Jesus saves. And why is that joyful? Wow. Why is that joyful? Listen to what the prophet wrote in Isaiah 12 from verse 4. In that day you will say, give praise to the Lord, proclaim his name, make known among the nations what he has done, and proclaim that his name is exalted. Sing to the Lord, for he has done glorious things. Let this be known to all the world. Shout aloud and sing for joy, people of Zion, for great is the Holy One of Israel among you. It's a joyful sound to know that he saves. Not that he saved you, but he did save you, and he saves. We have heard the joyful sound. Jesus saves. I'm going to play that hymn now. You know that tune so well. And after that, I'm going to play another tune that I recently heard and fell in love with. And it's such a beautiful, beautiful.

tune as well. I wanted to listen to it. Let me first play that new tune, and then we're going to reflect more on how this hymn invites us to lift up our heart to the Lord at the beginning of this new week, invites us all over again to ponder anew on the saving grace of our Lord and Savior Jesus Christ, and from that to take fresh courage, knowing that the one who saves us is seated at the right hand of the Father, is interceding for us. And that's what I wanted to go with, to run with this week, that Christ is interceding for you, whatever your struggles are, whether with sin, whatever your struggles are, whether with want, whether with sickness, whether with some trials or troubles of this world, whether with some spiritual battle. Bear in mind and be encouraged, be reminded that he lives to intercede for you. That is the whole purpose of him being at the right hand of the Father. That's the whole purpose of his living until the second coming, to intercede for you, because he has a vested interest in your salvation. He has a vested interest in your triumph. He's rooting for you. I love to write this to my friends when I talk to them and try to encourage them. I say, I'm rooting for you. And I would love to hear that as well. If I find myself in any trouble or trial, to hear a friend say, hey, Femi, I'm rooting for you. What does it mean to be rooting for you? Meaning that I'm really invested in your triumph. I'm invested in you being successful. I'm invested in you being triumphant, in overcoming whatever challenges you are facing. Christ is rooting for you. He's rooting for you. He's rooting for you. He's applauding you. He wants you to succeed. And that is why, at the right hand of the Father, he's interceding for you. This hymn writer wrote, saying, we have heard that joyful sound. Jesus saves. Jesus saves. Spread the tidings all around. Jesus saves. Jesus saves. Bear the news to every land. Climb the steeps and cross the waves. Onward. That's our Lord's command. Jesus saves. Jesus saves. And glory to God for Priscilla J. Owens, who wrote this hymn. And you know, it is only that joyful news, that joyful sound, that is truly meaningful, that you are going to bear to every land, that you are going to climb the steeps and cross the waves to proclaim that Jesus saves. Please do not forget that this week, that your Lord, he lives to intercede for you, is rooting for you, and is able to save to the uttermost those who come to God through him.

revive the joyful sound. Jesus saves. Spread the tidings all around. Yes, Jesus saves. Bear the news to every land. Climb the steeps and cross the waves. Onward, that's our Lord's command.

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Yes, Jesus saves. Sing it softly through the gloom. When the heart for mercy craves, sing in triumph for the tomb.

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And I want to play that song, that part again. Yes. Shout salvation full and free to the highest hills, in the deepest caves. Shout salvation full and free. This is our song of victory.

0: Oh yes, this is our song of victory, and Lord, we come to you this morning as your people. We come to you by faith, believing that you exist, that you are, that you reward those who diligently seek after you. We come to you in the name of our Lord and Savior Jesus Christ, the name above all names, and we come believing that the name of Jesus saves. We come believing that Jesus is at your right hand interceding for us. We come believing that you can do all things, for nothing is impossible for you. And this is our song of victory. To every voice of doubt, to every voice of depression, to every mountain before us, to every valley that we have to pass through, we reply by saying Jesus saves. To every struggle we face, whether with the flesh, whether with sin, whether with the world, whether against Satan and his agent, to every affliction, we reply by faith in you that Jesus saves. Glory to your name, O Lord. Please bless us as we begin this week, and prosper us, and keep us in your will, and let your will be done in our lives. Let us not take one step to the right or to the left away from your will, but let your perfect will be done in our lives, O Lord, in Jesus' name. Amen. Amen. And see that portion of that hymn that says, sing above the battle strife. You know, what does it mean? It means, whether you are facing the battle, even in the midst of battle, you know, what do you hear in the midst of battle? The clashing of arms and groaning and shoutings and fear, the voice of fear, the voice of dread, the voice of fatigue sometimes. And above all that, this hymn writer wrote saying, sing above the battle strife, sing that Jesus saves. I want to play one devotional from the Pilgrim's Joy collection from a while back. I think we published this about 3 years ago by His death and endless time. Because sometimes the question is, yes, Jesus saves, but how does He save? This hymn writer replies by saying He saves by His death and endless time, because He died on the cross, and by His death He has made peace between us and God. And then His endless life, He spends His endless life interceding for you by His death and endless life. And another one, which you probably had also 3 years ago, all inspired by this hymn, Jesus Saves. The first one says, which is louder, which voice is louder? Is it the voice of the battle you are facing right now, or the voice of the Holy Spirit saying that joyful sound, proclaiming that joyful sound, Jesus Saves? So pray you'll be blessed by these two devotionals. God bless you, really good.
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0: Dear Christian pilgrim, there are two sets of truth that exist in different columns in our lives. In one column, we have the following truths. 1. The reality of sin and its oppression. 2. The reality of our anxieties, cares, fears, needs, and daunting obligations. And 3. The reality of human frailty and our susceptibility to sicknesses, diseases, and ultimately to death. All these horrifying truths in one column. But in the other column, firmly stands this truth: Jesus saves. And the question today is, which of these two columns is louder in your life? Which do you lift above the other? Is the truth of salvation through Christ so lifted high in your heart and in your affairs that it drowns out those pesky noisemakers in the other column? Have you discovered the joy of salvation through Jesus Christ? Have you? Then sing it louder than the battles in your life. Make it stronger than the forces of gloomy sadness, and lift it triumphantly even over death.
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Say,

0: So, about the strife of battle in the midst of gloomy sadness, in the face of threats of sickness and death, you must listen and hear and repeat louder and louder still the joyful sound of the voice of Jesus in John 16:33 saying, "Be of good cheer, I have overcome the world." While passing through the howling wilderness of life, you must repeat louder and louder still the joyful sound of the assurance in Hebrews 13:6, "I will never leave you, neither will I forsake you." And what is more, you must listen and hear the Holy Spirit in Philippians 2:10-11. What it says there, you must repeat longer than any other, louder than any other, stronger than any other, and higher than all else. At the name of Jesus, every knee should bow in heaven and on earth and under the earth, and every tongue acknowledge that Jesus Christ is Lord to the glory of God the Father. Jesus Christ is Lord to the glory of God the Father. So,
1: sing above the battles.

0: Let us pray. As you call out the name of Jesus in faith, may all your anxieties and fears be taken captive and made subject to the will of God for your life. In Jesus' name.
1: Amen.
0: Amen.
2: Pilgrim's Joy Devotional.
1: And I say amen indeed. And that's from an old episode of Pilgrim's Joy Devotional. On that same hymn, Jesus Saves, Jesus Saves. Once again, I welcome you to Gospel Best Radio, your community Christian internet talk radio with a mission to engage the contemporary culture with the mind of Christ. It's Monday morning and it's motivated by faith. How? Motivated by Faith Monday, where the Holy Spirit invites you to remember to have faith, to have faith, to have faith in God. Good morning to you. As we begin this new day and begin this new week, in the power of the Holy Spirit, I charge you, rest in the Lord and wait patiently for Him. There is a song, it's a classical piece, a solo classical piece, and it's from Felix Mendelssohn's Elijah, Oh Rest in the Lord. Sometimes I put it on repeat as I walk in the office, whatever work I'm doing, especially when I'm doing some deep work, I just put on repeat in the background. It's so soothing, not only in the melody, but also in the message. The message taken directly from Psalm 37. Trust in the Lord and do good. Dwell in the land and feed on His faithfulness. Delight yourself also in the Lord, and He shall give you the desires of your heart. Commit your way to the Lord. Trust also in Him, and He shall bring it to pass. He shall bring forth your righteousness as the light, and your justice as the noonday. Rest in the Lord and wait patiently for Him. Do not fret because of him who prospers in his way, because of the man who brings wicked schemes to pass. Cease from anger, forsake wrath. Do not fret. It only causes harm. For evildoers shall be cut off, but those who wait on the Lord, they shall inherit the earth. For yet a little while, and the wicked shall be no more. Indeed, you will look carefully for his place, but it shall be no more. But the meek shall inherit the earth, and shall delight themselves in the abundance of peace. A little that the righteous has is better than the riches of many wicked. For the arms of the wicked shall be broken, but the Lord opposes the righteous. The Lord knows the days of the upright, and their inheritance shall be forever. They shall not be ashamed in the evil time, and in the days of famine they shall be satisfied. But the wicked shall perish, and the enemies of the Lord, like the splendor of the meadows, shall vanish into smoke. They shall vanish away. The wicked borrows and does not repay, but the righteous shows mercy and gives. For those blessed by him shall inherit the earth, but those cursed by him shall be cut off. The steps of a good man are ordered by the Lord, and he delights in his way. Though he fall, he shall not be utterly cast down, for the Lord upholds him with his hand. I have been young, and now I'm old, yet have not seen the righteous forsaken, nor his descendants begging bread. He is ever merciful and lends, and his descendants are blessed. Depart from evil and do good and dwell forevermore. For the Lord loves justice and does not forsake his saints. Wait on the Lord and keep his way, and he shall exhort you to inherit the land. Mark the blameless man and observe the upright, for the future of that man is peace. The salvation of the righteous is from the Lord. He is their strength in the time of trouble, and the Lord shall help them and deliver them, and he shall deliver them from the wicked and save them, because they trust in him. What a beautiful psalm. And I've taken different portions from that beautiful psalm, which is a psalm one should read over and over again, especially if you just take some extract from it. Speaking directly to the circumstances of God's children, the circumstances of his children, to the circumstances of his saints. And I love the closing verses 39 and 40. The salvation of the righteous is from the Lord. You have to reflect on that to fully understand the message in it. The righteous will be saved. But by what? By whom? By what means? It is from the Lord. So meaning that even when the righteous looks around and cannot see a way out of his dilemma, of his trouble, of his struggles, let him be comforted by the remembrance of the truth that the salvation of the righteous is from the Lord. It's not going to come from man. It's not going to come from the believer himself. It's not going to come from your circumstances, nor from your resources, nor from the resources of your parents or your children or your friend, nor from your network, nor from the government, nor from any human means. The salvation of the righteous is from the Lord. It's from the Lord, whose power is without limit, whose resources are endless, whose ways are beyond our imagination, who has 1,001 ways where we do not have just one, who is indeed the omnipotent, who is the potentate of time, who controls time and chance, in whose hands are the hearts of men, princes, kings, and all the men of this world, who direct the hearts of men like streams of water. The salvation of the righteous is from that God. It's from that Lord. And he is their strength in the time of trouble. If you truly believe this, then you are not going to be despondent. You are not going to be depressed. If you believe this, that the salvation of the righteous is from the Lord, you are going to rise up. You are going to be moved by faith to face this new day, this new week, with strength and vigor, knowing that Jesus saves. That's where we started from. Knowing that Jesus lives ever to intercede for you, and knowing that your salvation from whatever afflicts you is from the Lord. And the solemn promise that the psalmist has related to us here, the Lord shall help them and deliver them. He shall deliver them from the wicked and save them because they trust in him. Oh, rest in the Lord. Wait patiently for him and he shall give you the desires of your heart. Trust also in him and he shall bring it to pass. He shall bring forth your righteousness as the light and your justice as the noonday.

0: Yes, indeed. We'll rest in the Lord and wait patiently. Wait patiently for Him. And that's the message to someone today. And I hope that person is you. The Lord saying to you, oh, rest in the Lord. Relax. Relax. Relax. Jesus saves. Relax. Relax. He saves. He's able to save to the uttermost those who come to God through Him. Relax. He's able to do it by His death and endless life. By His death, He won the victory over the devil. By His endless life, He lives to intercede for you. Relax. Relax. Oh, wait. Oh, rest in the Lord and wait. And wait patiently for Him. And what is more, His steadfast love. How would you describe His steadfast love? May I ask you? They are new every morning. From Lamentations 3, right? They are new every morning. I'll tell you how Don Moen also describes it. His steadfast love extends to the heavens. You cannot wrap your head. You cannot fully understand the dimensions of His steadfast love. That's the same thing that the apostle wrote, right, to the Ephesians. And he said he was praying. Paul was praying, oh, that you and all of the lost people will have the grace to comprehend, to understand how high, deep, and long and wide is the love of Christ. Love of God through Christ to you. Your steadfast love, O Lord, extends to the heavens. Your faithfulness to the clouds. And this Monday morning, motivated by Faith Monday, the Lord is saying to you, do not forget that my steadfast love for you extends to the heaven. My faithfulness, that I'll keep my word, it extends to the clouds. You cannot measure it. You cannot measure it. And may all these reminders from the Holy Spirit stand in good stead to walk on in faith. To walk on in faith, to face all your challenges, knowing that your salvation is of the Lord. The salvation of the righteous, remember again, from the salvation of the righteous is,
1: aren't you thankful for His love tonight?
0: Is of the Lord. We're also thankful for His love this morning,
1: oh,
0: aren't
1: you? Lord God. Amen. Let's sing about His steadfast love.
0: Mm-hmm.

0: we thank you for your love.
1: Yes, Lord, we thank you.
0: For your steadfast love. You didn't forget about us, God. You reached down for us with your mercy and your grace.
1: Oh, yes.
0: Lord, we thank you.
1: Lord, we thank you because you reached out to us. You reached out for us. You reach out to us. You reach out for us in the past tense and in the present tense. And we love you. We thank you because indeed your steadfast love reaches to the heavens. And of course, you know that's from the 36th Psalm from verse 6. Thy righteousness. From verse 5, thy mercy, O Lord, is in the heavens, and thy faithfulness reacheth unto the clouds. Thy righteousness is like the great mountains. Thy judgments are a great deep. O Lord, thou preservest man and beast. And as I read this, I was inspired to see that, well, the Lord is keeping us this morning in those set of psalms in the 30s. We read earlier on from Psalm 37 that admonition from the psalmist, saying, he was saying to his own soul, and what you should say to your soul as well, oh, rest in the Lord, wait patiently for him, do not fret because of him who prospers. Oh, rest in the Lord, wait patiently for him, and he shall bring forth your righteousness as the light and your justice as the noonday. And now the Holy Spirit leads us to Psalm 36, where we are reminded of the mercy and the love of God reaching up to the clouds in the heavens. There is no end to them. There are no dimensions to describe them. His righteousness also like the great mountains. And then the psalmist did not end there. He then went further to describe his loving kindness as what? As excellent. That's from the King James Version. Of course, the New King James Version says his loving kindness is precious. How precious is your loving kindness, O God? King James Version, how excellent is thy loving kindness, O God? And for many people who have been in the choir for a while, you will know that a staple anthem of many choral groups, how excellent. I do not even know who wrote that anthem. Must be part of the great empire anthems, you know, those church anthems, choral anthems compiled under the title Empire Anthems. How excellent is thy loving kindness, O God? As Psalm 37 verse 7, how excellent is thy loving kindness, O God? Therefore the children of men put their trust under the shadow of thy wings. Let us ponder, let us reflect a bit on that. The psalmist wrote saying, how excellent is thy loving kindness, O God? Therefore, what does that mean? That's the connecting point there, saying, because your loving kindness is excellent, according to the New King James Version, because your loving kindness is so precious, that is why the children of men put their trust under the shadow of thy wings. I know that you will take encouragement from that as well this morning. That is the reason why you should put your trust in him. Because his loving kindness is excellent. Excellent is the superlative of all superlatives. There is no other word more expressive of the excellency of his loving kindness than excellent. That is the superlative of all superlatives. How excellent. What else? How else would you be graded in the superlatives than to say excellent? How excellent is thy loving kindness, O God? That has been the declaration of all those who trust in the Lord, all those who look to the Lord, all those who call upon the name of the Lord. They have all been taken through thick and thin, through thorny roads, but haven't gone through with God, haven't traveled with the Lord. They all have confessed the excellency of his loving kindness. How excellent is thy loving kindness, O God? That is why the children of men put their trust under the shadow of thy wings. And Lord, this is our outcry to you also this evening. We are saying, Lord, we are putting our trust in you this new day, this new week, because your loving kindness is excellent. It reaches to the heavens, and there is no end to your love. Lord, that is why we have come to you. And those who come to him, those who look to him, those who put their trust under the shadow of his wings, Psalm 37 verse 8 says, they shall be abundantly satisfied with the fatness of thy house, and thou shalt make them drink of the river of thy pleasures. And in verse 10, the psalmist prays, saying, oh, continue thy loving kindness. Lord, this morning is our prayer this morning. As we begin this new day, this new week, oh, continue thy loving kindness. Oh, continue thy loving kindness unto us who know you, and your righteousness to the upright. And Lord, we lay claim to the righteousness of Christ, which you have imputed to us. We thank you for it. We are thankful for it. And by faith in the righteousness of Jesus Christ, we pray to you, Lord, please continue your loving kindness. Continue your loving kindness in our lives. Continue your loving kindness and deal with us so graciously. Deal with us in all pleasantness. Look upon us with favor and bless us. Let the blessings of those who look to you be ours. I'm going to play this now by the Harmonious Chorale from Ghana. Remember, I started by playing Jesus Saves, that tune. Rendered by the Harmonious Chorale of Ghana. Now I'm playing another rendition by this chorale group, which we love so well, rendering that well-known church anthem, that well-known choral anthem, How Excellent, of course, from Psalm. That well-known choral anthem from the 36th Psalm. How excellent is thy loving kindness, O God. Therefore, the children of men put their trust under the shadow of thy wings. They who put their trust under the shadow of thy wings shall be abundantly satisfied with the fatness of thy house, and thou shall make them drink of the river of thy pleasures. We believe that. We know you have done it. You do it. And we say, Lord, continue your loving kindness unto all of us who love you, unto all of us who bear by your grace the righteousness of our Lord Jesus Christ.

And amen, amen indeed. How excellent is thy loving kindness, O God. How excellent is thy loving kindness, O God. And your loving kindness is excellent. And therefore, that is why we put our trust under the shadow of thy wings. Lord, I pray again this morning, O continue thy loving kindness unto them that know thee, and thy righteousness to the upright in heart. And that's my prayer for you this morning, that the Lord will continue his loving kindness in your life in the name of Jesus, that nothing, absolutely nothing, will blind you from seeing his goodness in your life. Nothing will shade your eyes from seeing his power and his grace in your life. And that, like the disciples, you will always cry out to him and say, Lord, increase our faith. As you go this week, this new day, may the Lord answer you in the day of trouble. May the name of the God of Jacob defend you. May he send you help from the sanctuary and strengthen you out of Zion. May he remember your offerings and accept your burnt sacrifice. May he grant you according to the desires of your heart and fulfill all your purpose. May he make you rejoice in his salvation, and may he lead you, enable you to, in his name, set up your banners. May the Lord fulfill all your petitions this week. May you have cause to say what you know already, to repeat to all the world, now I know that the Lord saves his anointed. Now I know that he will answer him from his holy heaven. May that be your experience this new week in the name of Jesus. May the Lord save you with the saving strength of his right hand. Some trust in chariots and some in horses. May you remember the name of the Lord your God. They bow down and fall. May you remain risen. May you be lifted up. May you remain risen and stand upright. Save, Lord. Please answer us as we call upon you. In the name of our Lord and Savior Jesus Christ. Amen. Amen. And amen. And I do pray that the grace of our Lord and Savior Jesus Christ will bear you up this day in the name of Jesus, and give you reasons, abundant reasons to celebrate